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0: Welcome into the Taking It For Granted podcast on KOA. I'm your host, Grant Smith. You know me from Broncos Country Tonight and KOA Sports. And we're going to be joined by some of the Broncos radio broadcast team, Dave Logan, Susie Worgen. We'll start our day together with Rick Lewis, one of my favorite humans in the world. Been a mentor to so many in this industry and always passing along the good vibes. So without further ado, let's get into my conversation with Broncos color analyst Rick Lewis on the Taking It For Granted podcast on KOA. How are you, sir?
1: Wow, that's a big introduction.
0: Well, it's
1: favorite
0: true.
1: Humans in the world.
0: You really are, man. I stand by your comments of living the flow. That helps me so much when I'm feeling stressed out in life and things go wrong. You know, my wife, Olivia, as you know her well, she just tore her ACL in a ski accident last week. And her family came to visit and I was working more than I ever have. I'm doing this stuff with KBCO now and had the Studio C album giveaway. So we had a remote and then I had to work the Broncos game the next day. And then we had about 7 outdoor activities planned with her family and she was getting pushed around in a wheelchair. And it was just, I was just thinking, you know what? Just living the flow here, you know?
1: Take it as it goes, right? Yeah. Well, you're one of the most enlightened young people I know for sure. And maybe you're not so young anymore. Are you over 30?
0: I am 32 now.
1: 32. Okay. Yeah. I take that back.
0: But 27 when we first met.
1: Okay. So, yeah. All right. So 27. Yeah. You're one of the most enlightened, young people I know. Somebody that gets it. And when we talk about, you know, these types of subjects, living in the flow and all that, you know, even when I first met you, when you were 27, you got it.
0: Yeah.
1: You know, and not only did you get it, but you were able to use it as a tool. And so that says a lot about you. You're an old soul is what you are.
0: Well, I appreciate that. That's so funny because I just had another guest tell me that a couple weeks ago. And I said, you know, I think it's just because I truly listen to people. You know, I really try to listen to people that have been there and done that and live a life that I would like to lead myself as I age. And I think that's a big tool that I have in my toolbox because it's undervalued in our society nowadays is just actually listening to people and not listening to respond with an answer that you already have in your mind, but really just engage in the conversation and let it see where it takes you and what you can take away from it.
1: The other thing about you is you're open.
0: Yeah.
1: And not everybody is.
0: Yeah. And that's one of my favorite traits in people and in you is that open and curious mind. You know, if you don't know something, you'll seek out some answers and you'll seek out some answers from a variety of people or a variety of information and then draw your own conclusion from.
1: Yeah. Most people are pretty close-minded and it's their way is the only way.
0: Yep.
1: And I think the older you get, the more you get like that, maybe because you've been around so long, you think you seen it all and you know it all, but it's good to be open.
0: Yeah.
1: And open to new ideas and listening to things. And then you can dismiss them still and go, right. Yeah, you know, it's not going to work for me, but I get it. Okay, cool. And that's a cool thing about you.
0: Well, I appreciate the kind words. And, I always seek out our interactions whenever we get to work together because it's always a breath of fresh air because, you know, it's radio. It's supposed to be fun. And you always seem like no matter what the situations are, you're still able to compartmentalize whatever issues we may be having, you know, on a Broncos broadcast or whatever and still have fun with it because that's what we're here to do, provide entertainment to people.
1: You know what? It's supposed to be fun. You know, we are entertaining people. Hopefully we're also inspiring people. We're educating people, giving people some guidance, giving some people, you know, just a little something, a little bright spot in their day when they tune into the radio. And most people, they say, you know, at least during drive time, might listen to you for 20 minutes.
0: Right.
1: So you have to give them something in that 20-minute window that they can take away from it and think like, well, that was worth tuning in.
0: Yep.
1: That was funny or, man, I didn't know that, you know, that type of thing. So I do keep that in mind anytime I'm on the radio with anybody. That a big part of all of what we do is entertaining people.
0: Yep.
1: You know, I do the same thing on Broncos games. You know, sports in particular are entertainment. You know, and the Broncos broadcast are basically a high level entertainment sports program. And so I do keep that in mind when I can work in you know, something funny or fun.
0: Some obscure stat about a player or something that people are like, oh, I never knew that. Never even knew to think about that.
1: Yes, I'd love to drop in a comment that just kind of makes people stop for a second and go, oh, wow.
0: Yeah.
1: You know, kind of an oh, wow comment. Now, when your team is losing, which the Broncos have done a lot of
0: in my seven years.
1: Yeah. It's a little more difficult. You can't be joking around, you know, and having a whole lot of fun in the fourth quarter when your team's getting boat raced.
0: Right.
1: Like what happened in Miami earlier this year. So you have to keep all that in mind. You have to be sensitive to that, but still, it's entertainment and it has to be presented that way.
0: Yeah. And you know, in my 20 minutes of drive time this morning that turned into 45 minutes on I-25 on the way in. And man, the more I drive at this time of day, the more I'm thankful for my weird radio schedule, because I'm never driving when the roads are busy. And what a cluster that is in the morning.
1: Yes.
0: It takes me like 17 minutes to get into work. Usually it took me 45 this morning, but I was listening to your Fox morning show with Kathy Lee, and you guys have been crushing it for 25 years plus together, over 30 for you. But I had the joke of the day. I had some music in between. I had the three things you need to know, which is a new bit that you're doing that I absolutely love.
1: You like that?
0: It's such a smart way to wrap up your show.
1: Because I feel like it
0: is, said,
1: too.
0: You don't know how long people are going to be in the car, but at least they're going to get three interesting stories while they're in there. And plus the joke of the day, the dirty poop joke that made me laugh. Didn't seem to be as popular on the text line this morning, but it made me giggle in the car.
1: Yeah, that cracked me up, as you could tell if you were listening. I thought it was really funny, but most of the people that scored it didn't think it was quite as funny as I did.
0: You can't win them all. That's showbiz, baby.
1: Right, and you know what? If you're doing a joke of the day every day for 25 years, which we've been doing, you know, they're not all going to be winners.
0: You know what? What really threw me off was I heard All the Small Things by Blink-182, which is a song of my childhood, and you're on the classic rock station, and I thought, damn, I must be getting old if one of my favorite songs from when I was a kid is now classic rock.
1: Well, you're 32 now, and so you're right, and that's the interesting thing about music. It gives you a clear picture of the passage of time. It really does, because songs take you back. Music takes you back to a certain time, a certain era. And it does something to your brain, to your senses, where you go back to this moment. Maybe when you heard that Blink-182 song, you thought about you in the back of your dad's car with your girlfriend drinking a Pabst Blue Ribbon in high school.
0: We were Bush Light people, but yes.
1: Okay. I was trying to think, what would a guy be drinking in Ohio?
0: Definitely had some PBRs, but yeah, we were Bush Light and Natty Light because it was so cheap.
1: The cheapest,
0: right? You get like a 30-pack for $10 while I was in high school.
1: So you go back to a certain moment, and there you are with your girlfriend in the back seat, and you're drinking a Bush Light, and you're making out with her. You can even remember the smell of her perfume.
0: Yeah.
1: You know, it's such a sensual thing. And that's the very cool thing about music. It can take you back, and it can become so emotional. I'm sure you've listened to a song before and tears started rolling down your face.
0: This happened to me. This is so funny. The synchronicities of our conversations and how, you know, all of our conversations, even when we're not recording something for a podcast, seem to find me at the right time. And the other day I was doing a shift for KBCO. I'm doing 8 p.m. to midnights now. Love doing it. But, there's a song that came on from my high school days, from a memory I had with my high school girlfriend, and she's going through some health troubles now. We've actually reconnected as friends here, you know, 15, 20 years later. And it made me cry while I was sitting in the studio, because it made me think of all the time, you know, the years we spent together as kids learning how to figure out this crazy ass world that we live in. And it made me tear up, because I was like, This is the beauty of music, is that it can do things like this. And that's why I think you're so passionate about it, and why I'm so passionate about it, is because the memories it can evoke and the new memories it can create.
1: It's so powerful. And I feel so blessed to be able to present music on the radio and talk about it. And even at a higher level, be able to play music for people that appreciate it and hopefully not only like it, but love it. That is such a blessing to be able to do that.
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0: Welcome back to the Taking It For Granted podcast on KOA. I'm your host, Grant Smith. Happy holidays from all of us here. And let's hop right back into my conversation with Broncos color analyst Rick Lewis. We'll be joined by Susie Wargen and Dave Logan later on today. But Rick talking about how lucky he feels to be a Broncos color analyst and the gratefulness he feels when he gets to play in his band, the Rick Lewis Project. Continuing that conversation now on KOA, Taking It For Granted podcast.
1: I talked to a guy this week who is a radio sports guy, and he told me yesterday, and I'm not going to give his name, but he said, you know, I think it's so cool that you get to call Broncos games. But he goes, you know what I think is even cooler? You're a musician, and you get to play really cool band gigs.
0: Yeah.
1: He said, to me, that's even cooler than calling Broncos games. And I didn't really think of it that way, because calling Broncos games is just the highest level of broadcasting you can do.
0: And all the people you're reaching. I mean, I texted you when I was on my way back from my wedding in Ohio. We were in some tiny little town in Kansas. I turn on the radio and it's right at, you know, the top of the hour hit with you and Dave Logan on the Broncos radio network. And I'm like, I'm in the middle of BFE, Kansas.
1: That is so cool.
0: Think of all the people you're reaching.
1: That is so cool. And I never take that for granted. I'm one of 32 color analysts in the National Football League on the radio.
0: Yeah.
1: So I never take that for granted. And I told the guy, I said, I think it's actually cooler that I'm calling Broncos games because of that.
0: Yeah.
1: Being 1-32 and the fact that I didn't play in the NFL. And I think my first year, I was the only guy in the league doing color on the radio, that didn't play in the NFL.
0: Really?
1: And now I was told there's about four. So the script's kind of been flipped a little bit.
0: Right.
1: Where, like Dave Logan, you know, played in the league for 9 years, and I believe the Cleveland Browns, their color analyst is a broadcaster like me that didn't play in the NFL. And they have a play-by-play guy that I believe played in the league. And so same thing in Miami. They've got a play-by-play guy that played in the league, like Dave's doing, And I think they have a color analyst that's a broadcaster. So it's a blessing to be able to do it. I never take it for granted. I look forward to every single game, win or lose. Of course, it's a lot more fun when they win.
0: And they've been winning some this year. I mean, at least they're competitive in every game, except for that Miami game. We'll throw that out as an outlier. But it's been fun. I run the board back at the station for the games, and it's so much more fun when they're close, when they're competing, when they're playing meaningful games down the stretch of the season.
1: So you even feel that as the board up for the
0: games? Oh, yeah. And you can feel the energy within the broadcast, too. You know, these past couple years, when you get to December, you're like, okay, who are the Broncos going to draft next year? What position are we in? And now it's like, well, if we win this game, we may be playing in the playoffs.
1: Yeah, it's definitely a different feel to it. Doing the broadcast, there's just a lot more places you can go with your commentary, as I mentioned earlier. And it's just got a whole different energy to it, a different rhythm to it. The fun factor is off the charts. And it just feels so good when they win the game, even though, you know, we're not down on the field playing, and you feel like you're a part of it.
0: Yeah, and you are a part of it. I mean, think of how many people are seeing the game or hearing the game through your voice, you know? I mean, and Dave Logan is one of the best in the business at painting a picture of what's happening on the field. I mean, I can see it. We're about 30 seconds ahead of the TV broadcast every time, and you can see the play. If you know football at all, you can see the play unfold in your mind, and then you can look up at the screen, and it's exactly as you and Dave have described it unfold.
1: Yeah, he's certainly one of the best in the business, and I've learned a lot from Dave. Not just about calling football games, but about talking football, generally speaking. Dave is a great friend of mine and a guy that I really respect and love and look up to in many, many ways. The thing about football is it brings a community together, especially here in Denver. Denver is a huge football town.
0: Yep.
1: Even though the Nuggets won the world championship and the Avalanche a year ago won the Stanley Cup, this is still a Denver Broncos town.
0: Always.
1: And I think it always will be.
0: Yeah.
1: And so it's really cool to be a part of that.
0: And that is my favorite thing about sports. The only thing I try not to let it affect my personal life at all. You know, I leave the game here on Sundays when we leave. You know, if the Broncos lose, it's not going to affect my home life. And I know it does for some people because they are so passionate and the fan base here is rabid and, you know, they do live and die with the Broncos. But I try to compartmentalize those parts of my life. You know, Broncos loss, whatever. They've got another game next week. How does your mindset work towards that? Can you let it go when it's a disappointing loss and just be like, well, it is still just a game?
1: It takes me 24 hours.
0: Okay.
1: Honestly, it takes 24 hours. I put so much work into the broadcast. So what you hear, you know, for that 3 hours on Sunday, I'm putting hours and hours and hours of work into it every single week, just like the players do.
0: Right.
1: And so when they lose, it's disappointing. For some reason, I take it personally. It's not like I dropped the ball or anything like that, you know, or fumbled or something. But I take it personally. I'm a very competitive person. And I want to do everything that I do in life at the highest level possible.
0: Yep.
1: So I put all of that into this one game every single week. And when they lose, I admit it hurts.
0: Yeah.
1: But I've noticed after 24 hours, I'm moving on to the next game.
0: Right.
1: And which is what the players do.
0: I was going to say, that's the player mindset too, win or loss. You got to move on because you got another game the next week. I think that competitive spirit is probably, I don't want to answer this for you, but I mean, that's got to be a big contributing factor to the successes you've had in your life. You know, I mean, you've been knocked down plenty of times, but everything you do, you give it your 100%. And that was a lesson instilled in me by my parents a long time ago, whether we'd be out, you know, chopping wood in the backyard for the wood stove. It was, you know, you're here. You might as well do it to the best of your ability, because what's the other option? Just, you know, half-assing your way through it? Why not give everything your best?
1: That's always been my attitude as long as I can remember. And I grew up in the Rust Belt, blue-collar mentality. Maybe that has something to do with it.
0: Yeah.
1: And I'm a grinder. That's what I do. I grind. And I knew at a very young age that I had to try hard to be the best I could be, to use all of the ability that I was blessed with. And I felt like, and luckily for me, I discovered at a very young age that I had gifts. And we all have gifts. Unfortunately, some people don't discover them their whole life.
0: Yeah.
1: I was lucky that I had this epiphany, and I realized, man, you have all of these things working for you. You need to be able to use these every single day and fine tune them and work them. And by the time you get to the end of your life, you don't want to look back and go, man, I just blew it. I just wasted my life. I was given all of this ability to do this and this and this and this, and I didn't do any of it.
0: Yeah.
1: Or maybe I tried, and as you said, half-assed it. And lucky for me, at about 17 years old, I realized that, and that's how I've lived my life every single day. No matter what I do, I don't care what it is, my goal is to be the best version of me. And I bring that to the Broncos games, and I'm not saying I'm the best guy out there doing it, but what you're hearing is the best version of me. Same thing, you know, playing drums in a band. Every show, consistently, the best version of me. Now, there's times when you can't hit that level, you know, as an athlete, as a broadcaster, as a person, but you set the bar high. That has to be your goal in everything you do. And if you can hit it, you should be satisfied.
0: Yeah.
1: Nobody's perfect. And in some days, for whatever reason, maybe you didn't get much sleep the night before, or you've got a personal problem going on, or you're sick, and you can't quite hit that bar, but that bar should be your goal every day. And if that is your goal every day, that bar of being the best version of you, man, I tell you what, you're going to have a hell of a life.
0: Yeah.
1: You're going to get a lot accomplished in life.
0: See, this is why you're one of my favorite humans right here, because you can inspire me. You know, I had this guest on a couple months ago that said your 100% looks different every day, but still give it your 100%, you know, and that's basically the same thing you're saying, is give the world the best version of you every single day, and you're going to be amazed at what unfolds in your life. And I think it's special to have that mindset, and I think it's special that you're able to spread that to so many people through your different platforms. And it seems like, you know, music is still your passion, and you love playing with your band, and you guys had a pretty big year this past year.
1: Yeah, we played 20 gigs over the summer, and, you know, some big gigs in front of thousands and thousands of people. And it's just such a satisfying thing to do. The band, the Rick Lewis Project, is, I think, one of the best bands around. I'm not bragging. I'm not saying I am. I'm the worst musician in the band.
0: That's great, though, surrounding yourself with people that are better than you.
1: That's right. And that's what you always want to do, right?
0: Yep.
1: And I've always been that guy as well. Those guys are at a different level of musical ability than I am, but we're like a family. You know, this group, there's no drama. We have a lot of fun on stage, and it shows when you come to a gig, you're going to see us up there having fun, and that allows you to have fun, you know, watching the show.
0: We'll be right back with more of the Taking It for Granted podcast right here on KOA, 850 AM, 94.1 FM.
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1: I think back once again to my young life. Now, when I was much younger, I was probably 8, 9, and 10 taking piano lessons, and I didn't like it.
0: Yeah.
1: All right. I hadn't had that epiphany yet. And my mom would make me practice every day. I didn't want to do it. I'd rather be outside playing baseball or football or hockey, right? And she made me do it. I'm just, man, I wasn't into it. But looking back on it, I had talent. I was able to play. And I was playing, you know, recitals. You know, here's little 10-year-old Rick Lewis in a suit and tie, you know, playing a Frank Sinatra song, right? And it's kind of funny to look back on it. But at that time, I didn't realize how important that was. I should have been putting everything I had into that. But I'm 10 years old. I didn't know.
0: Right.
1: I was putting everything I had into sports. I was an athlete. My goal was to play in the National Football League.
0: Yeah.
1: And that I thought I was going to get there. And so music for me was just like something that my mom was making me do. But then as I got older, I realized, oh, man, music, if I would have focused on it even more when I was 8 years old, how much better I would be today.
0: Right.
1: I picked up drums at 17. How much better I would be today. And the beauty of music, you can enjoy that your entire life. Where sports, for most people, it's over in high school. For about 1%, it's over in college. And 1% of 1%, you might have a couple years in the NFL.
0: Right. And then it's over by the time you're 35, and you got to figure out what the hell to do next.
1: Right. And at some point, I mean, you can't even play pickup basketball anymore, right?
0: Right.
1: Because your body breaks down, and you got a family to take care of. But music, man, you can do it your whole life. And if you did it, if you played music your whole life, and you can play in a band, or it doesn't even matter if you're making money at it. You know, just to play music with a group, with other people, man, there's nothing like it, man. It's really special. Do you play any instruments?
0: No. When you were telling that story, I was just thinking about how my mother also put me in piano lessons when I think I was 10 to 12 years old. And I was pretty good. I could get my hands everywhere they needed to go on the piano, but I gave it up because I was obsessed with sports also. And, you know, you had a much better chance of making it further than I did when we just look at our comparative bodies. You know, I'm not built to be a professional athlete, but I was obsessed, man. I was the kid in the backyard shooting hoops every single day.
1: Me too.
0: It didn't matter what the weather was. It
1: Me
0: could
1: too.
0: Be snowing outside. The ball wouldn't even bounce after it would go through the hoop. But I'd still be out there playing because I was obsessed and I had that dream in my head. I'm going to go play college basketball and then see what happens next. And of course, you start playing some AAU basketball and you see these other kids and you're like, okay, maybe I should focus on my schoolwork because these
1: yes.
0: kids, it's just, you can't teach big, big, tall, strong, and fast. And everyone else was a little bit bigger and taller and stronger and faster than I was.
1: Yeah, that hit me freshman year of college.
0: Yeah.
1: Like, wow, okay. So, you know, when you're in high school, like, you're one of the best guys on your high school team.
0: Right. And I went to a tiny little school in rural Ohio, so I was easily the best on my high school team. And I thought, well, if I'm the best here, I must be the best in some other places, too. And then you get that reality check and you say, okay, I'm going to try as hard as I can, but I'm never going to be able to dunk the ball like this kid.
1: Absolutely. Yeah, very, very true. Yeah, sports, one good thing about sports, though, on the other hand, is it gives you that competitive nature, which comes full circle to what started this conversation. That's what made me super competitive.
0: Yeah.
1: And you realize if you don't quit, even when games look like it's impossible to win this game, but you keep trying hard and your team keeps trying hard and you win at the end, then that imprints on your brain of like, okay, so if I keep trying, I might win this game.
0: Yep.
1: Even though we're getting our butts kicked right now. And that applies to life as well. You just keep trying. You get knocked down, you get up. And you never give up. You just keep going. You just keep grinding. I love that term, grinding.
0: Yeah.
1: It's so descriptive. You just keep grinding. And sports taught me that. You just don't give up. And there, you know, I've discovered that as I've, you know, gotten to know professional athletes and become friends with them, there's another whole level of competitiveness as well.
0: Yeah.
1: You take a guy like Dave Logan.
0: Yep.
1: Right? That's another whole level of being competitive. And so I feel like I'm as competitive as the best version of Rick Lewis can be. Dave Logan is as competitive as the best version of Dave Logan. And Dave just has more than
0: right.
1: I have.
0: Just like more athletic ability.
1: Right. More athletic ability. Exactly.
0: Yeah. I mean, I work with Nick Ferguson on Broncos Country Tonight every night. And, he's the same way. You know, it's just a different breed, a different type of mentality because of the places that they've had to get to and the places they've worked to get to through their athletic career.
1: Absolutely true. Yeah. I love Nick, by the way, too.
0: Oh, another great human being, man.
1: His mindset. Very positive.
0: Yes. And it's so refreshing when you work and are surrounded in your life by positive people, because what you have around you a lot of times affects how you put yourself out into the world. And that's why it's so important to me to keep relationships with people like you, because it's just a breath of fresh air every time, you know. It's when the world is weighing you down, and everyone has things that go wrong in their life, and a lot of people a lot worse things than you or I will ever have to go through. But when you can have that breath of fresh air every time you talk to someone and just feel a little lighter after a conversation, that's powerful stuff.
1: Gratitude is really important, and everybody should have gratitude. And sometimes it's hard.
0: Yeah.
1: Because life gets hard at times. And people listening to this right now probably think, man, I got nothing to be thankful for. And I told you the story on
0: I was just going to bring this up. That story about the surfer kid, man. If you want to share it again, feel free.
1: Yeah, every year I do my show from Craig Hospital. And if you're not familiar with Craig Hospital, it's basically a rehab center for spinal cord injury patients. And I met this kid there, 16-year-old Hawaiian boy, and he had a cliff diving accident, broke his neck. He was paralyzed from the neck down. And his friends rescued him, basically saved his life, pulled him out of the ocean. And he couldn't move anything from the neck up. You know, he could blink, he could talk. That was it. He's going to be confined to that chair in that condition for who knows how long. Could be 50, 60 years. And I asked him, I said, man, do you wish your friends wouldn't have saved you that day? And he said, nope. I said, why? He said, because my mama loves me. And his mama was sitting right there next to him, smiling. This big, big smile with big white teeth, I remember. And man, that hit me so hard. Man, and every time I tell the story, I get a little choked up telling it. And that made me think, if this kid can be grateful because his mama loves him, why can't I be grateful with everything that I have? Why can't you be grateful with everything you have? So don't look at what you don't have. Look at what you have. It also shows you how powerful love is.
0: Yes.
1: That is the greatest power in the world. It's the greatest drug in the world. And the love of this Hawaiian mama was enough for this kid to want to be alive and live in that condition.
0: Yeah, and I remember the first time you told me that story when we were recording the Thanksgiving special, I came into work. I had a ton of things to do. I was feeling very overwhelmed and very unappreciative for all the things that I do get to do in this life. And then I heard that story, and it's just like a reset button, you know? It's just like, damn, I have so much to be grateful for. I talked to this guy on the podcast a couple weeks

0: doing, inspiring other people and going around doing that, that's his oxygen.
1: Yeah.
0: That's his lifeblood. That's what's keeping him going. And good for him for doing that, because a lot of people could quit. And I've known a few people like that as well. And I've noticed that they thrive on that, trying to help other people and to help you and inspire you. Hey, be grateful for what you have, because I'm still grateful for what I have.
1: Yeah.
0: Even in this condition. And I've known people with it, you know, young people that were dying of cancer, and they knew they maybe had 3-4 months to live, and they were grateful. And why were they grateful? Because they had today.
1: Yeah.
0: They have today.
1: Yeah.
0: And that's all we all have. We all just have today. There's no promise about tomorrow for any of us. So that's a whole nother thing about living in the flow that you mentioned earlier. The flow happens right now. You're in the flow right now. You're not in the flow tomorrow. It's only right here, right now.
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1: 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I'm your host, Grant Smith. You know me from Broncos Country Tonight and KOA Sports. And we've been joined by Broncos color analyst Rick Lewis all this hour. 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
1: That helps me deal with stress and anxiety. If you're living in the moment, what's there to be stressful about right now with you and me talking?
0: Nothing.
1: You might have all kinds of stuff on your calendar today, and maybe, you know, something going on at home that's a problem for you. Maybe somebody's sick that you're worried about. Well, right now, in this moment, you're good.
0: And that's why that saying helps me so much, because I'm someone who struggles with anxiety. I'm always constantly worried about the future and what's going to happen next. And if you just live in that flow, man, you don't have to worry about those things. Just be happy. And like you said earlier, give your best to the moment you're in, and everything's going to work out the way it should. It may not be the way you want it to work out, but everything's going to play out the way it's supposed to. And that's what makes me think about your comments, you know, a minute ago, where you said, if I would have just stuck with music, who knows where I would have ended up in that moment. And I think of some of the decisions I made at a younger age and think, you know, well, if I would have done this differently, maybe my life would have played out this certain way. But then I remember how grateful and happy I am to have the life I do right now. And I would never be in this moment if the other moments wouldn't have played out in that other way.
1: You know, that's a great way to put it, because those piano lessons my mom was making me take, I was resisting.
0: Yeah.
1: And I wasn't in the flow.
0: Right.
1: I was resisting. And a lot of people resist. They're just not open. And that's, you know, you're not living in the moment. And that's why people have anxiety problems. Because who wouldn't if you're living in the future?
0: Right.
1: You can't control it.
0: There's so many uncontrollable variables.
1: Yes. Everybody, if you're making these plans, you know, for 6 months down the road and what I have to do next week, and I mean, of course you're going to be anxious because you can't control it right now.
0: Yep.
1: And I tell a lot of people that are dealing with anxiety, man, you got to pull it back. It's like, you know, there's Grant Smith 6 months down the road running as fast as he can. Hey, Grant, man, I'm going to put a tether on you and reel you back into right now in this moment. Because once you do that, once we pull you back into the moment, you're going to feel peaceful. You're going to feel at peace, and you're going to feel the joy of life. And it's a hard thing to do. It took me a long time to get to that point. You know, a lot of work and a lot of meditation, a lot of introspective thought, but anybody can get there.
0: Yeah.
1: And it should be something that we all work through. That should be a goal of all of ours in our life. It might not happen this week or this year or this decade. But make that one of your goals in life to get to that point, and man, you'll be much happier.
0: Yeah, and I think that's a goal of mine every single day when I wake up. I have this little notepad of my to-do list for the day, and it helps me out so much. It was a gift from my wonderful wife, Olivia, who makes me a better person every single day. And I think that's all you can ask for in a partner, is someone that pushes you to be your best and calls you out when you're not being your best, and also is your biggest cheerleader when you are doing the right things. And I have this little to-do list, and I write three little notes, daily goals on it every day. And one of them almost every single day is live in the flow, because I struggle with being present and being in the moment. But when I make that a conscious step in my mind every single day, I can feel myself getting better at it over time. And that's the hard part of self-work is, you know, in a society where we want to, you know, take a pill and fix everything, you know, it's hard to do that introspection, and it's hard, and you're going to get some answers that you don't like about yourself. But if you're aware of it and you're working on it, eventually that you're going to rewire those patterns in your life to be that version that you're shooting for.
1: I call it paying attention to your intention. And that's exactly what you're doing. And I was doing the same thing at 18 when I had that epiphany. I started doing that, where every day I would get up and how can I be better today? And I still do that to this day, believe it or not. How can I be better today? And the goal is to get better mentally, spiritually, and physically. Okay, three things right there. And every day, and I still remember even being a, you know, 18, 19 year old kid, what can I do today to get better? Well, I could read a chapter of this book. All right. Spiritual or mental, whatever you want to call it, checks off that box. physically go to the gym. And I've been doing that
0: religiously
1: my whole life. That was an easy one for me.
0: and it's paid off for you.
1: I appreciate that. That was an easy one for me. Taking time to, you know, read a book or something wasn't quite as easy. You know, when you're 19 years old or in your 20s or whatever, you got other things you want to do. But I would do that every day. And spiritually, or being a better son to your mother and father, being a better brother, being a better husband, you know, once you get married. Every day there's something you can do to be better. And you just start checking off those boxes every day and then accumulate decades of that thought. Man, you're going to be in a good place when you get older. Yeah. And you'll get better every day. You will get better every day in some way. And over time, like you are, you're 32 years old now, you are way more enlightened and way further down the road than you were 10 years ago.
0: Oh, my gosh. Yeah.
1: And it's baby steps, but those baby steps add up to a lot.
0: Yeah, exactly. One foot in front of the other every day. And I love the three daily wins. That's a great mindset, you know, something for every aspect of who you are. And,
1: right.
0: And it's amazing how much it does help. And I think about me just going on, you know, a daily walk every day. And the days I miss it, I can feel the anxiety starting to creep in my life. But if I get out there in the beautiful Colorado sunshine and just breathe in the air for a little bit and get my body moving, get myself moving a little bit, it's amazing how much it does help you in all the other aspects of your life. And I think about the escapes of the world and all the pressures of it. And for you, it's throttle therapy. For me, it's skiing. You know, yesterday I was supposed to put out an episode of my podcast and I was just feeling overworked. I needed a day to myself and I went skiing with a couple of my best friends and we went up to Winter Park and had my best ski day of the year so far and how much it refreshed me. And then I get home and I look at Instagram and I look at your page, One Rick Lewis, and you've got the special numbers on the odometer from your throttle therapy yesterday.
1: Yeah.
0: What does that do for you in this game of life? Why is that such an important thing for you to make sure that you're getting out there on your bike?
1: Yeah, I've been riding motorcycles since I was 12. So it's been a big part of my life. I call it throttle therapy, or moving meditation is another term.
0: That's a good one.
1: For it as well. If you don't ride, you probably wouldn't get it. It's such a feeling of freedom. And when you're riding a motorcycle, you have to be in the moment.
0: Right.
1: Okay. That brings you, if you're having trouble, hey, you know, let's bring this back to the now. You get on a motorcycle, you better be paying attention.
0: I think that's what skiing does for me, the same
1: exactly.
0: thing. Because if you're not present, something's definitely going to go wrong.
1: Exactly. And I get a lot of joy out of my work as well. Same thing when I'm calling a Broncos game or doing my radio show or playing a band gig. And we talked about music, how it's so therapeutic and healing. There's been times, many times over the years with either me or a band member where one of us was really sick or maybe somebody, their back was so jacked up they could barely stand up. But you go up there on stage in front of people, you play a 2-hour show, you feel no pain. It's amazing.
0: Yep.
1: You feel no pain at all when you're doing it because you're in the moment. You're in the moment. You don't have time to think about what's hurting. And it's such a great feeling. It's so healing. And then after the show, you get home and like, oh, God, my back's killing
0: me. We'll be right back with more of the Taking It For Granted podcast right here on KOA, 850 AM, 94.1 FM.
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2: From ABC News, I'm Stephanie Officer. New York City's new mayor is in the hot seat over his planned appearance for the city's 9/11 Remembrance Ceremony at the World Trade Center later this week, with several former city leaders now weighing in. ABC's Jayshia Patel in Manhattan.
3: Mayor Mamdani says he will be in attendance. He'll be the first Muslim mayor to do so. And almost every mayor before him has attended this ceremony. Family members who lost loved ones on 9/11 have started an online petition, which has nearly 100,000 signatures calling for Mayor Mamdani to not attend the remembrance ceremony Friday. Former Governor George Pataki has come out and said the same. And yesterday, former Mayor Rudy Giuliani made baseless claims that Mayor Mamdani doesn't believe 9/11 was a terrorist attack. So some are calling Giuliani's comments anti-Muslim.
2: The U.S. trade war continues to escalate. Tomorrow, retaliatory tariffs from Canada take effect, impacting everything from steel to cheese. ABC's Jay O'Brien.
4: The president raising the stakes, warning he may prohibit Canadian jet manufacturer Bombardier from selling in the United States unless they build here and stop treating America like a piggy bank. And in a Labor Day message, Canadian Prime Minister Mark Carney promising to put economic distance between his country and the U.S., writing, Canada is growing stronger and less dependent on any single partner. We are already giving ourselves far more than anyone can take away.
2: In a move that came earlier than expected, California's parole board has given the green light to a hearing for the Menendez brothers. The brothers' case became globally known after they murdered their parents in 1989.
5: When the Menendez brothers were denied parole at their first parole board hearing last year, their attorneys said they would push to move up the date for their next hearing from the automatically scheduled three-year date, which would have been in 2028. Now they've been granted an earlier parole board hearing tentatively scheduled for March of 2027.
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0: Lucy, how are you?
1: Greg, good. How are you? Thanks for having me on. We've talked about this for a long time, and it's never happened. So
2: well, you know,
1: I'm excited.
2: We're both very busy people.
1: We are.
2: And you in particular. I mean, you do this Broncos sideline work. You're on the Fox every day. You also have your own podcast, Cut, Traded, Fired, and Retired.
1: Mm-hmm.
2: And your real job that brings home the bacon, you know, you're a realtor as
1: job.
2: Well.
1: Yeah, a lot of people don't know that part, and I'm like, that's actually my full-time job. Everything else is on the side, but it just seems like it's not because, you know, you're all over all the time, but we kind of have some smoke and mirrors that allow us to appear that way.
2: Exactly, yeah, the behind the curtain of radio. But I mean, I also see you on, like, the morning shows on our local news channels around Colorado all the time, too. I guess that's where I want to start. How do you manage your time? I mean, we let some people go, and I've talked about it on this podcast before a couple months ago, and I just kind of inherited a couple new roles without asking for them.
1: Mm-hmm.
2: And I have really struggled with time management for a couple months. How do you manage your such a busy schedule?
1: You know, it's kind of funny, and I can show you. I do a lot of writing things down.
2: Yeah.
1: I do have an electronic calendar that's, you know, my Google calendar that's in my phone and on my desktop. But I really have to do a good job of kind of time blocking. And so I will either the night before or early, I get up early in the morning, and that's the curse of having worked mornings at Nine News for so long, is that I used to get up at 1:30 to be in at 3. So now I get up at 5, and people are like, 5? I'm like, that's sleeping in compared to what I did for so many years over at Nine News. So I try and get up at 5, really try and get my day going so that I can get a couple hours in before most people are awake and either do emails. You know, I work on my Fox show. I can do that at home. But the night before, I really try and sit there and go, okay, what's my day look like tomorrow? What do I not want to miss? And I have these notepads that I actually use. They're great for marketing, that I send out to my clients every year. And they're called Stuff to Do, or if I know you well and I know you're not PC, they're called, can I cuss on your podcast?
2: Oh, of course.
1: Okay, they're called to do. But it's in three different columns of, like, you know, easy stuff, hard stuff. You know, I kind of have, like, all right, a time block in one, and then I write down tasks in another. And then I'm like, at the very bottom, like, these things you've got to get done today. Like, you have to do these things. So that helps me a lot. And if I didn't, you know, I have my regular calendar to know when I have appointments and when I need to do things, but I really time block down to, like, hours and half hours sometimes to go, all right, if I want to get a workout in, which I'm, you know, trying to do every morning, get something done so that I'll back time. Like today, I back time. I know that you and I are meeting at 12:30. So I'm like, okay, I need to leave the house by 12:15. So I'll back time for things to make sure that I can get stuff in. So it's like working a radio show, how we back time on things like that. But that's how I'll do my day. And that's the only way I can stay on track and make sure that I get at least what I need to get accomplished that day, and bonus, if I can cross a couple other things off the list.
2: Right. Yeah. I need to start because I've started the to-do list every day, and, you know, it feels good when you cross those things off your to-do list. But I think I need to go with the new responsibilities. I need to go hour by hour, like you're doing. So I know, like, this is the time I have to get this thing done.
1: Yes.
2: Because really it is all preparation, you know, preparation is the key to everything.
1: It is.
2: And especially, you know, making the most of your time. But when do you relax? Like, when do you just have, you know, hey, this is my Susie time.
1: That is a struggle and that's one of my, if you were to say, hey, you know, what do you wish you'd be better at or do more of? And it's probably that. I don't take downtime. I don't do very well with downtime, but I also think that's a characteristic sometimes of a lot of people we know.
2: Yeah.
1: You know, we look at Dave Logan. When does Dave Logan relax? Never, you know? So, but I don't know what to do if I'm just sitting there. So if I'm just sitting there, I need to be binging on something, you know, Netflix wise or something. And I try and be better about that, about, okay, sit down with my husband and we're going to watch a couple episodes of Yellowstone, or right now we started Modern Family over again. He just had that idea. He was like, let's just do it over again. I'm like, all right. And then soon we're there 5 episodes in, and I'm like, oh my gosh, I've just sat on the couch for like 2 hours. I never do this. This is great. So,
2: what a great show too.
1: Oh, right? It is.
2: If you ever just need to feel good.
1: It's the best. It's so good.
2: I just started rewatching Schitt's Creek. I don't know if you've seen
1: I've never watched that.
2: Oh, man.
1: And I need to. That's
2: same,
1: a good one.
2: Same kind of feeling. Just a feel-good family show that'll make you laugh here and there and make you cry from time to time, you know?
1: Well, and in Modern Family, Jay is just like my dad. Like, that was my dad's favorite show when it first came out. And there's so many things that he says that my dad said in my dad's past. And so rewatching it, I'm like, oh, makes me miss my dad, you know, a lot. It's weird. And we've just started doing that the last couple of weeks. And I told Mike the other day, I was like, this is crazy. Like, this is making my dad miss my dad so much. But total sidetrack.
2: That's the beauty of the podcast, right?
1: I know. You can go anywhere you want to go. But no, I don't do well with downtime. And you know, my kids will tell you that. I like to go. I do relax sometimes on family vacations. But then I sit there and I'm like, okay, I'm going to sit at the pool and not look at my phone for an hour. Like, I have to tell myself to do that, Grant, which is really hard. So, you know, but I do the best that I can. I'm kind of high octane, just go all the time person. Yeah. And that's all I know how to do.
2: Yeah. You're a go-getter.
1: That's how my mom was too. So I get it from her.
2: Has your mom also passed?
1: Yes. She just passed last May. So,
2: oh, wow.
1: Yeah, okay. I know. Yeah. And that's been an interesting thing. She had a brain tumor for, over a year and a half that we kind of dealt with. So there was a lot going on. This was the first football season in a couple of football seasons where I wasn't ready for like going on a road game and having my brother call and go, you got to come home, you know, because something's gone down. So it was just, it was kind of interesting. Yeah. And just it was a weird Super Bowl this weekend to not have either parent around, because usually you end up, you know, talking to
2: part of the tradition.
1: Yeah, it really is. So it's just kind of weird. And it's weird not to have parents.
2: Yeah.
1: I'm like, man, I don't have parents anymore. And they've always been my biggest supporters. They were always the ones, you know, no matter what I did in this industry, they were like, you know, you're doing great. It's awesome. My dad would stay up late. And I tried out for the Fox. This is funny. I think it was 1996. They had an opening. I was at KVPI at the time. And so Garner, who is my current program director now.
2: One of the best guys, too.
1: The best. He was also in charge back then. And so he let me do like an overnight. My dad taped it, you know, like, and it was so bad. I didn't get the job, and I still give Garner shit about it. I'm like, dude, you could have had me such a long time ago, and then you had to wait 20 years before I came back to the Fox. But no, it's kind of funny. So, and he's like, don't, I don't want to talk about it. But you know, my life would have been so different had I gotten the job back then. I would have never gone to TV. I probably never would have gone to KOA. I mean, it was supposed to work out that way.
2: Isn't that funny how life does that, though? You know, like,
1: it's crazy.
2: It's something I've come to appreciate about life these past couple of years, is that not everything's going to be on your schedule.
1: No.
2: But things are going to work out the way they're supposed to, especially if you're someone like you who is taking every opportunity they get and making the most of it. If you're trying your best, the universe is going to repay you tenfold. It's just not always on your schedule.
1: I totally agree. I talked to a girl this weekend who's a niece of a friend of mine, and she's wants to be in sidelines. She's like, so how do I do the sidelines? I was like, listen, I didn't get that job until I was 49.
2: Right.
1: You're 21. And I said, and look around at all the people that are doing sidelines. They're not in their 20s.
2: Right.
1: They've done a lot in their careers to try and get there. So don't think you're going to come at me. You might be able to come out and do it at a D3 school, you know, and move someplace else, but it's going to take a little while. And that's what really stuns me sometimes when I'm like, I didn't get that till I was 49 years old.
2: Yeah.
1: I'm like, holy crap.
2: Well, that's what I have to remind myself of, because, you know, I have that same mentality. I love producing shows, but I want to be on the show. Yeah. I want to be, you know, the one making the content. And I just have to remind myself all the time that, like, look at all these opportunities that you're getting. You know, I get to do the evening shift on KBCO now, which is so much fun, because I have, as much as I love sports, I think I love music more. And it's just such an awesome opportunity to work with people like Brett Saunders and Kiefer and Robin Hart and Brad White, who know the industry in and out. And you can learn so much just from watching them or asking them questions. And I have to remind myself, like, you're going to get there. If you keep putting in the work, you're going to get there, but you can't rush it.
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0: 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I'm your host, Grant Smith. 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
2: And you mentioned your parents and them passing, and that's such a tough situation. My dad went through it a couple years ago, and my grandpa on my mom's side is now very sick, and it's just, it's so tough. And the older you get, I think the more you appreciate how much of an impact those people had on your life, the lessons that you have just subconsciously almost carried with you throughout your entire life. I usually start out each episode with this question, but what was your childhood like? I mean, what was your family dynamic like? What did you do for fun? Just take me through little Susie's childhood growing up.
1: Okay, fair enough. I do that to all my guests on my podcast, so I guess I
2: should cut, trained, fired, retired.
1: Right?
2: By the way.
1: Yeah. So I was born in Denver. I'm a fourth generation Colorado native, so I'm through and through. The Worgen side, which is my maiden name. People are like, where'd you get that from? I'm like, well, I was born with it. I didn't make that up for my radio name. Trust me. We were railroad family. So like in Globeville, where the Denver Coliseum is, yeah, that's where they kind of settled, and where my great grandfather grew up and where my grandfather was born. So I was born in Denver. My folks met, interestingly enough, my dad was in the Marines and his sister-in-law worked with my mom, and they became pen pals and like fell in love through the mail.
2: How beautiful is that?
1: It's pretty cool. As I was going through all of my mom's stuff, Grant, I found a letter that my dad had written, a couple of letters, a card, like an Easter card, and then a letter that he'd written to her. And I was like, oh my gosh, they were just, I mean, and that's what people did. And by then my mom was 22, 23. 3, and her mom was like, so when you get married? And I'm like, I have a 22-year-old daughter, and I'm like, don't you dare get married.
2: Wait as long as you can.
1: It was just so different back then. Yep. And so she was like, they fell in love through the mail. He came home, was out of the service in June. They got married in August, 2 months. They knew each other for 2 months.
2: That's wild.
1: And then they were 23 and 25. And then, no, I'm sorry. I think 22. Oh, I can't remember exactly. But they had then, it was only a couple of years, and they had myself, then they had my brother. So, and we moved to Broomfield in 1972. So I was 2, and my brother was just a few months old. And then that's where I grew up and went to Broomfield High School. Back then, there was only the one high school. Now there's multiple high schools there, and it's so different in Broomfield. But
2: all of Colorado, a little different than it was probably during your childhood.
1: Oh my gosh, so different. Yeah. So it was really cool. I'm very close with grandparents. I lived in, you know, the Wargens were in Denver. My mom's side was over in Arvada. So we saw cousins and everybody all the time, which was really cool. So just had a cool upbringing as far as that goes. And unbeknownst to my brother and I, you know, that quick little marriage was not the most perfect marriage in the world. We always thought it was. We were like, they never fought, never anything. And when I was in high school, they came to us, sat us down at dinner, and were like, they're like, hey, yeah, so we're going to get a divorce. And we were like, wait, what? And all my friends were like, your parents? And I was like, I know, I don't know. But as I look back now and no more now, I'm like, okay, you know what? There were a lot of things. My mom got into real estate. She got a great career going. My dad was the one who stayed home then and kind of took care of us. And so it was very, and I don't think he resented that at all. He went back and he got his degree at CU and started his own financial planning business. And so they both did very well, but they just weren't as compatible as they thought they were from the beginning. So, and I see that now. They both went on to remarry and were married for several years to both of their spouses, who are just absolutely wonderful. So, yeah, so that was kind of interesting. But, and then in high school, I tried out for the basketball team when I was a freshman. That was horrible, Grant. So bad. Like, I was like, oh God.
2: You're such an athletic person though.
1: Well,
2: I can't imagine.
1: But I wasn't back then. It's really interesting. Like, my folks didn't get us into anything organized either. And I think that was part of them being so young and trying to figure life out. And like, I thought about all the things we do with our kids. Like, God, Justin was in every single sport. I was like, we got to expose him to everything.
2: That's how I was growing up. Every sport. All year round.
1: I had nothing.
2: You're playing something.
1: Yeah. So I grew up on a cul-de-sac with all guys. And so I played sports with them, but that's not really organized sports. Right. That was being picked last every time. And they're like, oh God, she's back.
2: Who's got Susie
1: Who's
2: today?
1: Got Susie? She sucks. And she's back and she won't leave us alone until she plays. So that's where my sports background comes from, is like street football and back on the dirt hills. You know, we put a diamond out there and had baseball games out there. So that was where I kind of learned sports, which then I thought I was like a expert on sports, which really I was not. I just, you know, kind of learned vicariously through them. So I was kind of fun. So when I realized that I was not meant to be an athlete in high school, one of the football coaches saw me. He was a gym teacher too. And he's like, hey, have you ever thought about being a trainer for the football team or sports? And I was like, I have no idea what that is, but sure, you know. So I started being a trainer for track that spring of my freshman year, then started football the next year. Then I was a trainer for football, basketball, and track the last 3 years of high school, which was really my big, you know, kind of exposed to football.
2: Your real introduction to it.
1: Yeah, exactly. And so that was a lot of fun. I took classes from Steve Antonopoulos, who was the longtime trainer at the Broncos. And I thought at that time, I was like, I'm going to be the first female NFL trainer. Because there was none at that point. And so, but then I also liked communication. I was like, I think I want to do, you know, radio or TV at some point. So I went to CSU. Mostly, I didn't go to Boulder because I grew up in Broomfield and Boulder was way too close. Crossroads Mall was there. I was like, my mom will be over all the time. Can't do that. I'm like, Fort Collins is an hour away and
2: some
1: that takes some effort.
2: At least.
1: And she'll have to call me and let me know she's coming, right? So, and CSU was great. I was an all-state trainer my senior year. So we actually had the all-state games up in Fort Collins, which was cool. So went up there and did that and then went there for school. And I did a communications degree at one point. I thought I wanted to do communication disorders, so I switched for not very long and then came back to speech comm. And I always just thought, okay, if the radio thing doesn't work out or TV thing doesn't work out, I'll go into sports medicine and I'll do the trainer thing. And I mean, it just kind of worked out. 2 years into college, I got an internship at KTCL when it was in Fort Collins.
2: Yeah.
1: So those were a long time ago days. So that was like 1990 and I wasn't getting paid. just kept going back semester after semester. I wasn't even getting credits at any point. But back then, they're just like, you're free. We'll take you. Let's learn how to cut tape, you know, splicing up the reel to reel. I wrote PSAs. I typed them on a typewriter.
2: Oh, my.
1: Stuff like that. I mean, that's how, that was like long time ago days. But then I got my, all my introduction to radio from there. And so I just kept going back. And then I graduated in spring of 92. And all this time, I was also working at Bennigan's. I was a bartender, waitress, all
2: those
1: kind
2: of things.
1: You were
2: having a heck of a college life.
1: Yeah, I didn't party very much, though.
2: Well, you didn't have any time.
1: I got done in 4 years. Yeah, I know. That, there's one regret. I'm like, yeah, I probably could have taken a little longer. I just kind of thought that, you know, this is what you do.
2: See, if you ask my parents, I went for 5 years. I called myself a super senior because it took me that extra year to get that bachelor's degree because I was partying too much.
1: There you go.
2: But
1: That's all right.
2: I mean, it's just so cool that.
1: Where'd you go to school?
2: Ohio University.
1: Okay.
2: Which was honestly, when you were talking about CU Boulder and how close it was to your growing up.
1: What was too close to you?
2: This was too close.
1: Oh, it was.
2: It was 25, 30 minutes from my hometown growing up.
1: That's too close.
2: But I got into the School of Journalism and they were at the time a top five journalism school in the country. So I'm like, why am I going to try to go to this D3 school and play basketball and get a degree I'm not even interested in when I can go to Ohio University, know I'll have the time of my life and also graduate with a degree that carries some weight.
1: Yeah.
2: So that was like my first grown up decision was like, I could go to Otterbein and be the backup point guard. Or I could go to Ohio University and get a degree that actually will mean something later in life.
1: You probably made a good choice, Grant.
2: I'm glad I made that choice, but I still miss, man, just growing up playing sports your whole life. That's why I love this job I get to do so much, being so close to it still, because it's such a deep part of who you are when you're around it your entire life. Mm-hmm. And it was a little later for you in life to get to your high school years and become a trainer and stuff like that. But I mean, you can feel the passion you have for it too. And now you're getting to do the Broncos sideline reporting and you're, you know, right there in the midst of it every game. And I'm always so jealous. I'm like, man, Susie has like Dave and Rick's jobs are very cool, and AJ, who does a tremendous job producing the Broncos radio network, but you're down in the house. Yeah, like you get to hear all the stuff that other people are hearing and report on some of it. You know, you can't say everything
1: because you have
2: to keep that trust level with the team you're around too.
1: Yeah.
2: But what was your biggest takeaway? You know, you've been doing it for what, 7 or 8 years now?
1: Six. Just finished six. So I'll go into seven this year.
2: Okay. Yeah, I think you're about the same time frame I'm on working the Broncos games and Rick Lewis as well. But this was the first year where it was like fun.
1: Oh my gosh, it was so fun.
2: Like,
1: Grant,
2: that was so great to be part of a winning team. Like, usually at the end of the year, I'm like, thank God the Broncos season is over. You know, like this was the last six games meant nothing. We're just talking about draft picks on all the sports talk shows that I'm producing. And this year was, you had hope and it was so much fun. What was your takeaway from this year?
1: It was really cool. And it was fun because, you know, the relationships that I've built with these guys now and some of them since they've come into the Broncos, we have so many newer guys. So a lot of them, we have very few that were here when I first started. I mean, Garrett Bowles is about it, you know, I mean, that just with Justin Simmons leaving. So there's been the great opportunities to, you know, get these relationships going. And as you hear a lot of the behind the scenes of what goes on. We're waiting for the locker room to open. I'm trying to find somebody. And after a loss, it's not fun. But I have my certain guys that I know I can go to and they're usually pretty good. And I can go, hey, you know what? I need two questions and we'll turn and we'll face your locker so that everybody else doesn't see us talking. And I can keep it super discreet and just like grit two, maybe three. I always say two. Sometimes I say sneak three, depending on what they say. If I need to
2: see
1: do a
2: how
1: follow
2: their vibe
1: up.
2: Is. Yeah.
1: Exactly. Yeah. And so I've created some, I mean, and that's what's so special to me is just having that, those guys that trust me that go, okay, I'll do it.
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0: Welcome back to the Taking It for Granted podcast on KOA. I'm your host, Grant Smith. Continuing my conversation with Broncos sideline reporter Susie Worgen, talking about the bond she creates with some of the Broncos players.
1: Having that kind of bond and trust with them, even during a game, you know, sometimes I'll get a little, you know, something, or like when Alex Singleton was injured this year. And so he'd stand over sometimes right by me and we would chit chat, you know, and so when the guys are injured and they already know me and they just feel that comfort level and they yep. know that I'm not going to turn around and whatever they said to me, go say it on the air. I bank it, you know, and maybe it comes up as something else later on and it's something that I can use to make another report later on. And so, and it's cool. And you know, huge kudos to Dave Tepper, our program director, because he's given me the opportunity to really expand upon what that role was, because when I first came in, it really was, and I think you can talk to any of the previous sideline people, it was a lot of like, you know, so-and-so's injured, and sometimes there'd be one report a game.
2: Right.
1: And I'm like, there's so much more that goes on there. And so when he came in and said, all right, here we go. It's, you know, we're playing zone where Dave watches the ball, Rick watches everything else that happens outside of the ball, and Susie, you're watching the sidelines. Yeah. And so I'm like, okay, this is cool, because now I can really, this is my space, and whatever happens in this space, I can, you know, that's my material. That's stuff I can talk about. And sometimes nothing's happening, you know, because right. And AJ's even said, he's like, hey, do you have anything? And I'm like, literally nothing fun has happened. But I try and keep looking for things and taking little notes so that if one of those opportunities come up, because sometimes we've ran out of timeouts and something happens and we're just, you're tap dancing for 2 minutes or something
2: right,
1: like that.
2: Right, the last 9 minutes of the fourth quarter. And we don't have a break till that 2 minute warning.
1: Grant goes, hey, no more breaks. And I'm like, oh, and to me, when I hear that though, Grant, I'm like, sweet,
2: they're
1: opportunity. I've got an opportunity for a sideline report. Find something to talk about. So those are like music to my ears when I hear you say that. I love it. But so it's been really fun. And this year was really cool because there was always exciting stuff and there were things to be happy about. And even at that last game, the playoff game, chatting with Jonathan Cooper afterwards, and he's like, all right, now I know what I need. He goes, I need to go and start lifting more. We were walking up the ramp to the buses afterwards, and he's like, I got to lift more. I got, my legs need to be stronger. I need, you know, and just, he was running through like all the things that like, okay, this is big boy football now.
2: This is
1: another level. What do I need to do? And it was just really cool. And I had a great conversation with him about kids one day in the locker room. I don't know if it was the last week of the season or second to last week of the season, cause he's got little ones and they're in Ohio. And he's like, man, it's so hard being here and they're there and this and that. And I was like, you know, Jonathan, I said, when my kids were little, I was at Nine News and I didn't get to be around them as much as I would have loved to
2: have been
1: around them.
2: And that's when you were doing
1: them.
2: The morning show?
1: I was doing the morning show. Yeah. And I had so much was on my husband and I did a lot of traveling. I did spend a month in Vancouver with the Olympics. And I was like, when they were teenagers, when they were middle school, that was when it was huge to be around them. And that's when I left TV and I was around them more. And I was like, you have a limited window when you can play football. I'm like, do it now. They know you're playing. They can see you play on TV and that's cool. But when you need to be around is when you'll be done with this game. And that's going to make, you know, and he was like, oh man, thanks. You know, that's so, I'm like, it's so fun to like have these conversations with these guys, you know, cause I'm like, my kids are their age. Like they could be all my children. They're all my sons. You know? So, and then you get to meet some of their parents and you get to meet the girlfriends and the wives and things like that. And then that helps build the trust too, to where, you know, the girlfriends know, oh, okay. I mean, I MC Pat Sertan's event every year and Von Miller's event every year. And so I see all their families and their wives and things like that. And so it just helps to bring that huge circle. And then that just helps everything. It helps my reports. It helps my post-game interviews, helps my pregame pieces that we do where they just have that cool comfort level. Yeah. And so I'm super proud of that because that's hard to get. It's hard to sustain. And so it's just a cool thing that I'm proud of being able to do. And I just think it helps people get to know guys better, which is what everybody wants. They're more than just a number and a guy that's playing football. They're people. And that's my whole podcast is like, they're people with feelings and problems and money doesn't solve everything. And so it just kind of helps you get to know them and enjoy them more.
2: And that's what life is all about, right? Is the relationships you get to build, and you get to build them with people that are in the spotlight. You know, when you were talking about the relationships you build from year to year, and Coop was one of the first ones that came to mind. So I'm glad you shared that behind the scenes story with him, but also Marvin Mims. It seemed like every game we had either him in a pregame feature or we got him in the locker room, even after
1: Marvin.
2: Some of those tough losses. And, you know, that's something that he's not talking to anyone else, but he'll talk to you because you've built that trust and that relationship with him. You mentioned working PS2's charity event and emceeing that. And what a great guy he seems to be.
1: He's
2: on
1: awesome.
2: And off the field. And it was such a cool moment, you know, after so many struggles for the Broncos, like we talked about a little bit earlier, these past couple years. Seeing him win Defensive Player of the Year and getting emotional from the congratulations video. And it's like, these guys are humans, you know? Yes, they entertain us on Sundays for a couple hours, but they have lives and they have things that go on that we don't understand. And for you to be able to be behind the scenes and see those other aspects of their life and be able to bring them to the listeners, that's special stuff. Like,
1: that's
2: the content as a fan that I want to see.
1: Right.
2: And that's what, you know, you are getting to portray to everyone else. Another person you got to work with this year was rookie quarterback Bo Nix. I saw you were at some watch store or something.
1: Yeah.
2: Tell me a little bit about that.
1: There's a good story with that one too, Grant, because I got a call from one of our salespeople here. And he said, and it was on a Friday, I was going to a CSU game the next day, or even maybe it was that night. And he was like, hey, Susie, Bo Nix is doing something at Hyde Park Jewelers next Tuesday with a watch, and they just need somebody to kind of do a little Q&A with him. Are you interested? And I was like, yes.
2: Yeah.
1: 100% I am.
2: let me reblock my time management schedule here.
1: Like, giving in the calendar now. What time should I be there? And so it was really cool, and it was just this little... Like it was, you know, the kind of like the special preferred customers of Hyde Park. And so they kind of did this little thing. It was only about 50 people, maybe, or maybe even 30 people. So it was pretty small. And, they gave me some questions and I said, how about if we ask them like this? Cause they're not, you know, and it was some marketing person trying to do football questions. And I was like, hey, great start, but are you okay if I ask it like this? And do we have to stick to the script? Cause I know with Peyton, Peyton likes to know his questions ahead of time and really likes to stick to a script. I'm like, Bo's probably not there yet. So, you know, can I go off script if it's, you know, within reason, of course, right. I'm not going to do anything crazy. And they're like, oh yeah, no problem, whatever. So it was really nice and free form, which was good. So he gets there and we do a little Q&A and have some fun with that, which was great. Then, well, I needed to get a liner for him for AJ. So I'm always trying, cause I'm the
2: Broncos
1: one that gets
2: broadcast.
1: All those. Yeah. So
2: okay.
1: I always help out to get the, this is Jonathan Cooper, Broncos country. You know, you're listening to the official home of the Broncos, whatever. So we needed one from Bo, and AJ sees Bo every week when they do their recordings, but it's not the right time to ask him to do that because PR is around and it's just kind of a weird thing.
2: Yeah.
1: So I brought my recorder and I was like, hey, would you mind doing a line? You know, we run these promos. Dave's calls are fantastic and we just have these cool things, you know, with you and your teammates. And he's like, oh yeah, no problem. So I stuck around. He shopped for a watches for about an hour. So it's fine. And so I was like, wow, those are nice watches. Holy cow. Okay. But he's a big, he likes his jewelry and he had his guy was there. And he was very nice. So I chatted with him. So again, just that relationship thing. And I just hung out in the back and I was like, hey, I'll just wait till you know, shop all you want. I'll hang around. So no problem. So got that. And he was so funny doing them too. Cause he did one and he was like, oh, I don't like that one. And I was like, well, put, you know, big smile. You know, let's and give me another one. And then he did another one and it was great. So he did a great job. And then I don't know if it was that next week, if we were out of town, but there was an out of town game either that next week or the following week. And when we go out of town, I always put all our equipment because like we have to have a set of equipment in the locker room, in the opposing locker room.
2: Right.
1: So here's some behind the scenes stuff. Right. So I do my things in the locker room. Then as we sign off, I pack it all up because that needs to go on the truck that goes on the plane and our engineer's up doing the booth with AJ. And so I didn't even think about it till like last year. I was like, can I help and maybe put that stuff away from you? And he goes, oh my God, that'd be so awesome. So, I mean, you know, and it's little things like that, Grant, that I think that, you know, there's probably a lot of people in our industry that wouldn't touch equipment or think about the fact that like maybe I could help out the engineer with his timing and I'm in here doing nothing. Let me pack this thing up. It's heavy and it's a pain in the butt and you got to wrap a bunch of cords, but I'm good at that. I can do all that stuff.
2: And Jesse Trujillo, who we've had the last couple of years, what a great guy.
1: He is awesome. So anything I can do to help out Jesse is great. So usually I'm packing stuff up, but in that particular game, our box was in where

0: I love when the players are like, because Coach Prime does it all the time at CU now. Like the handlers, you know, will be like, all right, we got to wrap it up. And then Dion will see someone that he knows in the crowd. And he's like, nope, let's get his question in too. And
1: that happened to
0: you with Bo.
1: Yeah, it was awesome. I was like, all right, there we go. Thank you, Bo. I appreciate that. Yeah. So, and it probably would not have happened had I not gone and done that thing at Hyde Park.
0: Right.
1: And we had our little Q&A or whatever and BS'd about stuff. So, yeah, so that was cool. So those kind of little things that just start to build up and, you know, create good relationships. That's what this whole industry is about.
2: We'll be right back with more of the Taking It For Granted podcast right here on KOA, 850 AM, 94.1 FM.
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0: Now those good relationships have turned into an amazing podcast you have, cut, traded, fired, and retired.
1: Yeah.
0: I mean, I've listened to so many of the episodes, and our guy Steve Atwater is probably my favorite just because he's like one of my favorite humans in the world.
1: Yeah.
0: He is so gracious with his time with us on Broncos Country tonight, and one of those people that are just, you know, I don't want to give all athletes a bad rap, but a lot of times the narrative is that these guys are a little too big to be, you know, talking to you, and especially me, who's just the producer behind the scenes. But Steve will like remember stuff that we talked about the previous week and bring it back up and, you know, fist bump me every time I come into the station to give him his rundown. And it's just like, you root for good people because there's a lot to be said for how people view or how people treat people that they view lower than them or not as worthy as them.
1: Right.
0: And Steve Atwater has never had that ego involved. And I think that's what

0: so special about your podcast is that you're able to like kind of break these guys down and not have them give their canned answers that they usually right. give to people, but they really open up and get emotional and talk about, you know, the influences in their life that got them to the point that they're at now and then the tougher times. I mean, the whole premise of your podcast is probably one of the worst moments in yeah. their athletic career. Tell me a little bit about your podcast for people who haven't listened and maybe a favorite guest or two that you've had.
1: Well, there's 112 episodes now. I think Charlie Blackman was 112. So I haven't heard
0: that one yet.
1: Oh, yeah. Oh, Charlie came out last week. I only got like a half hour with him because he was in town, you know, super fast doing fan fest stuff. And then they just gave him the new job of being special assistant to the general manager. So yep. I told him, I was like, you know, they're like, how long do you need? I said, well, you know, 40, 45 minutes would be great. And then that morning they're like, you have a half hour. I'm like, oh,
0: I gotta rush through
1: Charlie's got so
0: ask.
1: Much good stuff though. Yeah. So, and he was awesome. So it's like if you need a quick one, it's a 28-minute podcast.
0: There
1: so for
0: go.
1: Those that want the quickies, but a lot of them do end up going, you know, 45 to 50 minutes, but they're just so good. And I don't know that I have a favorite. I think my favorite moments are some of the guys that get emotional when they don't expect to get emotional. Mm-hmm. And that's kind of some of my favorite parts where I'm like, oh, wow. And they tell stories because my original thought was I want to get all the juicy stories about guys getting cut. Right. So, and the way I came up with this, I'd always been trying to figure out, you know, oh, I need to do a podcast because iHeart's always like, get a podcast. And I'm like, everything's been done already. I can't possibly find something original. Right. And so I'm driving and I remember this specifically. I'm on 225 driving and I'm on the off ramp to Mississippi. I was doing something real estate related and I'm listening to one of our competitors, when DMAC and Tyler Plumbus used to be on the fan mm-hmm. in the afternoons. And Tyler was telling some story about getting cut and this and that other thing. And D-Mac goes, that would be such a great book, How I Got Cut. And I was like, oh, that's my podcast.
0: Yeah.
1: But then I'm like, okay, not every person gets cut. They do get traded, though. So at first it was just going to be cut traded. I was like, the cut traded podcast. So I went to our program director prior to Dave Tepper and Greg Foster. And I was like, Greg, I got this great idea for a podcast. What do you think? And he goes, well, he's like, I like it a lot. And he's like, you know, you could have coaches be on it if you also added Fired. I was like, oh, sweet. Cut, traded, fired. Great. Okay. So then I go to Colorado Sports Hall of Fame dinner, which is like in April of that year. And I start talking to Atwater, like all the people that are there. I'm like, hey, I'm starting this podcast. Can I get you as a guest? He's like, oh, yeah, no problem. You know, blah, blah, blah, blah. I go to Carl Mecklenburg and I was like, I've got this podcast, cut, traded, fired. And he's like, never had any of that happen. I was like, oh,
0: here comes number four.
1: He goes, I'm retired though. If you want to. I was like, bingo. Okay. Yep. It's a mouthful, but it covers everything.
0: Yeah.
1: So that's how it kind of came about. And then, you know, the beginnings of it, if you go way back to the early episodes, I mean, it was like bang, bang. I mean, it was everybody that lives in this town. They were all saying yes. I'm like, I cannot believe I am getting these people to come in and talk to me. I have nothing to give them. I'm like, I have no money. No trade, nothing. It's just, but it's an opportunity for you to tell your story. If you've got a nonprofit, we'll plug the crap out of it, yep. whatever you want to do. But, and they're just like, sure, yeah, when you want, Mike Shanahan, Gary Kubiak. I mean,
0: people that don't do interviews.
1: Nothing. I'm like, wow, this is awesome. And I'm like, and you'll come to the station? So, but since then, I've now gotten equipment together. So if needed, I can go somewhere. So I've done that in Northern Colorado a couple times. Or, yeah. you know, if someone comes in and they're staying at a hotel, like, hey, I'll come to your hotel and we'll figure out a way. Like with Blackman, I just went down to Coors Field and did it in an office down there. So, but I try and get everybody to come to the station. As you know, the sound's going to be the best. And
0: that's why I record in the Fox studio.
1: Exactly.
0: Just adds that little bass to my voice.
1: Yeah,
0: it don't sound quite
1: that.
0: As nasally.
1: Right. We just got great, great sound in here. It's so good. But it's just, it's been so fun, Grant, just to, you know, really, and I've learned so much about these guys. And then from that, what's really cool is like last year they had the 1977 reunion and the Broncos asked me to MC it.
0: Yeah.
1: They're like, you know, all these guys so well. And, you know, and so that, and that was really cool. I was like, this is amazing. Like these are my guys that I grew up with. My parents were huge Bronco fans. We had the game on every Sunday. They had friends over. I mean, it was like, those are really good memories for me. And my dad yelling for all these guys, Steve Foley. And I mean, he had so many favorites. And so it was, it's just been so cool to kind of like, that's my childhood. And now it's come back. And then we still, you know, Rich Carlos came over to our Super Bowl party. You know, I mean, like, it's just this cool thing. And then I get to go do things like MC their event. And you know, it was really funny at that, Grant. This is fun. So I was on, and I introduced the Walter, I introduced Greg Walton and Carrie Penner and, or no, sorry. Let me do that the other way around. Greg Penner and Kerry Walton, edit that, would you? I introduced the ownership group.
2: And, they have been so great for the Broncos.
1: Oh, my gosh. They've been amazing and so good for the alumni. I mean, the alumni just can't say enough good things about them. And I remember I brought Kerry up and she did a great job and spoke. And I was like, oh, Kerry, you did so good. She's like, but I came after you. She's like, I never want to go after you. You just, and I was like, oh, Carrie, you're so sweet. You know, so it was kind of funny, but it's fun to do those kinds of things and have those relationships and have be like, okay, I've had them on the podcast. I can recall a story that, you know, just knowing them better than things that we've read throughout the years or whatever. And they, you know what? Those guys appreciate it. Michelle Goulet from, in the NHL, he's like, nobody's ever asked me about my story. Yeah. We got done and he was like, nobody's ever asked me
0: those
1: questions.
0: Which is mind-blowing, right?
1: Yeah. I'm like, you're Michelle Goulet. Really? Yeah.
0: Like,
1: and nobody sat down to like have you tell. And that's the, you know what though, if you think about it, I mean, podcasts are something that are newer and it's a real free form, you know, media outlet. So it's a great way to be able to sit down and go, okay, let's just talk. You know, and these people's stories, we need to preserve them. And here's one of my cool ones too. George Gwozdecki, longtime coach at DU and, now the hockey coach at Valor Christian. His wife last year showed me a text message that his daughter sent him. And it was to the effect of his daughter was having a rough time. She's out in California trying to make it in her industry. And she's like, I went back and listened to Dad's podcast and it just made me remember how much hard work you have to put into things. And I was like, you know, like the things I didn't think about that matter to people, like it's affecting their family. And, you know, Ryan Harris is like, my mom said that's her favorite interview I've ever done. And I was like, oh,
2: the ripple effect of just you wanting to start a podcast and creating new family memories and like stories that maybe, you know, Ryan Harris's mom knew, but had forgotten about in time and then gets to hear about the impact that she had on Ryan's life. Yes. I mean, it gives me goosebumps because
1: it's cool.
2: That's the whole idea of this podcast is giving people a platform to share their story. And you get to do it with the biggest of big names. But even everyday people, everyone wants a chance to tell their story.
1: They do, because everybody has a story.
2: Right. And
1: we all
2: don't
1: come from
2: know.
1: Something.
2: And you don't know it until you ask. And I think that is the beauty of podcast over terrestrial radio. You know, you're so time crunched on radio, even on long form sports talk radio. You know, you have to
1: take a break for something.
2: Exactly. Yeah we got to pay the bills, especially here at iHeart. But everyone,
1: do we pay them?
2: But everyone has a story to tell, and everyone has been through things that you can either learn from or grow from just from hearing their story. And that's the beauty of what you do, is you take us behind the curtain of some of the people that we've been fans of or admired our entire life. And now we get to know them as a human, as a person.
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2: From ABC News, I'm Stephanie Officer. Biden and the Strait of Hormuz blamed for record-high gas prices this holiday weekend. Meanwhile, there's new reaction to controversial comments from the president. ABC's Olivia Rubin.
3: Over the weekend, Iran saying they targeted three oil tankers that crossed a, quote, unauthorized route near the strait, as well as three U.S.-affiliated vessels in other areas.
4: It's small potatoes for us. It's not a big thing.
3: Yesterday, Republican Congressman Mike Lawler pushing back on those comments, saying the war had a serious aim to curb Iran's nuclear ambitions.
2: An Illinois woman is accused of murdering her child last week after allegedly texting about the Lindsey Clancy case. The Massachusetts mother charged in the murders of her three children who blamed postpartum psychosis. ABC's Aaron Katursky.
5: While her husband was out of state, police say Corey Walsh hanged her two-year-old son from a rafter in the basement of the family home in Frankfort and then began stabbing herself in an upstairs bathtub. Court records said Walsh told police she did this to her baby because he was the devil. Her attorney said she was having a psychotic episode. Witnesses told police Walsh had recently become very invested in the Lindsey Clancy murder trial, which ended with the jury deadlocked.
2: We're hearing from the college student who jumped through the window of a fast food joint to protect its workers, ABC's Melissa Adan.
6: And my body was like, you got to get through that drive-through window.
7: Luca Opperman was waiting in the drive-through of an In-N-Out Burger in Lake Elsinore, California, when he says he heard loud yelling inside the restaurant.
6: He's banging on the counter with this, like, baseball bat-sized stick.
7: The quick-thinking athlete grabbed a spatula and confronted 53-year-old Antoinetta Sanchez, who was allegedly angry about her food. Opperman tackled the woman after she swung the stick, taking it away from her.
6: Just doing what I can, you know.
7: Just last month, a 24-year-old man opened fire in a Twin Falls, Idaho In-N-Out Burger, killing three and wounding seven.
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19: 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You could use it nowadays, right? We're going to finish up our time together with voice of the Broncos, Dave Logan. 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All that coming up on the Taking It For Granted podcast on KOA. All

0: legend, Dave Logan. Dave, how are you, sir?
1: I don't know about that. Good to see you, Millennial Grant. How are you?
0: I'm doing well. I'm glad we are finally doing this. Just for those that don't know, I've worked with you basically my whole career in radio. We got to do the Logan and Lewis show together, which was, man, so much fun. And I got to learn so much right off the bat from you and Rick and Kathy, who are just legends in the radio business. And I got to get my feet wet real quick. I had never been a producer before and got thrown right into the ringer. But you guys were so, just mentors to me right off the start. So I just wanted to start by thanking you for being there for me when I didn't really know what I was doing.
1: Oh, listen, absolutely. And, you know, you did a great job. I think in radio, I mean, we're both in this world. It's a little bit like doctors, right? When you go to the hospital, I really believe you always have to have an advocate. And I think in radio, when I think back when I first started, I had an advocate or two, had no idea what I was doing, and they helped me learn the business. And so you did a great job. You were like a duck taking to water. So I think you've got a really bright future ahead, and happy that I played a small part in it.
0: Well, yeah, you've always been my advocate and got me to places where I shouldn't have been that early in my career.
1: You know what? You're doing a great job. Yeah, that's what counts.
0: It's something that I learned from a very early age that my parents taught me was, if you're going to be doing something, do it with your all and give it your best. And that's what I try to apply to everything in life.
1: Yeah, that's really good good advice. I think my parents were pretty much the same way. If you start something, make sure you finish it.
0: Yep.
1: If you're going to do something, make sure you do it the right way. I think that's old school in a sense, but times are different now, but there still are plenty of young people that subscribe to those theories. I think it's a little bit of a fallacy, I think, that, you know, this particular generation, you know, they don't want to work and they don't want to do this. And there's some, but you know what? There were some in my generation too.
0: Right.
1: Right. So, yeah, you've done a great job, and looking forward to see what is to come.
0: Yeah, and I feel lucky to still work with you every day on KOA Sports.
1: Yeah,
0: but,
1: yeah.
0: You know, we mentioned the lessons learned from an early age, and you get to influence so many young men with your high school football coaching career, and we'll get to that in a little bit. But I'd love to hear what your childhood was like. You know, you talk about how big of an influence your parents were on you from a very early age and some of the lessons they instilled in you. What was your childhood like? What did you do for fun? I mean, I know you were playing sports all the time. What was your family dynamic like?
1: Yeah, I mean, listen, and I've said this before in many times that I've had the occasion to talk in public. I mean, I had two great parents. Both of them are gone now. But when I think back, you know, both parents worked, but I never ever felt like they weren't there for me. Both parents, you know, I was a sports kid. I mean, I couldn't wait to get from one sport to the other, baseball, football, then basketball, and then baseball, football, and basketball. And so I started when I was, I think, 8 years old. My dad was a youth coach. He was a football coach and a basketball coach. And so there were some years, I don't know, 3 or 4 years that I actually played for him. But they were always involved. Right. They were always there. They were supportive. I learned early that grades were going to be really important in that particular household.
0: Right.
1: But I think, you know, thinking back, and you don't have the ability, or maybe we don't do this enough, and you do it, you get to a certain age and you start to reflect back on a lot of things. And I think, you know, I grew up in Lakewood. Right off West Colfax, my mom and dad rented half of a duplex. The duplex was about 900 square feet. And so now, as I think back, I reflect back, I know that they were working their butts off, and we didn't have a lot. But my parents were so good that as a young kid, I never realized that we didn't have a lot. Right? So, just really dedicated, determined, loving parents. And I think that, you know, unfortunately, we don't get to pick our, we don't get to pick our parents. And a lot of times we see kids grow up, that they don't have that, they don't have that luxury. They either don't have both parents, or they don't have loving parents, or they don't really have supportive parents. They don't have parents that, that go to their games, and it's a priority to make sure that, you know, that child or those children are taken care of and they're loved. I think that's the main thing. I mean, I knew, you know, my dad was an old school North High School, graduate, and, I knew he loved me. He didn't express verbally that a lot. He did occasionally.
0: Right.
1: My mom was born in Texas, so had the Southern sort of charm and grace. And so, just the combination of the two, I always, as I said, I always felt supported, and I always felt loved.
0: Yeah. And you know, the more people I meet, the older I get in life, I realized how lucky I was to have the parents I had, how much time they sacrificed throughout the years for me and my brother going to every stinking sporting event. You know, we played everything too. We were from a small town in Ohio. So
1: yeah,
0: there were 60 kids in my graduating class. So they needed bodies for every sport. So
1: that's,
0: I got to play baseball, basketball, and football. And the amount of time, you know, my dad's an accountant, and during tax season, he would still find a way to make it to all of our games and coach us when we were in Little League baseball. And it's just like, it's easy to forget how important a parent's role is in your life. And like you mentioned, some kids don't get that. So we need to remember to be grateful for the parents that we do have when we have the good ones.
1: There's no question about that. I think it's easy to take it for granted. Yeah. I think it's easy to, especially as a young person, it's easy to assume that, well, this is how every kid grows up.
0: Right.
1: And the reality of it, especially as you get a little bit older, you look back, that's not the case.
0: Yeah.
1: Right? So, you know, I always tell kids, I'm a high school football coach now, and I always tell them several times during the season, make sure you tell your parents that you love them. Make sure you tell your parents you appreciate, and maybe it's just your mom, or maybe it's just your dad, but the support staff, maybe it's your aunt and uncle, maybe it's your grandma and grandpa, but the people that love you, that take care of you, that nurture you, make sure you show make sure you show your appreciation to those people, whether you verbalize it or go give your mom a hug, you know, especially for boys. And you grow up and, you know, I mean, I'm sure I was the same way. You know, your mom dotes over you and she'll hug and kiss you, and you're kind of like, oh, God, stop.
0: I'm too old for this.
1: You know,
0: mom.
1: What? But yeah. But so I think it's important. I certainly take every opportunity to remind my guys that, you know, you didn't get here by yourself. And the people that support you and love you, make sure you love them back.
0: Yeah, what a valuable lesson and a great thing to be reminded of. You know, I was going to start out asking you about your playing career with the Browns, but since you mentioned the high school football coaching, you know, with all the things that you've accomplished in your life and how busy you are, why is it so important to you to continue to coach high school football?
1: Yeah, I think when you look back, as I said, my dad was a youth sports coach, dedicated a lot of time, and both my mom and dad expressed to me the importance of working with our young people.
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0: Welcome back to the Taking It For Granted podcast on KOA. I'm your host, Grant Smith. Happy holidays, and I am feeling so grateful to be joined by Rick Lewis and Susie Worgen in the previous hours, wrapping up our tour of the Broncos radio broadcast team with the man himself, the voice of the Broncos, Dave Logan, talking about giving back to the community and how his parents instilled that in him during his playing days with the Browns, right here on the Taking It For Granted podcast on KOA.
1: And this is while I was playing in the NFL.
0: Yeah.
1: And I didn't know if nor when that opportunity would present itself, but it always registered with me what they said. Because, you know, those coaches in youth football and basketball and baseball, they're all volunteer coaches.
0: Right.
1: And I saw the amount of time that my dad spent coaching. I saw the amount of time my mom spent, you know, driving to games and driving me to practice and picking me up from practice. And so it impacted me in a way that I knew that if I had the opportunity to coach, that I would go ahead and coach. So I applied for the Golden football job, Golden High School football job in 1992. I had just started working at KOA in 1990, but I was doing a nighttime show by myself. I was the host from 6 to 8. And actually, that was the show that the late, great Bob Martin, who was the voice of the Broncos for so long, that was the show that he did. And so I figured I could coach and still do my show for the most part.
0: Right. Except for on Fridays.
1: And except for game day, right? And so I applied for the job. I got the job. I was hiring 2 or 3 coaches. And then 3 days into the process, I got a call from the athletic director, Bob Brown, who is no longer with us. And he said, "Hey, Dave, listen, we thought about this. And we're gonna bring on a veteran coach." And I said, "Great. Love it. I can learn a lot from whomever it is. What do you want him to coach?" He paused and he said, "Well, we want him to be the head coach."
0: No.
1: And so I paused right back, thought he was kidding, but then quickly realized that he was serious. And I said, "You know, Bob, I've already hired a couple of coaches." Anyway, they said, we just, We worried about the time commitment. Didn't know if you could make the necessary commitment. Anyway, so long story short, that didn't work out. And so the next year, my middle school football coach, who was one of the really great mentors in my life, and other than my father and probably my uncle, he probably was as big a role model, male role model for me in those years, really important years.
0: Yeah.
1: He called and said, Dave, the Arvada West job is going to open. This was like in first part of June.
0: Okay.
1: And I said, Coach, I don't know. That's a big job, big school. Golden was a 4A school. Arvada West was a 5A school. He said, listen, you can do it, and I'll help you. I'll coach running backs. He was a PE teacher at Pomona at the time, which was the arch rival of Arvada West. So anyway, I applied for the job. There were three people that applied for that job because it was so late in the process that I think the other logical candidates, because they would have wanted that job, but they already had jobs. It was June.
0: Right.
1: So,
0: late in the process.
1: So the offensive coordinator, the defensive coordinator, and me applied for the job. And I'm not exactly sure how, but I got the job. And I really honestly didn't think I'd get the job. So I hadn't totally prepared. I knew I wanted to get into coaching. I had coached one season at Pomona back in 86, right after I retired from the NFL. I helped coordinate the offense. But I could only be there a couple of days a week because I was doing the afternoon show.
0: Right.
1: With Irv Brown and Joe Williams at that time. So I would take vacation days and just go help a couple of days a week. So now under Arvada West, and the offensive coordinator was rightfully not happy. And told the AD and the principal that he thought this was basically a publicity stunt, and that I'd be here for 1 year, that I was using this as a stepping stone to go coaching college. And, you know, that didn't end well. And the defensive coordinator also was not happy, which is understandable, but said, hey, listen, I'm in this for kids. So if you want me to stay, Dave, I'll stay and help. And I said, you're hired. So, and he's been with me ever since.
0: Oh, really? Still?
1: Been with me ever since.
0: That's amazing.
1: His name is Jim Zayas. He's just a great man, excellent coach, loves kids. He was the head track coach at Arvada West for 32 years. He's 76 years old and still going strong. So, you know, at that point, it sort of sunk in like, okay, I just got the head coaching job. What in the world? What am I going to run on offense and what am I going to run on defense? So I talked to Coach Zayas, and he was the D coordinator. He had run a 6-2 the previous year. And so we worked on the whiteboard, and I drew up, you know, two receivers on each side of the formation. I said, so what's the adjustment here? If we're in a 6-2, how do you adjust to that? And Coach Zayas looked at that board for a little bit, and he said, well, nobody runs that. I said, well, we're going to run it some. So, but, you know, he really was so gracious to stay. It shows you his love for kids to stay. He was disappointed he didn't get the job. And I completely understood that. But he has been a loyal friend and an excellent coach for a long, long time.
0: Yeah. And how many state championships have you won together now throughout all this
1: all
0: your stops?
1: We've won our fair share of championships. He also, I must add, that that was 93 when I started doing full time the play by play for the Broncos, which was 96 after doing color since 1990. He became my spotter, so he's been the spotter at every home Broncos game.
0: So that's who you're always talking to, because I get to run the
1: that's right.
0: the games back
1: here
0: on the station. Yeah,
1: that's right. Yeah, Coach Zayas has been the spotter for every home Broncos game since 1996. Hasn't missed a game.
0: That's amazing.
1: Yeah.
0: That's your right-hand man in a lot of facets of your life.
1: That's right.
0: Oh, man. And, you know, just the memories you get to make, you know, the pure joy. I remember in high school, we went to the playoffs one time, and it was the biggest moment of probably my sporting career.
1: Yeah.
0: And you're getting to share these moments with all these young kids who, you know, a lot of them, that's the end of the line for them. And you're getting you're helping them solidify these magical moments in their life and teaching them these valuable lessons of how to be a man in this world and how to do things the right way. I mean, it's just so tremendous that you give back your time like that. And it seems like you get just as much out of it than as the kids do.
1: Oh, I do. I do for sure. You know, I think football is the greatest team sport in the world. And I love the other sports as well. But I think there's no sport that you have to have 11 people working together
0: right.
1: on every single play in order for that play to be successful. So I think there are so many life lessons that football can teach a young guy. And, you know, I'm not saying that winning is not important because we want to win. The kids want to win. We work hard. We spend a lot of time at it. So, yes, winning is important. But there are other things, I think, in terms of being a high school coach that are so very important to accomplish. And, again, as I said earlier, not all these young guys have the luxury of coming from a two-parent family, a right. household, right? They don't have maybe the support that you would like to see them have. And so in a lot of cases, it's like what I said about my middle school football coach being one of my lifelong mentors and taught me so much. Yeah, taught me a lot about football, but taught me a lot about just life and how to cope with adversity and being able to deal with things that maybe you don't want to deal with and how you, I mean, I think the two best coaches that I played for in my career were my two middle school football and basketball coach. And you stop and think about that. Jim Temple, who was passed, was the football coach at Everett Junior High School. And Bob Lindenberger was the basketball coach. And I still stay in touch with Coach Lindenberger. We'll have a lunch once or twice a year. But both of those men, at an early age, I was, 13 or 14, taught me a lot about not only the sport that I was playing, but how you conduct yourself off the playing field and off the court.
0: Yeah,
1: I remember a story, and Coach Temple and I laughed about it. We became really lifelong friends. And when I was at Everett, and I told my parents this, and I don't even remember what I did. But he took me by the collar and he put me up against the locker. And he said, and Coach Temple was a bear of a man. He said, "I told you not to do that." So it's been so many years, and he and I, you know, we used to go snowmobiling together. And I mean, you know, he coached with me for 7 years at Arvada West. We laugh about it now. We couldn't remember what it was, but I do remember going home. And this is the difference now, I think, in terms of our world. And he didn't hurt me, but he was he put me up against that locker with that big right hand. And I knew that I shouldn't have done whatever I did. So I went home, told my mom and dad, and I told my dad that, you know, Coach Temple put me up against the locker and, told my dad what I had done, which I now don't remember. And my dad looked at me and said, "Well, you know what? You shouldn't have done what you did." So
0: sounds like what my dad would have responded.
1: That was the end of that. Yeah. It's like, you know, and they had such trust and such love for Coach Temple that they said, "Hey, you know what? You probably deserved it." And I probably did.
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0: Welcome back to the Taking It for Granted podcast on KOA. I'm your host, Grant Smith. Happy holidays to you and yours, and thanks so much for spending some of it with me. I feel so honored to get to work beside so many living legends in this industry on a day-to-day basis, including Rick Lewis, who joined us in the first hour. He's also the Broncos color analyst, and Susie Worgen in the previous hour, the Broncos sideline reporter, among many other things. If you missed any of those conversations, you can find them on the free and redesigned iHeartRadio app, where you can now set KOA as a preset, just like you do in your car. We're wrapping up our time together. Got a couple segments left with voice of the Broncos, Dave Logan, doing the triumvirate of the Broncos radio broadcast team. We're going to talk about the impact youth coaches can have on their players and the lessons they learn that they carry with them throughout the rest of their lives. Think how many lives Dave Logan has impacted through his coaching career. Continuing that conversation now on the Taking It for Granted podcast on KOA.
1: So those two guys were, in terms of just off the field, were so important to me. And like Coach Lindenberger, again, such a great teacher of the game of basketball, right? How he treated his players. You don't always get coaches like that. You get coaches that may know what they're doing, but how do they treat their players and how do they get the best out of their players day by day and week by week and season by season? And both of those guys were at the top of the list.
0: Yeah. And I mean, I still remember my middle school and high school basketball coaches, Bob Vales and Brent Chadwell, one of them at my wedding this past year, and how many lessons I learned from them about on and off the field was. And, you know, you mentioned earlier you played baseball, basketball, and football, and you're one of four people ever to get drafted professionally in all three sports. But has football always been your favorite, or did you have a love for baseball or basketball more as a, at a time?
1: No, I mean, I honestly, Grant, whatever I was doing, I loved the most growing up, even in high school.
0: Whatever season it was,
1: I mean, that was my focus, and I loved that sport. I'm still a huge fan both of baseball and football and basketball. I think, honestly, if I had to say my favorite sport as a player was probably basketball.
0: Me too.
1: I played both football and basketball at the University of Colorado, which, you know, nowadays it's harder to do something like that. I actually started my freshman year, I was in pre-med.
0: And, and playing two sports.
1: Yeah, I quickly learned that something had to go. And so I always wanted to be a doctor, but It just wasn't the right fit for what I was doing at the time. So yeah, basketball was probably my first love, but obviously I love football very much.
0: Right. Yeah. What was it like playing for CU, being a kid from Colorado? You know, I know you had scholarship offers from schools all over the country, Notre Dame being one of them. Yep. What was it like being a hometown kid playing for the hometown school that you had rooted for your whole life?
1: Yeah, the first time. It's kind of funny. The first time I ever was on a plane was my senior year in high school, and I was on a recruiting trip to Nebraska, and I was scared out of my mind. I'm still not a great flyer. I have to, obviously, doing the Broncos games, have to fly with the team, so I get by, and I think I'm better at it now, but I mean, I've never been on a plane. You know, I'm 18 years old. I'm thinking, holy cow, where are we going here? And so my visits were Nebraska, SMU, USC. I went to Notre Dame, and I had one other one. I can't remember. Might have been Florida, but I always thought CU. You know, I wanted to stay close to home. I was a homegrown kid, and so the deciding factor for me was, hey, I want my mom and dad to be able to see me play. It's 28 miles up the road.
0: Right.
1: CU was really had it rolling in football at that point. And so I just decided that would be the case. Now, in terms of being the hometown kid, you know, there's good and bad. I think when I went up there as a freshman, I was kind of a marked guy from the football standpoint. And it was difficult for me in that freshman year because I had upperclassmen that obviously knew who I was because I'd received way too much notoriety and press. And so there were some interesting sort of, you know, get to know you moments.
0: Trying to put you in your place as a young freshman.
1: Very, very much so. Very much so. And then I think I had one incident in college that was really, really, it was humbling and it was embarrassing. But I had, I was taking 16 hours. I was a starter my sophomore year in both football and basketball. And I was taking 16 hours after the football season. And I wound up getting removed from a math class. Because I was not, you know, I was jacking around the class. And anyway, didn't finish the class and then came back and had to take the final when I really was not prepared to take the final. So I got an F in that class. And so to be eligible, you had to pass 12 hours.
0: Right.
1: And so I had 11 hours of A and B and 5 hours of F. So I was academically ineligible. And so that was on the front page of both of the papers. The Post was in existence still and the Rocky Mountain News was in existence, and the Boulder Daily Camera. And so it was really, really embarrassing to me, and I was more embarrassed that I embarrassed my family just by not taking care of my business. I mean, I won the Gold Helmet and the Steinmark Award as a senior at Wheat Ridge, which both of those awards, a big part of those awards are the academic prowess of the student. So I was always a good student. But I, you know what? I just not taking care of the things I needed to take care of. And it was a tremendous life lesson for me. And there was no way to get around it. And you had to face it and own up to it. And so it was tough. It was really tough. I came back the next semester, made the dean's list. But still, you had to go through that embarrassment in a very, very public way.
0: Right. Most people make mistakes when they're 18, 19 years old, and it's not written about in the paper.
1: Yeah.
0: But it's funny because, you know, the older I get, the more you realize that you learn the most about yourself when you're going through those tough times. And it sounds like that's what it did for you. It made you refocus on your priorities and realize, hey, I've got to take care of my business if I want to do the things I want to do.
1: Yeah, and I think that's where it helped me so much, that I had a great support staff and I had two great parents. And they were disappointed in me, and they let it be known. And that was the hardest thing for me.
0: It's the worst when they're disappointed, right? Not mad, just disappointed.
1: For me was that I disappointed, you know, both of them. But I think, again, your sports background, and in particular your football background, we talk about life lessons that you can learn from the game and dealing with adversity, and figuratively and literally both, being able to get up off the ground when you get knocked down.
0: Yeah.
1: Football teaches you that, and you're not always going to get everything you want. And how do you deal with a bad day, or how do you deal with a bad play, or how do you deal with throwing an interception? And, you know, it prepares you. I really believe this. I think it prepares you for some of the things you're going to encounter in life. And it gives you a lesson that you can carry with you for years and years and years, and build on that lesson, so that when the inevitable bumps in the road, and sometimes they're, you know, canyon size, when those things happen to you, you have to have the skill set available to you that you know. It doesn't mean it's going to be easy, but at least you have an idea on how to deal with adversity and setback and some really disappointing news.
0: Yeah, and that's one of the things I admire most about you, is that when things don't go your way, you're able to find a solution to it and find a workaround to make things work out the best that they can. And man, I mean, you just have so much life experience that I get to learn from just watching you, you know, on the radio every day and getting to hear these stories about things that have happened in your life. So you go to CU Boulder, you have tremendous success there, have a great career in basketball and football, and then you're drafted in three sports, and you decide to play football, and you go to the Cleveland Browns, which is, I mean, I was telling you before we got rolling, I have family members that have been season ticket holders to the Browns for years. My father-in-law used to be the photographer for the Worcester Daily Record and take pictures of the Browns games. And he texted me when I first started working with you on Logan and Lewis and said, man, you get to work with Dave Logan, the Browns legend. He would run over the middle and catch a pass and get the knocked out of him and get right back up and get in that defensive back's face. And what was your time like in Cleveland? I mean, you know that from your time there, what the people are like there, what the weather's like. I mean, what are some of your fondest memories of your time playing in the NFL for the Cleveland Browns?
1: Oh, listen, I loved playing in Cleveland because the fan base, I mean, they're all about football.
0: Yeah.
1: If you can play, I mean, it's not really on the East Coast. It's not really in the Midwest. So it's a combination of sort of East Coast mentality with Midwest values.
0: Yeah.
1: But if you can play, they love you. And if you can't play, they're going to try to run you out of town.
0: Don't let you hear
1: they're
0: about it.
1: They're going to try to run you out of town. So I didn't know. I mean, I got drafted in Major League Baseball when I was at Wheat Ridge High School. So I knew then I wasn't going to sign a contract to play. I got drafted by the Cincinnati Reds. If you signed a contract then, you couldn't play any sport in college. So
0: right.
1: We wrote letters.

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8: Welcome in to the final segment of the Taking It For Granted podcast on KOA. I'm your host, Grant Smith. Thanks so much for spending some of the holiday season with me. And I can't thank you enough for being a part of this community we built here at KOA. And I feel so lucky to be a part of it. I was joined by Rick Lewis in the first hour, the Broncos color analyst, Susie Worgen, the Broncos sideline reporter, in the previous hour. Now wrapping up my conversation with Dave Logan, the voice of the Broncos. If you missed any of the previous hours or want to hear the full episodes, remember these are condensed for time constraints. You can find them on the free and redesigned iHeartRadio app, where you can now set KOA as a preset. 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We could all use it. Right now, we're wrapping up my conversation with voice of the Broncos, Colorado legend, Dave Logan, on the Taking It For Granted podcast, right here on KOA.
9: Like our good friend Rick Lewis always says, live in the flow. You know,
10: live in the flow. That's a good one.
9: When things do get overwhelming or frustrating or pissing you off at a time, do you have someone there that is that's there for you on those bad days that you can reach out to?
10: Well, I mean, I would say I am by nature. This will sound a little crazy. I'm introverted, so I've had to learn that skill that you just said. I've always been somebody that internalized and try to find a solution on my own, which I don't think is necessarily like all that healthy, right? So my family's been great for sure. But I think that, you know, what I try to do is not make, and I've had to again work on acquiring

0: acquiring this trait as well, not make any rash decisions based on sort of, I can be a quick trigger at times. So I'll try to go work out, try to clear my head a little bit. If it's something really important that I have to make a decision on that is going to be critical to success. But I think, listen, I think there are plenty of times I can recall coming home from high school football games early in my career when I didn't think I did a particularly good job. And, I literally and physically would sit in a walk-in closet in the dark and just kind of go over everything that happened in the game. I might stay in there for an hour, which I don't know. That's you know, if there was a psychologist sitting next to me right now, he or she might say, you're going to have to make an appointment with me tomorrow.
1: Not the healthiest outlet here.
0: Yeah, right? I kept everything inside. I've always been sort of that person, and I've learned recently that you have to let some of that go. It's just not healthy to do it that way. But again, that's something that is taken time, and I've had to learn how to do.
1: Yeah, yeah. Well, one of my favorite quotes I've ever heard is, "Feel the emotions, but don't let them control you."
0: Yeah,
1: I think that's kind of what you've said is that you've kind of gotten to that point in your life where you can just go let off the steam somewhere instead of festering on it and letting it build up inside of your head like you might have done in the past.
0: Yeah, I'm probably a perfectionist, so I like things that run smoothly. I like things to be done the right way, and I like things to be successful. And when they aren't, almost daily, people have to deal with things that aren't done right and aren't, exactly the way. So I've learned to pick my battles, and I've learned to push back at times and let others sort of grab the sword and fight the dragon, and then observe the fight. And then if need be, I get in the fight. But I think some of that comes with age. I think some of it you just say, listen, is this something that, even here at work, you and I work at the same spot. There have been some things that over the years have gone on where, you want to draw the line in the sand and say, okay, you know what, we're going to fight. And so you have to be smarter about that and let some of these things flow off the back of your head, because the next day, it feels a little bit different if you do it that way.
1: Right. Don't let it suck that positive energy out of you.
0: You got to have positive energy. You cannot have your positive juju sucked out of your body. So with certain situations or your job or your personal relationships or your friends, one of the hardest things you have to learn how to do, and this is true for me without question, is you have to, if you have friends or situations or jobs or whatever that do that, that suck your positive juju out your navel on a regular basis, you got to let them go.
1: Yeah.
0: You have to step away, right? You just have to step away. Life is too short to put up with that on a regular basis.
1: What a great, great lesson to learn right there. And that's why I love doing this podcast. You get to talk to people with like you that have all these life experiences that I get to learn from. Couple fun questions.
0: Yeah.
1: What's one thing that always is on your grocery list or you always have to have in your kitchen?
0: Graham crackers.
1: Graham crackers. You dipping them in milk?
0: I love graham crackers. I have done that before, but I was a kid that grew up on graham crackers. And I still occasionally, that's my sort of, if I'm hungry but I don't want to eat, I love sweets, but I try not to eat too many sweets. But if I want something to kind of tide me over a little bit, I'm going right to the graham cracker.
1: Yeah, a little graham cracker with peanut butter dipped in milk. That's a treat.
0: Well, I'm a big peanut butter guy.
1: What's one thing that you watched recently that really stuck with you, or something you think everyone needs to see, or just a guilty pleasure binge watch?
0: Oh, guilty pleasure binge watch. We're watching Manifest.
1: I haven't seen that.
0: It's pretty good. It's pretty interesting. There's a little bit of the supernatural in it. There's a little bit of a faith-based theme in it.
1: Yeah.
0: But it's interesting. It's like four seasons. I think we're through. It's been out for a while. I'm usually watching sports or watching the iPad with football or stuff like that. But Manifest has caught our attention.
1: Yeah, my wife recently was like, "Can we watch anything other than sports?" Like, because March Madness is my favorite time of year.
0: You know how you answer that? Sure, honey. What do you want to watch? I'm just telling you. I'm giving you a heads up here.
1: That's good advice for a newly married man. I'm usually like, I'll go into my office and put the game on in there. Final question for you. This is a little bit of a doozy, a two-parter.
0: Okay.
1: But if you can narrow it down a little bit, what is your key to happiness and what brings you the most joy in your life?
0: Ooh. The key to happiness, gosh, I think is different for a lot of people. Being fortunate enough to find something to do for a living that you love.
1: Yeah.
0: I think that's a real key. And I don't think all of us are blessed in that regard. I mean, you have to do something to provide for your family. But if you can find that and it's something you love, man, you hold on to that as long as you can. And what was the second part?
1: What brings you the most joy?
0: I'm a homebody. I love being home. Tanya and I watch, you know, stuff together, football together, our kids. I mean, certainly family. I love Christmas and Thanksgiving. I love getting away out of town with family. I love coaching high school football. That brings me a lot of joy. It's not continuous joy because it kills you when you lose. And unlike any other high school coach, you have to deal sometimes with situations that are not all that good.
1: Right.
0: Upset parent or upset player, you know, whatever. You have to deal with that. But I love high school football. And I love Sundays. I love calling Broncos games. I really do. I mean, we have, you know, if it's a home game, you know, your day starts early. You're down to Channel 9 doing that live show from 9 to 9:30, drive to the stadium, get there about 10 to 10. So I'm there 4 hours before the game, preparing, call the game. And then we have a staff meeting. Cherry Creek coaches at 6:30, getting ready for the next week's game. We're out of there probably by 10. So it's a long day, and I'm tired when I get home. But honestly, I absolutely love it.
1: No, I love that. Yeah, you got to find things you love in life. And
0: that's right. Hold on to them.
1: Yeah, and give them your all. That's a lesson I've learned.
0: You know what? If you love it, they're deserving of your all, whatever it is. Whatever it is.
1: That's beautiful. Well, Dave, thank you so much for joining me. I know I kept you longer than
0: Hey, who gave you the nickname Millennial Grant?
1: Hey, yes, you're the reason I am known for that.
0: That's exactly right.
1: Thanks again for the time, and thank you for all you do to support me and my journey and this career, too. You've been a mentor to me, and I appreciate the time today.
0: Appreciate you, Grant. Love you.
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2: From ABC News, I'm Stephanie Officer. New York City Mayor Zohran Mamdani in the hot seat over his planned appearance for New York City's 9/11 remembrance ceremony at the World Trade Center later this week, with several former city leaders now weighing in. ABC's Jaisha Patel.
3: Mayor Mamdani says he will be in attendance. He'll be the first Muslim mayor to do so. And almost every mayor before him has attended this ceremony. Family members who lost loved ones on 9/11 have started an online petition, which has nearly 100,000 signatures, calling for Mayor Mamdani to not attend the remembrance ceremony Friday. Former Governor George Pataki has come out and said the same. And yesterday, former Mayor Rudy Giuliani made baseless claims that Mayor Mamdani doesn't believe 9/11 was a terrorist attack. So some are calling Giuliani's comments anti-Muslim.
2: The FAA alerted to a close call between a possible drone and a United Airlines plane landing at LAX today.
4: The United Airlines Boeing 737 MAX 9 was landing at LAX from Orlando on Monday when the pilots alerted air traffic control a drone almost hit them. The audio from ATC.com.
5: United 325, just at our present position at about 4,000, we had a drone go right by the aircraft.
6: Oh, okay. Did you see color, rotors?
5: We thought it was a bird at first. It was so close, but maybe quadcopter style.
4: Other pilots were warned about drone activity in the area. The United flight landed safely. Alex Stone, ABC News, Los Angeles.
2: A state of emergency for the Hawaiian Islands as Hurricane Lowell turns in the Pacific. ABC News meteorologist Jeff Smith.
7: The surf is going to be monstrous, up to 30 feet in some cases, and rainfall will be big as well. Up to 16 inches on Kauai, parts of the Big Island 4 to 8 inches. Meanwhile, big surf heading toward the Southern California coastline with offshore and weakening Tropical Storm Marie. Luckily for the rest of the country, things quieting down as we head home from the Labor Day weekend.
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8: KOA News Time, 9 o'clock. I'm Carrie Mack. Sloan's Lake neighbors are applauding Denver's plan to restore Denver's largest lake.
9: The city will spend $50 million to dredge the lake, improve inlet filtration, and restore shoreline. Sloan's Lake Park Foundation Director Kurt Weaver says people have spent years pushing for the project.
10: For this lake, the largest lake in the Denver system, to be cleaned like this is immense for us.
9: It will take about 3 years and get most of its funding from the Denver Urban Renewal Authority. Connor Shreve, KOA.
8: And Representative Lauren Boebert's son Tyler will spend at least 20 nights in jail. He pled guilty to child abuse charges and his sentence includes 12 months of probation. The child abuse charges come from an incident in early 2024 when Tyler Boebert's son wandered out of their house. This comes after he was charged with allegedly making and sharing a video of him having sex with a 17-year-old girl when he was 18. Representative Lauren Boebert has not commented on these charges. And one person is dead and another injured after a shooting in Denver over Labor Day weekend. The Denver Police Department say it happened in the early morning hours on Labor Day of North Federal Boulevard. The shooting is believed to have stemmed from an argument. Police say they are working to identify a possible suspect. And a chance of precipitation to start the work week along the Front Range. Fox 31 Chief Meteorologist Dave Frazier.
11: Showers and thunderstorms are going to be possible through Tuesday and Wednesday before we kind of shut things off for rain chances later this week.
8: Frazier says we're not quite done with the heat yet, but highs peaking into the low 90s on Thursday and Friday, they're expected. In sports, the Rockies have a break tonight, but they're back at it again tomorrow when they take on the New York Yankees in the Big Apple. First pitch set for 5:05, and pregame coverage starts right here on KOA at 4:30. Our next update at 9:30. From the Common Spirit Health KOA News Desk, I'm Carrie Mack on KOA.
12: We have an update on that crash on Hampton southbound at Lowell. Southbound Hampton is now closed at Lowell due to that accident. There's emergency crews in the intersection there, and Hampton is closed southbound at Lowell. You can exit off of Federal and head north or south to avoid that area. Right now, it's about a 5 to 6 minute slowdown there. I-25 northbound approaching Toma Road down south. There is a stalled semi in the right shoulder. That's causing some slightly slower speeds, but nothing too horrible there. Fox 31, pinpoint weather tonight. Slight chance of thunderstorms and a low of 63. Tomorrow, a high of 87 and a slight chance of thunderstorms. Right now, it's partly cloudy and 72 in Denver. I'm Jeffrey Dallet on KOA 850 AM and 94.1 FM.
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15: Labor Day 2026, a day to honor the accomplishments of America's working men and women, and maybe take one more day to enjoy the summer sun and grill some burgers. And this is iHeartRadio's Holiday Talk. I'm Reed Shepherd with Dana McKay. Jason Berenger is our producer. We want to thank you for joining us today, and thanks to those stations across the country who are picking up the program. 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Also, the author of the book Strip Club Heiress, Laurel Woods, will join us on the program. And of course, we've got the day's top stories, and we start with the Amazon cargo plane that crashed after overrunning the runway at Miami International Airport yesterday. 5 people were killed, several others injured. Federal Aviation Administration said in a statement, Flight 7598 overran the runway after landing at the airport around 2 p.m. Eastern on Sunday. The plane was a Boeing 767-300 cargo aircraft and departed from San Juan, Puerto Rico. Now, 3 of the injured were critically injured, 2 others hospitalized with less severe injuries. We don't know at this point exactly where those people were, whether they were on the plane or whether they were on the ground, because I saw, Dana, I'm sure you did too, that plane was like sitting right next to a couple of trucks.
16: Yes,
15: beyond
16: the
15: runway.
16: It went beyond the runway, and there were definitely some vehicles that were also hit by the plane. And if you saw the video of the plane coming in for a landing, it definitely was hovering over the runway for quite a bit of time and didn't touch down in time. Also, when you see it land, it's kind of wobbly, and one of the wheels didn't appear to touch the ground when it likely should have. And there were also some shifting weather conditions in the area that I heard one aviation expert talking about on News Nation last night. So, of course, there's going to be a big investigation as to what caused this, but it certainly looks like it didn't land when it was supposed to land.
15: No, and that
16: wheel did not hit the ground when it was supposed to. And we also don't know, whether or not the pilot and co-pilot are okay. There was video that I saw of rescue going into the window of the cockpit to try to get people out. But we still don't know exactly who was killed in that incident. We do have the Miami-Dade Fire Rescue Chief, Ray Jadala. Here's what he said yesterday, shortly after the crash.
17: What we found was a very complex situation here. As you may have seen or may have heard, the airplane did strike a couple of vehicles that required a couple of victims that were actually trapped in the vehicles. So a complex extrication with our technical rescue team started to occur. In addition to that, we had a very complex fire. Engine compartments that were on fire, including a search and rescue of the pilot and co-pilot that were trapped in this aircraft.
16: Yeah, so there were over 60 Miami-Dade fire rescue units that responded, and they got there within about a minute of the first 911 call and being aware that something had happened.
15: Now, obviously, this led to a ground stop at Miami International Airport on Sunday. As of early Monday, Miami officials said two runways out of the four have reopened. About 250 flights were delayed at the airport late Sunday. That's according to FlightAware. So if you do have a flight into or out of Miami today, probably a good idea to check ahead with your airline. Well, what to know about the Iran war today? Iran's parliament speaker on Sunday has threatened to deliver a, quote, more intense and more painful response to U.S. strikes on Iranian oil tankers. This comes after the U.S. struck and, quote, permanently disabled three Iranian oil tankers in the Persian Gulf and the Gulf of Oman after Iran's Revolutionary Guard had fired ballistic missiles at an aircraft carrier and guided missile destroyer. No U.S. warships were struck in the attack. No one was injured. We do have audio obtained by London-based satellite TV outlet Iran International, posted to X, that appears to show military giving a warning of the impending strike.
18: Border tanker Cairo Nakhchin, this is United States military aircraft. I'm preparing to destroy your ship. You have 1 minute to abandon your ship. Over.
19: Abandon your ship.
18: Border tanker Stark 1, this is the United States military aircraft. I am preparing to fire at your stern. You have 1 minute to clear your crew from the stern of the ship. Over.
15: Now, according to CENTCOM, the military permanently disabled the IRGC crude oil carriers MT Downey off the coast of Card Island, MT Stark 1, which is the audio you just heard near Jask. American forces also completely destroyed the unladen crude oil carrier MT Kylo.
16: And as all of this continues in Iran, Energy Secretary Chris Wright was all over the Sunday talk shows yesterday talking about gas prices, which were at an all-time high for Labor Day weekend. The AAA gas prices national average for regular hit $4.15 per gallon this weekend, the highest it's ever been over Labor Day weekend. He was asked on CNN if he thinks gas prices could go up even more as the situation in Iran is still ongoing.
20: Well, if you look at, I don't want to have an opinion on that, but if you look at the futures market right now, what can you buy gasoline for 2 months in advance from where we are today? It's down more than 30 cents a gallon from where it is today. So we are hitting the end of the summer driving season. The Trump administration has changed blending requirements for American refiners, which allows them to produce more gasoline just as demand for gasoline is about to start heading down.
16: And CNN's Dana Bash pushed back on him, saying he didn't have an opinion on this.
21: Respectfully, as the energy secretary, shouldn't you have an opinion on where gas prices are and where they're going?
20: Well, gasoline production is about to go up and demand is about to go down. So if I had to guess, they're more likely to go down than go up.
16: And I know we're all hoping that they go down, but of course, we also know diesel fuel just hit an all-time high last week at $5.85 a gallon nationwide.
15: Well, taking a quick look at sports, it's not often that we see college football on Sunday, but we had three games yesterday. C.J. Carr was 19 of 29 for 239 yards passing, two touchdowns. Number four, Notre Dame defeated Wisconsin 41-13 at Green Bay's Lambeau Field. Only the third time Lambeau has hosted a college game. Other games from yesterday, number 9, Ole Miss outlasted 24th-ranked Louisville on a last-second field goal, 41-38. 17th-ranked Washington topped Washington State 24-10. But the game everyone is still talking about, the unbelievable and very controversial ending to Saturday's Western Michigan-Michigan game at the Big House. With no time on the clock, it looked like the Broncos had upset the Wolverines 12-7. Here's the call from the Big Ten Network.
22: After review, there's 1 second remaining in the game. Third down.
23: And here we go on this final play of the game. Michigan needs a miracle. Underwood takes the snap. Now they rush four. Back to pass. Back at his own 40. He's going to let it go. This one's coming down in the end zone. It is caught. Touchdown. Wolverines. Touchdown.
24: Are you serious?
23: Absolute miracle! It's JJ Fagan!
15: Well, afterward, Western Michigan's president spoke to reporters for about an hour, essentially saying the university opted for acceptance and understanding, choosing to move forward rather than fight the ruling on the field. Social media not so forgiving. A lot of memes are saying things like, welcome to Ann Arbor. Set clocks back 1 second. Well, coming up after the break, we're talking to the host of the Waking Up with Ryan podcast. This is iHeartRadio's Holiday Talk, and we're coming right back.
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0: Reed Shepherd, along with Dana McKay. This is iHeartRadio's Holiday Talk. No doubt we all want to feel better, especially as we get a little older, like me. 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We are delighted to welcome the host of iHeartRadio's podcast, Waking Up with Ryan, Ryan Weiss. Ryan, thank you so much for joining us today. You say this is really all about remembering who we really are.
1: Well, thank you so much for having me. I really appreciate being with you. Well, how does it work? I think, you know, if you think about how most of us wake up every morning, it's like before you've even opened your eyes, the mind, the monkey mind, is already going and planning and maybe worrying about what's ahead, and your feet haven't even touched the ground. And then what do we all do? We grab our phone and then we pour caffeine on top of all of that. And it's no wonder that we're like anxious and it's only noon. While that's how most people start every single day, what I wanted to do is give everyone some kind of an interruption. Just 8 to 10 minutes every morning before the world tells you who you are, so that you can connect to what's beyond you, what already has solutions for the problems that you're going to face today, a remembering of who you really are. It's not about becoming something more, becoming something better. It's not even about self-improvement. It's about the self-awareness that's here for you before the day grabs your mind. And so for me, how I spend just these first few minutes every morning, am I going to choose to remember who I am and connect to something beyond myself? Or am I going to allow that kind of ego fear mind to control my day?
0: You just described my morning to a T, with the exception of feeding the cat. But otherwise, you just nailed what my morning is like when I first get up. So thinking about who I really am, where does my mind need to go?
1: Well, I'd say you can use your mind to dive deeper into who you really are. Like, there's this notion that before the world told you who you were really, really early in your life, you already knew that you were everything. You knew that you were absolutely the creation of this amazing, brilliant, unknowable divine universe. And then the world told you, you are your body, you are your roles, you are a child, you are your responsibilities. And all of that is beautiful and wonderful, but it typically gets us to forget that you are also a creation of amazingness. And so you can use your mind every single morning when you wake up to attempt to remember a little bit more who you really are.
2: We're talking to Ryan Weiss, the host of the Waking Up with Ryan podcast. And what has been the reaction from people who are in the habit of listening to your podcast and kind of following that advice? How is this having a positive impact on people's lives?
1: What a beautiful question. I've been getting voice notes and text messages and emails. I think people are so overwhelmed and stressed with life and the news and social media scrolling. And what I've been hearing from people is just the best comment that I get from people, which fortunately I'm blessed to hear every day, is, Ryan, how do you know exactly what I need to hear today? How do you know exactly the thing that I needed some help with today? And what I always say to them is, I'm just sharing what I need, man. I'm just sharing a little bit of love that I need every morning to deal with this life.
2: So what types of things, you know, if somebody's a new listener, what types of things are they going to hear you talk about on a day-to-day basis in those 10 minutes?
1: I talk about forgiveness. I talk about love. I talk about what love really is. I talk about compassion. I talk about how to love yourself just a little bit more in a world where it's really difficult for yourself to do that. And then those are the episodes Monday through Friday, short form, really quick, just get your day started. And then every 2 weeks, I have a longer format conversation with public figures that you probably know of. And an episode with Jennifer Grey will be coming out where we talk about the loss of her mother and the intentionality of living your life in preparation for the knowing that we're all going to pass one day. And how are you going to feel in that moment when you pass? Are you going to feel like you lived your life out loud, that you did what you came here to do, that you forgave the people that hurt you along the way? So we range all sorts of topics that are directly applicable to your day today.
0: Now, according to your bio, you kind of got to this point from a very unlikely path, beginning your career performing on Wicked in Broadway. So how did you get from there to here?
1: Wow. Well, I'll rewind back earlier than that, which was my mom tells me a story that when I was about 7 years old, there was a bully really just mistreating a friend of mine. And I asked the bully to go for a walk on the playground. And I asked him, what's going on at home that's hurting you? Because there must be something really hurting you that's causing you to need to hurt others. So I've always had this real interest in what's going on in someone's inner world. That's always been there for me. I was very blessed to book the Broadway show Wicked when I was a sophomore in college and did that for a number of years before transitioning to the business side of entertainment, where I worked at WME and ran development at a production company. And along the way, I just became increasingly obsessed with the world of meditation and mindfulness and taking better care of myself. And it was during that time when Jamie Lynn Sigler, who you may know, she played Meadow Soprano on The Sopranos, quite literally forced me to start coaching her. And she was dealing with a hidden multiple sclerosis diagnosis that she was keeping secret from the world, understandably, in fear of how that would impact her career. And she and I started doing this work together, and her life quite miraculously turned around in that time. And her friends started saying, like, Jamie, what happened to you? And she was like, call Ryan. And all of a sudden I had a coaching practice, and that was 17 years ago.
2: Wow. We're talking to Ryan Weiss, host of the Waking Up with Ryan podcast. And I love what you said about the bully and how, you know, you were just so intuitive that you knew that there must be something going on at home that was making that kid, you know, kind of act out. And I try to be that way. I feel like I'm so compassionate with people, almost to a fault sometimes, where I'm like, they've got a problem. There must be something going on. They've been hurt. But I also have tried to put myself in my bubble of joy. And that's what I call it. If I know that I'm going to have to deal with somebody who's difficult, whether it's a friend, a family member, work, whatever it is, I try to keep myself in my bubble of joy so that I can be understanding that the other person may have some issues and not let them, you know, impact how I'm going to spend my day.
1: That is so gorgeous. What a gift you are to the people in your life and to yourself.
0: That explains it.
2: I mean, I've said it to my friend
0: that
2: before. I'm like,
0: you.
2: I'm just over here in my bubble of joy. So I'm going to have to get into the habit more often of listening to your podcast, Ryan, because what a great conversation and what a great thing you're doing for people. And for any of our listeners that haven't checked out Waking Up with Ryan, I think we've convinced you that you need to do this. It can be life changing.
0: So what happened with the bully?
1: Oh, wow. That's a great story. I ended up seeing him again 2 decades later, maybe. I was in Israel, in Tel Aviv, and it was maybe 2 a.m. and we were at the bars, and I look over and there he is sitting at the bar by himself.
0: Oh, my God.
1: And I went up to him. Yeah. Had not seen his face since high school at this point. And I went up to him and we sat down and we had this big embrace. And this is actually making me quite emotional right now. He apologized. I didn't even bring it up. He apologized.
2: Wow.
1: He shared with me about the things that were going on in his household with, namely, his father, who was quite hard and quite abusive. And he apologized to me for taking that out on us. And it was one of those divine moments where you just got to see that life is really, really hard for people. And because it's so hard, you tend to not know what to do with all of that inner pain, and you take it out on others. So it was this beautiful moment of embracing each other and forgiving each other. And oh God, what a divine moment that was.
0: That's a great story.
2: Yeah, it really is. I love that. Well, thank you, Ryan. It's been fantastic to talk with you.
0: Ryan Weiss is the host of iHeartRadio's podcast, Waking Up with Ryan. Ryan, thank you so much for joining us on this Labor Day. We really appreciate it. Again, that was a great, great story.
1: Thank you for having me, and happy holiday to everyone.
2: Thank you.
0: I'm Reed Shepherd, along with Dana McKay. 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
3: KOA News Time 9:30. New information about Sunday's deadly cargo plane crash at Miami International Airport. The airport does not have a widely used system of lightweight crushable material at the end of a runway to stop planes. NTSB Chairwoman Jennifer Homendy was asked about the safety system on Monday.
4: Whether that would have helped prevent this tragedy, and should the EMAS be everywhere at every airport, that will be a key part of our investigation.
3: At least 70 airports nationwide have installed that safety system, and the FAA credits it with saving nearly 500 lives. And an e-bike rider in Greeley is dead after a collision with a semi-truck on Friday. Greeley police say the semi was traveling north on 11th Avenue and tried to turn onto 10th Street when it collided with a man riding an e-bike. The e-bike rider sped up to pass the truck illegally on its right side and died at the scene. Our next update at 10 o'clock. From the Common Spirit Health KOA News Desk, I'm Carrie Mack on KOA.
5: We have an update to that closure. Hampton southbound is reopened at Lowell Boulevard after being closed due to an accident earlier. So all lanes now open southbound Hampton at Lowell. Other than that, we're looking pretty good around the metro area. We are still seeing some slower speeds between Tower Road and 56 on outbound Pena Boulevard. So plan for a little bit of slowing there. I-25 in both directions moving pretty well in and out of the downtown area. No issues in that area. And 6th Avenue in both directions between I-25 and I-70. That's running you at about a 9-minute commute. Fox 31, pinpoint weather tonight. Slight chance of thunderstorms and a low of 63. Tomorrow, high of 87. Slight chance of thunderstorms as well. Right now, it's 70 in Denver. I'm Jeffrey Dallet on KOA 850 AM and 94.1 FM.

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6: I'm Reed Shepherd with Dana McKay. This is iHeartRadio's Holiday Talk. In October of 1986, President Ronald Reagan traveled to Iceland for nuclear arms talks with Soviet leader Mikhail Gorbachev. As it turns out, just a single word prevented an agreement, but the summit did improve communications between the two superpowers and laid the groundwork for future talks. Well, now a new movie, The Brink of War, tells the story of that 1986 meeting. The film's producer, John Logan Pearson, joins us today. So, John, first of all, what led you and your team to tell the story of this particular summit meeting, which was not successful?
7: Yeah, thanks for having me and excited to talk about this. We were looking for a story that could take a look and hold a bit of a mirror up to the divided world that we're all facing. And we sort of, our writer-director, Michael Russell Gunn, stumbled upon this story that's been a bit, you know, I think people who lived through it remember it well, but has been a bit lost to history since. And he had a relationship with former Secretary of State George Shultz, who started to bring him into kind of the amazing stories that came out of that weekend and shared the declassified transcripts. And we were struck that here were these two leaders who had entire ideological systems behind them, one of the most dangerous points in the Cold War, and both of them had the guts to agree to sit down across from each other without any of their aides and try to find a path to a better future for both people.
8: And how do you balance, when you're putting a film like this together, keeping everything historically accurate based on what actually happened, but also making a really exciting Hollywood movie?
7: That's one of my favorite parts of the process. You know, we have to, exactly as you said, we have to tell the story in a way, our goal is to tell the story in a way that we can sit in a room full of diplomats, full of people who served in the Reagan administration, and feel like when the lights come up at the end of the screening, we don't have to have snuck out the back of the theater, right? We can look them in the eye and hold our heads high. And at the same time, the most authentic movie in the world isn't going to make any impact if it's boring. And so in this case, our job was easy because what took place in the room was nothing short of incredible. It was a pressure cooker in this tiny old house on the North Atlantic in 1986. And so we just set out to tell the story of what happened that weekend. We had the benefit of working from Secretary State Shultz's recollections and the declassified transcripts. And so in this case, the events themselves made our jobs a little bit easier than it is sometimes.
6: Talk to us a little bit about the performance of the cast. Jeff Daniels as Ronald Reagan.
7: Absolutely. It's one of my favorite parts of the film, personally. You had three actors, Jeff Daniels as Reagan, Jared Harris as Gorbachev, and J.K. Simmons as Secretary of State George Shultz. And the three of them, of course, led each legends in their own right, came to Iceland to shoot the film as much for the story and what they felt the story could mean to our current world as for themselves. They sort of came as three legends to go head to head in this room and on set each day. And it all started with Jeff Daniels. He was the first one to sign on to the project. Our writer director had worked with him on a TV show called The Newsroom. And Jeff has now been public about saying that he signed up for it because he wasn't sure that he could do it. He's looking for challenges at this stage in his career. And he felt that bringing President Reagan to life at this catalytic weekend was a challenge worthy of stepping up for. He ended up spending about 6 months preparing for the role, getting the mannerisms and the speech down while also trying to inhabit the president in that moment, because, you know, we weren't looking to make an SNL skit. We were looking to bring to life the human emotion, the fear, and the courage and the resolve that went into what happened that weekend.
8: So you also have the first wives' perspectives, Nancy Reagan, and the other first wives' perspective on what was happening at the time. What led you to bring that angle to the film?
7: Yeah, we wanted to find a way to humanize what's taking place. You know, you have this larger-than-life history that's taking place in the room as these two leaders who, at the time, as the title suggests, we're on the brink of war. We're dealing with literally kind of matters of Armageddon. And yet at the end of the day, here's two human beings who are navigating this. They're navigating this personally, professionally, and on behalf of entire countries and on behalf of entire systems. And both had these incredibly intimate, strong relationships with their partners, where they were trusted consigliaries in their own right. And we thought that was a kind of beautiful humanity between the two of them and similarity between the two of them, even as so much was different. And we wanted to bring that to life, and, you know, kind of show that human side of both leaders.
6: We're talking to John Logan Pearson, the producer of the movie The Brink of War, the story of a 1986 summit meeting between President Ronald Reagan and Soviet President Mikhail Gorbachev. John, you kind of hinted at the outset a little bit about this movie as it relates to the situation we have today with two countries in a very complicated relationship, to say the least, U.S. and Iran. Do you see parallels between what happened back in 1986 and our continued relationship with Russia, our war with Iran? Do you see any parallels in there?
7: In short, yes. The film at the end of the day tells the story of one weekend in 1986. And yet I think we can all agree, no matter what side of and the various political debates we're on, that we've all lost to a degree the art of speaking with people that we disagree with. I think what's so inspiring about this story is that President Reagan, was well aware going into the weekend and on through that dialogue isn't concession, listening isn't surrender. And he was able to use that conviction, use that resolve to incredible effect, as you mentioned at the beginning of the segment, about 1 year after the Reykjavik summit, the first INF treaty was signed, and 3 years later, the wall had fallen. Gorbachev would later look back and say that it all changed and the sort of the process of the wall coming down began at Reykjavik. And so here's this amazing result that came out of the courage to sit down and look across the table at somebody you disagree with. And I think it's impossible to not find parallels and inspiration in that, not just on geopolitical levels these days, but all the way to community politics and probably for a few of your listeners to the local pickleball court. You know, we have gotten so good at yelling at one another that we've forgotten how to talk to one another.
8: So I'm wondering if after making this movie and are you thinking about any other maybe weekends or moments in time in history that you want to recreate in a film and tell that story to? Is there any other moment that you're looking at in history?
7: Always. And that's the real joy of what we do, is that we're always looking for new stories, for new moments, and to bring people into rooms and places that they haven't been, or that we think we know the story, but, we haven't gotten to the next layer. And so that's the real privilege of the job and what keeps us going day after day.
6: John Logan Pearson is the producer of the movie The Brink of War, the story of a 1986 summit between President Ronald Reagan and Soviet President Mikhail Gorbachev. John, thank you so very much. We appreciate your time.
7: Thanks for having me.
6: I'm Reed Shepard, along with Dana McKay. This is iHeartRadio's Holiday Talk.
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10: Shepard with Dana McKay. This is iHeartRadio's Holiday Talk. Well, chances are few of us have had a childhood to match that of our next guest. Laurel Woods literally grew up in her father's L.A. strip club, then saw her father convicted for the murder of his partner 10 years after it originally happened. That left Laurel to manage the club while she fought for her father's freedom. The case was the subject of countless documentaries and whodunit blog postings. Now Laurel tells her story in her new book, Strip Club Heiress, The Jet Strip, My Father's Conviction, and the Murder of Mac McKenna. She joins us on this Labor Day holiday. And Laurel, I've got to ask you, first of all, according to your bio, you entered your father's club at 9 years of age for the first time. What on earth were you doing in there at that age?
11: My dad started buying this clubs when I was nine, and my mom was in nursing school, and so my dad had to babysit my sister and I when my mom was in school. My sister was seven, I was nine, and so he used to take us to the clubs, and he'd let us hang out in the clubs, and we were able to dance on the dance floor with the disco ball. And we'd hang out with the strippers, and they'd serve us Shirley Temples. But, you know, when you're 9 years old, it was a lot of fun. I mean, it was great growing up in that environment.
12: So, Laurel, you also went to Catholic school. So what was it like as you were growing up and maybe...

0: a little bit more aware as a teenager of, you know, what type of establishment your dad was running and what you were doing. But then you're also going to Catholic school during the day. What was that like?
1: It was really hard because when you get a little older and you kind of start realizing, you know, when I started realizing what my dad did, and then I'm spending the day with nuns and being taught and wearing uniforms and praying, and then at night I'm still being babysat sometimes at the clubs and doing my homework in the back office. Like, you know, then a real sense of shame starts to come over you, and I had to really hide what my dad did for a living with a lot of my friends, and it was really like a double life, and it was hard to manage it.
2: Along with being in the club at a very young age, there was a murder involved here. I believe it was your father's partner, and I think it took 10 years to solve the case, and it turned out your father was arrested. Again, that must have been extraordinarily tough. How did you deal with that, and basically what happened?
1: Yeah, so my dad's partner was killed in 89, and then my dad was arrested in 2000 for the murder. And we knew my dad was under investigation, but my dad said that he had nothing to do with the case and that they're wasting their time. So when he was arrested, it was just a complete shock for the family. And then it was even more shocking when he got convicted to life in prison for murder a year later. And it was just, I mean, our whole family unraveled as we went through this trial and this murder conviction. It was on the news every day. And then my dad spent 17 years behind bars in prison. And that was just, I mean, it turns your whole life upside down. You start questioning your whole life and questioning my relationship with my dad and grappling with, did he do it or didn't he? Because, you know, I definitely have an opinion, but I want readers to come away with, you know, their own opinion of what they think. Did he do it or didn't he? So it was really a rough time for us all.
2: So you've got all of this baggage, if I may use that word. What prompted you to set all this down in a book?
1: Well, Reed, it was my therapist. I had a great therapist when I lived in New York City, and I was telling her my story. And, you know, when it's your own story, it's the only thing you know. So for me, it was a normal upbringing. And when I started revealing my past to my therapist, she was like, you've got to start writing this stuff down. So I started writing this book 18 years ago. And then I started also sharing stories with my friends, and I just couldn't believe about the childhood and the upbringing I'd had, because again, I thought it was normal. But when you start sharing it with other people, you realize maybe not so much. So...
0: We're talking to Laurel Woods, author of the book Strip Club Heiress. So, Laurel, aside from being an author now, you've written this book. What is your career now? What do you do now, you know, for your regular kind of 9-to-5 full-time job?
1: Well, I actually just graduated from nursing school, and I just passed the board, so I got my nursing license. So I'm currently looking for new grad positions at a hospital in Los Angeles.
0: Oh, well, congratulations.
2: Very good.
0: Yeah, quite
2: very
0: an accomplishment.
1: Good. Thank you.
2: Now, you were actually managing the club for a while, I believe, weren't you?
1: Yes, I managed. When my dad and his current partner were arrested, I took over the operations of all three strip clubs, yes.
2: So putting all of this together, I'm guessing that therapy had to have been like a no-brainer. You know, for sitting down with someone to sort all of this out. I can't imagine how you were able to sort all of this stuff out over the years. I really can't. But obviously you have, so it's wonderful.
1: Yeah, thank you so much. Yeah, I mean, you know, if someone had said to me, hey, a year from now, your dad's going to be arrested and this is going to happen to you, I'd be like, no way. But like, you know, it's like when your body goes into fight or flight mode, you just go through it and you just don't even think about anything else. So it's amazing what the body can absorb.
0: Well, and I'm also wondering, you know, growing up in that type of environment, dealing with all of the things that you did, being around the people that you were around, how do you stay away from some of the things that other people may have turned to, like drugs and alcohol or, you know, sex worker life? Like, how do you end up staying away from that when you were growing up in that environment?
1: I mean, my dad kept us, my dad was very controlling and protective of us, and education was very important to him. You know, my sister and I both have masters, and, you know, going to private Catholic school and then going off to college, and I was really lucky to have a great group of supportive friends. And, I would say that they kept me, you know, legit. I mean, I was very, pursuing my education and then just having my own career. I've worked at Playboy, MTV, Lucasfilm. So, I was never really around that, thankfully, to fall, victim to any of those vices.
2: Now, one thing I did want to come back to is the fact that you said your father spent 17 years in prison. So my curiosity is your father still alive? Did he die in prison? Is he still with us, basically? And if so, what's your relationship with him?
1: Yes, he is. He was released from prison 9 years ago. He's 84 years old now. And it was crazy seeing him reassimilate back into society and the family. And in the beginning, it was rough because I really wanted an apology. And I just realized I was never going to get it. So once I was able to realize that for myself, I was able to forgive him. And actually, now my dad and I have a really close relationship. So I love spending time with him.
2: Okay. Great story. Laurel Woods is the author of the book Strip Club Heiress, The Jet Strip, My Father's Conviction, and The Murder of Mac McKenna. Sounds like must reading. Laurel, thank you so much for joining us today. Some great stories. We really appreciate having you on the program.
1: Thank you so much, you guys. I really appreciate it.
2: You know, Dana, I'm still trying to get my hands around this woman's story. She's in her father's strip club at age 9. Her father's partner is murdered. Her father is convicted of the crime 10 years later, does 17 years in prison, and now they have a great relationship. And I think that's wonderful, but this story is amazing.
0: It really is amazing. And what I find incredible about it is that she had a hard life, obviously, dealing with all of these things. And it's always interesting to me how some people become extremely resilient and successful as a result of the kind of stress that they're under as children, and other people maybe don't fare so well. So very impressed. And what an interesting story and a great book to be able to pick up and check out.
2: I know. The author of the book is called Strip Club Heiress, and this is iHeartRadio's Holiday Talk.
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8: From ABC News, I'm Stephanie Officer. New info on Sunday's deadly cargo plane crash at Miami International Airport. NTSB officials saying Monday they've recovered the plane's black boxes but have yet to interview the two surviving crew members. ABC's Victor Oquendo.
9: Miami International Airport does not use EMAS. It's a system of lightweight, crushable material at the end of a runway to stop planes. At least 70 airports nationwide have installed that safety system, and the FAA credits it with saving nearly 500 lives.
8: Officials add the five victims killed were limited to the two vehicles hit when the plane overshot a runway and crashed on a nearby road. An Illinois woman is accused of murdering her child last week after allegedly texting about Lindsay Clancy. A Massachusetts mother charged with murdering her three children who blamed postpartum psychosis. ABC's Aaron Katursky.
10: While her husband was out of state, police say Corey Walsh hanged her two-year-old son from a rafter in the basement of the family home in Frankfurt and then began stabbing herself in an upstairs bathtub. Court records said Walsh told police she did this to her baby because he was the devil. Her attorney said she was having a psychotic episode. Witnesses told police Walsh had recently become very invested in the Lindsay Clancy murder trial, which ended with the jury deadlocked.
8: Brooklyn, New
11: York, an ocean of colors, flavors, and music Monday for the 59th annual West Indian American Day Parade. Soca pioneer Kess of Trinidad's Kess the Band, honorary Grand Marshal, with Jamaica's Buju Banton. Kess told me it's about time Soca gets the recognition it deserves.
12: It is an honor to have a page in the story. You know, I want to do my part and push my part and open the way and open the pathway for the younger ones as well, too, and preserve the history and bring all of that in the forefront and get people to really know who we are. Now is the time. The doors have opened. Now let's showcase and show people who we are and why we are important for the world now.
13: KOA News Time, 10 o'clock. I'm Carrie Mack. The community of Beulah is coming together to help clean up damage from the Aspen Acres fire. This comes as the Trump administration has finally given the stamp of approval for federal disaster aid for the impacted counties.
14: We need to go a step further yet, but that's the process. There's a process in all this, and even though you think that we should have had this right away, you know, had the funding coming from the government and all that, everything has a process.
13: Volunteers like Julia Lord have been hard at work over the weekend, doing their part to help the community recover and get back to normal. And Denver City Council approving a $105 million funding agreement with the city and the Colorado Symphony to help cover the cost of renovating Betcher Hall. This includes $20 million from the Vibrant Denver bond package approved by voters. Colorado Symphony President and CEO Daniel Watcher says the symphony will also have to help raise money for the project.
15: The Colorado Symphony has committed through that funding agreement to top this $105 million city capital stack with $15 million that we're going to raise through a capital campaign based on naming rights.
13: The agreement includes a naming rights campaign, but the name Betcher Hall will not change. Naming opportunities will be available for areas including the exterior of the building, the entry area, and the stage. And it will be a seasonal week ahead with some rain on the Front Range. And then, Fox 31 Chief Meteorologist Dave Frazier says, we can expect it to start to actually feel like fall.
16: Monday of next week, we also have a chance for showers and thunderstorms, and we're forecasting a high of 79 degrees. Been a while since we've been able to talk about a temperature in the 70s.
13: Frazier says we'll hit 90 on Thursday and Friday and then start to cool down. Our next update at 10:30. From the Common Spirit Health KOA News Desk, I'm Carrie Mack on KOA.
17: Football season in Denver. You know what that means at my house. People are coming over. 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A wing lands face down on the carpet, and my two Liam Burgers decide, well, the living room, that's their end zone. It gets loud, and the mess piles up fast. 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

0: And thank you for joining us today on this Labor Day, September 7th. I'm Reed Shepherd, along with Dana McKay. Jason Barringer is our producer, and this is iHeartRadio's Holiday Talk. Coming up this hour, we're just a few days away from the 25th anniversary of the 9/11 terror attack. We'll be joined by Larry Menti from iHeartMedia's AM 710 WOR in New York City. The chairman and CEO of Fisher House will be talking about Suicide Prevention Month during the month of September. And of course, we've got today's top stories, and we start with the Lindsey Clancy murder trial. Dana, I just think it's been years since we've seen this much interest in events inside and outside the courtroom. In case you missed it, Judge William Sullivan on Friday declared a mistrial after the jury deliberated for a full 7 days without reaching a unanimous verdict. It was, in fact, 11-1, with one person evidently holding out for a conviction. He scheduled a status conference for the end of the month. What happens next? He said he'd like to retry the case later in the fall. Clancy's attorney, Kevin Reddington, would like to get the second trial underway as soon as possible, but Plymouth County District Attorney Timothy Cruz says the prosecution will decide whether to actually retry the case.
1: Yeah, so it was very interesting what happened in the courtroom on Friday. So, well, going back to Thursday, the judge reread the instructions about reasonable doubt to the jury after the foreperson sent a note saying there was one person who wasn't making their decision based on that definition of reasonable doubt. Then on Friday, when they still couldn't reach a unanimous verdict, Kevin Reddington, Lindsey Clancy's attorney, got upset with the judge and told him he wasn't being forceful enough with the jury.
2: You did it yesterday. You did it soft. You didn't do it forcefully, and I'm asking you to do it forcefully.
3: What do you want me to do?
2: Get a
3: brass band? I read the instruction as written by the SJC. The fact that I perhaps didn't give it my full inflection, I'm sorry about that. I'm not an actor. I'm just giving the instructions.
2: Well, my point, Judge, simply is that you're kind of glossing over the issue.
1: So shortly after that, the judge did declare a mistrial, and then Lindsey's attorney fought for some time to file an appeal for a stay and went to the Massachusetts Supreme Court. They declined to take on the case, so a mistrial has been declared, and this is Clancy's attorney talking after that.
4: Where do I begin to thank these jurors? Minus one. The forelady of the jury, I was so proud when she indicated, after the judge sent them back to deliberate, indicating that one of the person would not listen to the law, and then she came back immediately with the question, stating that this is one individual, it was 11-1 for an acquittal, and one individual who recognized that there was reasonable doubt and refused to apply the law.
1: And then this is Plymouth County DA Tim Cruz talking about the justice system.
5: But also speaking in the world that we live today, and all too often, criminals are being treated as victims, and the real victims are invisible. It is our job to make sure that the victims are not invisible, to make sure that they are not forgotten, and to make sure that we stand for them in the way that we seek justice. And that's what I think we've done in this case.
1: Now, he hasn't said whether or not he's going to retry the case. There's a hearing set for September 29th. Meanwhile, Lindsey Clancy has been returned to the Tewksbury Psychiatric Hospital, where she is going to be held indefinitely while this all gets worked out.
0: Now, Cruz, who you just heard from, could face a very difficult decision. It's really his call as to whether or not there will be another trial. But when you look at the jury's apparent rejection of their theory of premeditated murder, it kind of makes it difficult for the prosecution to see if it can build another case with a different jury.
1: Right. Well, because when it was 11-1 like that, are you really going to get a unanimous verdict? I mean, I don't know 12 people that agree on this case, Reed. So I don't know if another jury is going to come back with a different decision. But that's why the judge had pushed so hard for them. They came back to him, I think, three times saying we can't reach a unanimous verdict. And all three times he said, we'll try harder, basically. And they still were not able to reach a unanimous verdict. And it's also going to put the family through a lot to have through all this again. Patrick Clancy, you know, the husband, the dad who lost his three children, and Lindsey as well. You know, she did not well.
0: So the Trump administration is now turning to efforts to try and find a way to end the Russia-Ukraine war. But I think it was interesting here that Special Envoy Steve Witkoff appeared to just thank Vladimir Putin up one side and down the other for his hospitality and everything. This was in video released by the Kremlin, and he told Putin via a translator, "So first of all, President Putin, we thank you so much for having us. We were sitting outside just now. We were all talking about when we retire, we'll all have all these incredible stories and incredible memories, and yours will be right at the top of it all." That's not going to end the war between Russia and Ukraine. It's nice, but
1: I know it kind of makes me think about how when foreign leaders come to visit President Trump, they come bearing gifts. They bring him things. They compliment his golf game and all that. So I wonder if they're just trying to brown nose Putin a little bit by doing that.
0: Well, they also spent some time in Ukraine, and President Volodymyr Zelensky thanked the United States for continued support, expressed gratitude to President Trump for allowing the American group to be here in Ukraine today. But through all of this, did we get any agreement on anything? No.
1: No. So here's an interesting story. Haven't seen anything quite like this happen. The photo went viral over the weekend. A passenger on an American Airlines flight had to be duct taped to his seat Thursday night after he lashed out at flight attendants and passengers, shouting anti-gay insults and racial slurs. He was belligerent and even tried to bite passengers. And that's when a few people on board the flight decided they needed to restrain him, and all they had was duct tape. Now, the picture shows him. He's got duct tape around his chest, his arms, you know, duct tape to the armrest. They put duct tape around his head. They didn't duct tape his mouth, which it sounds like maybe they should have, but they wanted him to be able to breathe. The flight from Dallas to Newark had to be diverted to Baltimore, and the man was arrested by Maryland State Police. And of course, shortly after the photo went viral, the man was identified. He's a real estate agent in the Tucson area, 67 years old, and he has now lost his job. But it's interesting to look at his LinkedIn photo and the picture of him, you know, his real estate business, mm-hmm. and he just looks like a normal, nice, regular guy, just a real estate agent. But obviously, something strange going on there with him.
0: Something happened. You always wonder what is going on in someone's mind that goes off on an airplane. It's just hard to explain. Well, also something hard to explain is we got a couple of situations this midterm election season where things are just seemingly spiraling out of control in a direction that you really don't want them to go. And we start in Youngstown, Ohio, where a 38-year-old man was arrested on Sunday after allegedly pushing his way through a crowd at a fair where Amy Acton, the Democratic gubernatorial nominee, was speaking. He was identified by police as Patrick Habas, allegedly knocked two people to the ground before being taken into custody. That's according to the Mahoning County Sheriff's Office. After his arrest, he was found to have been armed, two handguns and a set of brass knuckles. In Missouri, a Republican candidate for a Missouri State House seat is facing a federal charge after he allegedly tried to plant drugs on his primary opponent, whom he defeated by 33 votes.
1: Jeez.
0: Just a little too much.
1: Politics is a dirty game.
0: After the break, how to gain an hour. Neil Shore, the author of The 25th Hour, joins us. 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
25: I'm Reed Shepherd with Dana McKay. This is iHeartRadio's Holiday Talk. It's a busy day. I'm swamped. Don't even have time to breathe. Now, how often do we tell ourselves that? I think I do just about every day. Our next guest has a new book out on how we can get time back during the course of an insane day. Neil Shore is the author of The 25th Hour, and in it, he reveals how our emotional reactions eat away at not only our time, but also our energy. So, Neil, you say it's the unproductive worrying and the anxiety that get in the way, or more to the point, you say we get in our own way. So, let's talk about how we can get past that and survive the day.
26: Ah, great. Thank you. Well, thanks for having me. And yes, we get in our own way all the time. It's a variety of different things from the swirls, which is that continuous loop that just plays in our head about a comment we might have made in a meeting or something a colleague might have said to us, or perhaps even a friend, and we just keep replaying it over and over again. It just sucks time away from us. Along with other things, when we're commiserating and we are just not managing ourselves, and so therefore giving away time.
27: And so what are we supposed to do about that? Because I'm guilty of all of those things, sometimes on a daily basis. And what should I be doing when, say, that stupid thing I said on the show this morning is still eating away at me?
26: So first of all, no, everybody does it. So from clients of mine that are CEOs of big brand companies to young professionals and even students, we all get caught in that continuous loop. So one, it's normal. So in the book, there is a whole host of tools and exercises that are fun and very lighthearted that lighten it up. So the first thing we have to do is just pause and just go, what was really the intent of that comment? Or was that really a silly thing that I said in that meeting? And what's the worst thing that can happen? And by going through the series of exercises that I teach in the book, it changes the whole narrative in our head. So it stops the swirl, which gives us back so much time and energy.
25: It sounds like what you're talking about is redirecting those emotional reactions to something, well, positive.
26: Well, it's a redirection of sorts. What winds up happening as you understand the tools and really start to apply them is you just don't allow them in anymore. So I use a lot of metaphors in the way that I teach. So it's the devil and the angel metaphor, where the devil is just our governor. The devil allows us to, or even promotes for us, to allow all that negativity in, and the commiseration and all the consequences of the catastrophe. The worst thing that could happen. I said this in a meeting. I'm going to get fired. My boss hates me, or my friend won't ever speak to me again. And it's the 99-1 rule, as I describe it, which is 99% of the time, none of the bad things are going to happen, but we spend 99% of our time in the catastrophe as if they're going to happen. So it redirects back to that 1%. And like anything, why would we want to spend any time on a 1% probability? We don't. And so the exercises help us really recraft and rethink it and stop it within minutes.
27: We're talking to Neil Shore, author of the book, The 25th Hour. And Neil, I'm wondering, how do we differentiate between something that is a legitimate concern, is a legitimate grievance? Let's say you're having an issue with someone that you work with and it's driving you insane, and you try to say, oh, I should just stop worrying about it, but it's still bothering you. How do you differentiate between something that you need to just let go and something that maybe you need to take steps to address?
26: So great question. And it's what I refer to as being in our ordinary. So the way you described it is, again, very normal, very ordinary. Most everyone would do it just that way. What I teach is to move into what I refer to as the exceptional. And the exceptional is to really distill down what's the intent. One of my favorite personal situations is I had someone who, worked for me. I was a very young manager, and I had someone that worked for me and came up to me and called me powerful. And it was so insulting, and I was swirling and infuriated for 3 months. It's a bit embarrassing to admit. And finally got to the point where I just asked for some clarification. And I was just like, hey, can you help me understand, what did you mean by I'm powerful? Because the connotation of it is so negative. This is like, oh, well, you sit tall in your chair and you explain things really clearly, and it's just so refreshing. So here, this woman was paying me an incredible compliment as a young leader. I interpreted it as a massive insult. I modified my behavior, again, embarrassingly, for 3 months until I clarified. And so what I love to teach, and what is outlined clearly in the book, is how to use clarifying questions to solve for that. And although it sounds really simple as I'm explaining it, it's complicated, and it does require us to reshape ourselves.
25: I think this segues very nicely, Neil, into how did you come up with some of these ideas? How many of them were based on personal experience, like the incident you just mentioned? How did you develop those, and how long of a time period did it take?
26: So this has been developed over the last 20 years more formally, but a lifetime really. These are all practical, real examples and my experiences. Some of them, in fact, most of them, my actual experiences of building and operating businesses, and also in my practice of coaching and advising other people. Then I realized through the coaching practice that my experiences were the same experiences that other people were having. So it could have a little different shape or size or connotation to it, but it was generally the same. And so I started to take those trends and develop it into exercises that I created. And through the curation of that, the idea again of just lighting it up, bring a different tone to it, understand it, you manage you instead of us trying to manage other people we can't control. And so when we add that control back to ourselves, it just works religiously.
27: We're talking to Neal Shore, author of the book, The 25th Hour, and you talk about imposter syndrome some in your book, which I feel like I suffer from very badly. So what's a solution for imposter syndrome? What's your view of people who deal with that?
26: So here's the other, I'll tell you the dirty little secret. Everyone has it. So long as you can find the confidence and really a rhythm around it, you can accomplish anything. So the imposter syndrome that we allow to come in is just those insecurities, again, that devil that is chirping at us in our head that we have to redirect and manage ourselves. And there's a whole host of tools in the book that that do that. So one of my favorites is I call it, it's my fault. And what we do is we make everything our fault. So even in your case, as you're saying you're an imposter, instead of swirling around about that comment you made or perhaps something you said on air that you'd love to retract that you can't, just figure out, oh, well, yeah, I did that. Really no big deal. It's not, the consequences are limited. And I take you through a very quick exercise about, like, what's the worst possible thing that can happen? In most cases, professionally, it's you get fired or you lose a friend or a family member's upset with you. And then when we probability weight this into where the consequences actually apply, almost always there's something like a 1% chance that the worst case scenario is going to happen, a 99% chance that it just literally passes. And so as we think we're imposters and we redirect this into a lighter, manage ourselves way, recognize the worst case scenario is unlikely to happen, or if it does, we are very capable of getting other jobs, or we're very capable of, you know, I guess making new friends if we want to follow that along. And it just, again, lightens it up. Difficult to explain in quick segments, really powerful and impactful as you go through the exercises.
25: Name of the book is The 25th Hour. Neal Shore is the author. Neal, thank you so much for joining us on this Labor Day holiday. Some great ideas. We appreciate having you on the program.
26: Likewise. Thank you for having me. Great to talk to you.
25: I'm Reed Shepherd with Dana McKay. 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
5: KOA News Time 10:30. Multiple shootings rattling parade goers Monday near the New York Carnival Parade in Brooklyn.
6: The 59th annual West Indian American Day Parade could not have enjoyed better weather this year. It was picture perfect for costumes and culture, but not for crime. Police report three people were shot at two different locations, all taken to Kings County Hospital. The city imposed new hours this year. Parade must end by 5:30 p.m. The reason, to avoid outbursts of crime.
5: ABC's Lucy Yang reporting. Representative Lauren Boebert's son, Tyler, will spend at least 20 nights in jail. He pleads guilty to child abuse charges, and his sentence includes 12 months of probation. The child abuse charges come from an incident in early 2024 when Tyler Boebert's son wandered out of their house. From the Common Spirit Health KOA News Desk, I'm Carrie Mack on KOA.

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0: Reed Shepherd along with Dana McKay. This is iHeartRadio's Holiday Talk. Well, we are just a few days away now from the 25th anniversary of the 9/11 terror attacks on the World Trade Center and the Pentagon, as well as Flight 93, which crashed in a field near Shanksville, Pennsylvania. New York City will hold its traditional naming of the victims at Ground Zero, while President Trump is set to be at the Pentagon. Joining us today is Larry Menti from iHeartMedia's AM 710 WOR. So, Larry, what is the mood in the city as we draw near to September 11th?
1: Oh, the mood is solemn. I mean, everybody's talking about it now and what's going to happen. I think they planned it not to be different on purpose, because it is an extremely solemn event filled with family members who are very sensitive in changing anything or making it political or making it commercial in any way. So what you've seen in the past is going to be basically what you see this time.
2: And Larry, 5 years after 9/11, you put together a short film, The Children of 9/11, following up with some of the kids who had lost a parent in the attacks. And you just mentioned, you know, the families. I'm wondering if you've kept up with any of those children or those families 25 years later.
1: I have. It's amazing you brought that up, and that's pretty good research on your part. But yeah, no, I have, and I'm in the process right now of doing another commentary to follow up on what happened back then. These are children that do not remember their parents that died in the crash. And so these are children at that time. We got them years later that wanted to talk about what their parents meant to them, even though they don't even have many of the memories of those parents. So what we did, because we thought it would be difficult, we asked them to write letters to their parents and read them on the air. And it was, as you probably have seen, extremely powerful. And it is interesting, as you talk to each one of them and talk to the families, that there is no removal of time from the pain. And there's no removal of time from the memory that they do have. Some of them just have sparks of memories. Some of them have gone, and I talked to more than you saw in the piece. We weren't able to get everybody in. But some of them have sparks of memory that came to them years later. And whether those sparks of memories were true or not true, it doesn't matter. It is a remembrance that they believe, and it belongs to them, and it's the kind of things they hold on to. One person I talked to, actually, they went to a psychiatrist to try to remember more about their mother that died. And so, yes. And I'll send it right to you. How about that, Dana? I'll send it right to you when it's finished. But we're doing a second documentary on that. And people can find it on YouTube.
0: Over the years, Larry, we've talked about the hidden toll of 9/11. And I think that relates largely to the first responders and those survivors who died from 9/11 related illnesses. What do we know as we approach the 25th anniversary about the health of the firefighters and the rescue workers who were on duty that day?
1: Well, I was also heavily involved in that, and I interviewed many of them that were dying, and I traveled with them on buses as they went down to Congress to lobby them to please, please, please put aside money in the 9/11 compensation fund so that they could have some type of life and that they could treat all of these illnesses and leave something to their families, because they were victims of 9/11 too. But there's over 2,000 that have died since then from 9/11 related diseases. Mm-hmm. And it's been proven that those diseases came from that day, because that toxic spew that was in the air that day, they've tried to replicate in labs. They can't. There's chemicals and fuel and human remains that were all in that air that day, and people breathed it in and came down with very rare diseases, and many are still dying now, and some will continue to die over the next few years. And so thank you for remembering them, because they should be always part of the death toll. And sometimes they're excluded because we want to talk about that day. But the death toll is nearing 5,000.
0: Well, when it comes to remembering, Larry, it's been now 25 years, and we now have a full generation of adults that really doesn't have a personal memory of the attacks and what happened on that day. So I'm thinking somewhere that there's a responsibility of those of us who do remember, who were in New York City or who were in Washington or Pennsylvania, to educate young people about what happened. Do you see that happening?
1: Well, it usually does, but only this time of year, because, you know, any history teacher, any teacher, elementary school teacher that's worth their salt will talk about that day and remind people what happened and how important it is that we never forget. It, for one reason only to me, it's because of the families that I've gotten to know. Of course, this day is extremely important to them. And so it's important for America to remember also because we didn't know we were that vulnerable on that day. And so we have to keep our guard up every single day to prevent something, God forbid, like that ever happening again. And it was a huge wake-up call to this country. We thought we were impregnable. We thought we were powerful beyond measure, and we weren't. And so we have to always remember that and never get complacent.
2: We're talking to Larry Menti, morning host on 710 WOR in New York City. And Larry, it's interesting you say that about us not knowing how vulnerable we were on that day and about kids learning about it. And I think, you know, not just in New York City or D.C. or Pennsylvania, but, you know, everywhere across the country, kids need to learn about this. And I remember asking my son last year, you know, did you talk about 9/11 in school? And he said, no, not really. And so I gave him an education about it and explained to him what had happened that day, where I was, how devastating it was. And then also about how right in the aftermath of the attack, how the country came together and that we just haven't seen anything like that, like the way the country came together after those attacks.
1: Well, first of all, good for you for doing that. And secondly, well, that teacher needs to get a talking to at the very least, because to not talk about one of the most important things, well, the greatest attack on our country ever, even worse than Pearl Harbor, you know, has to be talked about. I mean, Pearl Harbor was on a military facility. This was civilians. This was the World Trade Towers, one of the most recognized buildings in the world. How could you not talk about it? I mean, these kids are going to go home and they're going to see it. They can't avoid it in the media. And it's your responsibility as a teacher to make sure that they have a bucket of knowledge so that they can understand what's going on. So good for you, Dana. And I will say that, please, any teachers that are out there listening that somehow forgot about the anniversary of 9/11 coming up, make it a part of that day. It should be everything that's taught that day.
0: All right, the 25th anniversary of the 9/11 terror attacks, just a few days away from now. Joining us, Larry Menti from iHeartMedia's AM 710 WOR in New York City. Larry, thank you so very much for joining us. Some great stories to tell.
1: Thank you. Thank you for remembering that day. I really appreciate that.
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5: I'm Reed Shepard along with Dana McKay. This is iHeartRadio's Holiday Talk. It's a sad but true statistic. According to the Department of Veterans Affairs, more than 6,000 veterans took their own lives in 2023. In fact, the suicide rate of veterans is more than 50% higher than the general population. Ken Fisher is the chairman and CEO of Fisher House Foundation, a nonprofit serving military families. He believes more should be done for the men and women who put themselves in harm's way to serve our country. Each September, during Suicide Prevention Awareness Month, he's made it a priority to encourage meaningful conversations about the mental health of veterans and service members. And Ken Fisher joins us on this Labor Day holiday. So, Ken, where do we start with that conversation?
6: Well, you brought out some statistics, and that is something we have plenty of. One of the studies that I found most compelling was done by Brown University that tells us that since 9/11, since 25 years ago, some 30,100 men or women have committed suicide. That means that a veteran is four times as likely to die by suicide than to die on the battlefield. That means that we are not doing enough as a nation to help these men and women come forward, remove the stigma. Mental health, yes, it's a problem with veterans, but it affects everybody in all walks of life. And that's particularly compelling this month in Suicide Awareness Month, but particularly with our veterans because of what they've done already for this nation.
5: So where are we falling short as a nation?
6: Well, you know, I think we have a tendency to, you know, to really touch on major issues during the election cycle. And then once the election cycle is over, these issues fall by the wayside. This is something that we cannot allow.

0: allowed to have happen again. We have to have meaningful conversations like the one that we're having. If one veteran who's suffering in silence hears this conversation and comes forward, then we have done more than what we set out to do. Support and care for these men and women perhaps should start earlier, not after they come home. Months later, we find out that they're suffering. There are so many community groups and grassroots initiatives, peer support groups that help these veterans connect, help their families to connect. It's so important to make sure that these men and women have the resources at the grassroots level, not just at the national level. And also, you know, it's if we know that we're living in an area that that has a lot of veterans that that are retired, check in, talk to them, see what's going on with them, because there are so many of them that want to talk about what's going on. And also remember that behind every one of these numbers is a face, is a name, and a family that are all struggling. So I think one thing that I'd love to talk about here is if you know somebody who's suffering in silence, the VA does have a hotline. It's 24/7. It's dial 988 and press 1 or text 838-255. It's round the clock. It's free. And, of course, it's confidential, and it's there. So come forward, and there is help out there available for you.
1: We're talking to Ken Fisher, the chairman and CEO of Fisher House Foundation. Ken, I'm curious to know the backstory of Fisher House Foundation and more in general what your organization does to help veterans and military families.
0: Well, it started almost 3.5 decades ago, in 1990, just after the first Gulf War, it was brought to my late uncle Zach Fisher's attention that there was this basic yet underappreciated need that families of our wounded, injured, and ill servicemen, women, and veterans had no affordable place to stay while their loved ones were receiving treatment. These families don't have a lot of resources, can't afford a long stay in a hotel. When Zach was made aware of this, Zach said, you know, we got far too many people that point out problems and not enough people that are part of the solution. We're developers in New York. We had access to architects. Zach said, this is something I can solve. And so that was the story. The first Fisher House was built at the Bethesda Naval back in 1991. And at this point, we are now at 100 Fisher Houses that have served 570,000 families, and we've saved these families almost $690 million in travel and lodging expenses. So we're making a difference, not only for the veterans and servicemen and women with wounds you can see, but also we keep the families together, especially in the case of the wounds that you can't see.
2: Ken, I think you'll agree that up until recently, suicide was not something we talked about. It wasn't something families talked about. It certainly wasn't something that we talk about in a radio interview. Now it's considered to be a major public health concern. Yet we were talking about the numbers earlier, 6,000 veterans taking their own lives in 2023. Obviously, there's a lot more that needs to be done. And maybe the question is, why is it so important that this be out in the open the way it is becoming more and more nowadays?
0: Well, take the case of our post 9/11 generation. Only 1% of the generation served this nation post 9/11, 25 years ago. That is something that there's not a lot of commonality of experience because only 1% serve. So we're not aware of the sacrifices and the selfless service that these men and women have given to this nation and that of their families as well, because the entire family serves. It's not just the man or woman in the uniform, but the people behind them that keep, as we say, the home fires burning. They raise the kids. They make sure that that life goes on while their loved ones are doing vital, vital work, which is defending our freedom. We owe these men and women a lot more than statistics. We owe them so much more than having a veteran four times as likely to die by suicide. So if it takes Suicide Prevention Month to talk about these things that are not pleasant to talk about, but remember that after their loved one has committed suicide, there's still a family that continues to suffer. So we need to remember not only the men and women suffering in silence, but their families as well, because they serve too.
2: Ken Fisher is the chairman and CEO of Fisher House Foundation. Ken, thank you so very much for joining us on this Labor Day. We appreciate your time.
0: Thank you so much for having me and giving me a chance to bring this issue out there.
2: Well, if you are suffering in silence, or if you know someone who is suffering in silence, the VA has a hotline 24/7. 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Well, thank you for joining us today. I'm Reed Shepherd, along with Dana McKay. We'll talk to you next time on iHeartRadio's Holiday Talk.
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8: KOA News Time, 11 o'clock. I'm Carrie Mack. Two climbers have died near Aspen within 1 week of each other. One died September 2nd after falling from Maroon Peak, and another was killed Sunday in a fall on Castle Peak. Rocky Mountain Rescue's Jeff Edelson says deaths like these are sad, but not entirely uncommon.
9: It's unfortunate to see two climber deaths in 1 week in one range. And if we look back at our historical data, unfortunately, we do have a couple of deaths a year.
8: The climber who died on Sunday has been recovered, but the person who died on Maroon Peak won't be recovered until Tuesday. And Sloan's Lake neighbors are applauding Denver's plan to restore Denver's largest lake.
10: The city will spend $50 million to dredge the lake, improve inlet filtration, and restore shoreline. Sloan's Lake Park Foundation Director Kurt Weaver says people have spent years pushing for the project.
11: For this lake, the largest lake in the Denver system, to be cleaned like this is immense for us.
10: It will take about 3 years and get most of its funding from the Denver Urban Renewal Authority. Connor Shreve, KOA.
8: A family in Thornton lost their home in a fire and returned to the scene on Monday to see what was left behind.
12: I just kind of remember like flashbacks of the fire and things of smoke and all of our neighbors coming out to help us.
8: Liz Todd and her family were woken up Friday night when a fire broke out in their condo building near 88th and Huron. The Todds and their neighbors still can't go home. The building has been deemed unsafe for occupancy. And Betcher Hall will close its doors for a year for a $120 million renovation. Construction is expected to start in the summer of 2028, with the hall scheduled to reopen in the fall of 2029. Colorado Symphony President and CEO Daniel Watcher.
13: Not only do we want to come home to Denver and come home to Colorado, but we want to take the Colorado Symphony outside Colorado on a tour.
8: From the Common Spirit Health KOA News Desk, I'm Carrie Mack on KOA.
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0: heartland of America and the gateway to the West. Good morning, good evening, wherever you may be across the nation, around the world. I'm George Norrie, and this is Coast to Coast AM. Happy Labor Day to all of you. Next holiday is Thanksgiving, and it'll pop up sooner than later. And later tonight, the Crypto Hunter joins us. Here's what's happening. Powerful Hurricane Lowell is expected to make a possible rare direct hit on Hawaii, as heavy rain associated with the Category 3 hurricane has already triggered flash flooding in Oahu, and damaging surf is pounding Hawaii's southern shores. Lowell's track shifted further east early Monday morning, Hawaii time, closer to the western islands. Keep our fingers crossed there. The average number of ships traveling through the Strait of Hormuz has fallen to the lowest levels since May, according to a report. U.S. Central Command said that American forces enforcing the maritime blockade against Iranian ports have redirected 94 commercial vessels, and the Israel Defense Forces said it struck several Hezbollah terrorist infrastructure sites across southern Lebanon. With more on today's activities, here's Tom Danheiser.
1: Well, George, U.S. Central Command says its forces have redirected 94 commercial vessels, disabled three, and boarded two since mid-July when the U.S. reimposed its blockade on Iranian ports. According to the shipping data, shipping traffic through the Strait of Hormuz fell 28% to 77 vessels last week. A senior United States official told Al Jazeera that waterway is fully open and under U.S. Navy control. Meanwhile, Israel continues to warn of a potential escalation in the West Bank. Israeli warplanes and military units carried out strikes in southern Lebanon following cross-border drone activity resulting in local casualties. The Israeli Defense Forces continue consolidating positions with southern Lebanon, targeting what they identify as Hezbollah infrastructure and weapon transfers. And Lebanon's health ministry says that Israeli strikes over the past 3 days have killed at least 27 people and injured 69 others in southern Lebanon. Just in about an hour ago, at least 73 people were injured in attacks on Saudi Arabia by Yemen's Iran-backed Houthis. The Saudi-led coalition in Yemen is vowing to respond firmly to the latest outbreak of hostilities. That's the latest, George.
0: Thank you, Tom. There seems to be no end to this mess. At least five people were killed, as we reported last night, and five others were injured at Miami International Airport on Sunday after an Amazon cargo plane overran the runway, struck multiple vehicles where most of the people were in vans and cars, and caught them on fire while landing. It was very tragic. Two runways were shut down. They're still closed. Late last week, something very strange happened in the world of artificial intelligence. Three of the major AI systems went down all at about the same time. Strange. What's going on? Let's check in with our expert, Lauren Weinstein. Lauren, what's happening?
2: Yeah, this is quite a bizarre story, and it carries an important lesson with it. Big tech is far more fragile than their billionaire CEOs want us to believe, and trusting everything that they tell you is probably not a good bet, because they've got untold billions heading into trillions of dollars tied up in trying to find ways to make us dependent on them and in significant respects controlled by them. So what happened this time? Well, late last week, three or maybe four of the big AI services went down, generally for some number of hours, pretty much simultaneously. And none of the firms so far appear to be forthcoming with details of what happened. It's almost as if they really don't want us to know the facts. So the services disrupted included ChatGPT, Claude, Grok, and depending on which report you're looking at, maybe or maybe not, there was some disruption of Gemini as well. So if we're not buying into the coincidence theory, how could something like this happen? Well, it's important to realize that these big AI companies running these AI models are becoming in some ways reminiscent of a kind of cartel. Massive amounts of money that keep their financial shell games afloat are flowing around. Compute capacity for their ever-hungry AIs is rented and traded and manipulated in ways that are typically not obvious from the outside. So there is a strong suspicion inside the technical community that the simultaneous outage was in some way associated with such shared resources. Now, there are some clues, though few details. Apparently, Microsoft Azure Cloud Services, which provide significant compute resources, may have had a disruption during this period. SpaceX AI said they had an outage in their Memphis data center. Cloudflare and Amazon Web Services, however, said their systems were all operating normally during the period in question. We may never really know the details. With the concentration of computing power in the hands of just a few enormous companies, we're seeing larger and larger disruptions of services. Not just AI or websites, but sometimes even basic mobile phone services also, which these days often depend on a functioning internet and centralized cloud resources to operate at all. And you can see why some firms are not exactly enthusiastic at the prospect of explaining why their heavily promoted services can break down suddenly over such large areas. Ultimately, this is another basic trust issue. And big tech is losing the trust battle more than ever. Increasing numbers of serious AI incidents, sometimes not reported for weeks or perhaps ever. Non-disclosure agreements hiding plans for massive data centers that will destroy communities. Data centers that are now a top bipartisan issue for the upcoming midterms, with polls saying 75% of people oppose them. AI systems spewing sometimes dangerous misinformation. AI agents that the firms won't take responsibility for when they horribly mangle your data. Big tech's reticence to come clean regarding the systems that they want us all to depend on seems to be moving rapidly into the category of treating us like their own personal serfs. And this latest incident of simultaneous downtime is just another example that we can add to their pile of shame. Not just data centers, but also big tech firms in general are in this political spotlight. These giant companies need to operate in the service of society, not as would-be overlords of our lives. And the sooner that politicians in these firms get that message, the better for us all.
0: I love it. Thanks, Lauren. That's Lauren Weinstein with his latest in high-tech stories. Florida mosquito control agencies are stepping up surveillance, inspections, and spraying as officials expect the number of locally acquired dung fever cases in Tampa Bay and across the state to rise in the coming weeks. As of September 1st, the number of dung fever cases originating in Florida this year have climbed to 33 in Tampa Bay and 41 statewide. Cases are predicted to increase. Locally acquired cases mean people contracted the illness where they live rather than while traveling abroad. We talk a lot about things in space, but what about dark matter? Let's check in with astronomer Seth Shostak from the SETI Institute. Seth, what is that stuff?
3: Yeah, well, George, it's kind of sobering. I mean, the other day I was thumbing through a new astronomy book. Unsurprisingly, it described the things that populate the universe. You know, stars, galaxies, nebulae, globular clusters, the things that most people have heard about or at least seen in pretty pictures. But there's one component of the cosmos that the book didn't picture, and that's just what you said, the missing mass, the 85% of the universe that we know is there but don't see, the missing matter. Now, how do we know that it's out there? Well, we can gauge the masses of galaxies by simply measuring how fast they spin. That's just applying 17th century physics, Isaac Newton stuff. But the problem, known since the 1970s, is that the masses we calculate from the spin are much greater than you'd expect from adding up the mass of all the stars, the planets, the gas between the stars. In other words, roughly 85% of the stuff in galaxies is a mystery, missing in action. Now, it could be that the universe is filled with, I don't know, bowling balls. They'd be too small and too dim to be seen with our telescopes, and so that's a possibility, but it's a bit unlikely. What the physicists say is this missing mass is just a whole lot, I mean a whole lot, of elementary particles, you know, like protons or neutrons. They've named WIMPs, which stands for weakly interacting massive particles. But no one has ever directly seen a WIMP other than the ones you probably encountered in high school. The big news now is that researchers may have finally done it, detecting a WIMP, that is, not by directly seeing it, but by filling an underground tank with liquid xenon and hoping a WIMP particle slams into the nucleus of one of those atoms. That would cause a brief, faint flash of light. In a way, this is kind of like finding the moon by waiting for a short flash of light when a meteor crashes into it. And they have seen a flash, one that they suspect might have been caused by a WIMP colliding with an atom of xenon. And if so, this is important. We would finally know what most of creation, and that includes you and me, George, is made of, lots and lots of WIMPs. And that's it from this end, George. I'm wimping out.
0: Okay, my wimp friend, we'll talk to you next week. Thanks, Seth. On June 18th of 2023, Titan, a submersible operated by one American tourism and expedition company called OceanGate, imploded during an expedition in view of the wreck of the Titanic in the North Atlantic Ocean off the coast of Newfoundland, Canada. Five people were killed in that tragedy. Could it have been avoided? In a moment, Tad Fitch joins us. We'll talk about this incredible case in a moment on Coast to Coast AM. 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
0: 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And welcome back to Coast. George Norrie with you tonight. We're going to talk about the submersible Titan that went down on June 18, 2023. It imploded. Author Tad Fitch is with us, an associate fellow of the Royal Historical Society and an active member of the Titanic Historical Society, Titanic International Society, and the Great War Group. Tad has appeared in several documentary series, including Titanic, Stories from the Deep, and CNN's How It Really Happened. He is also a co-founder of the Stream and Splendor Network, a YouTube channel and podcast dedicated to exploring maritime and historical topics. Tad, welcome to the show, and I have a feeling you're going to be a regular guest on our show. Welcome.
6: Thank you, George. It's a pleasure to be here. I appreciate being invited on.
0: I saw the documentary tonight on Netflix about the Titan. What a sad story, Tad. My gosh.
6: Well, for sure, and really, the juxtaposition of this tragedy on top of the one that happened to the Titanic, it's really bizarre, the whole situation and how that plays out. But it just very sad, for sure, for a lot of different reasons.
0: It was my impression that the Titan disaster could have been easily avoided had they listened to the engineers that were talking about cracks from the carbon fibers.
6: That's true. And one of the things, I spent a lot of time reading through the inquiry findings. I mean, the Coast Guard in the United States did their own reports, and then you had the NTSB, which did an extremely detailed one. And some of the things that they talk about in that report, you talk about red flags, and there's red flag after red flag and people saying that this is dangerous, and it was ignored. And that's one of the things that I've never seen in a report like that, but they actually label OceanGate, the company, as a toxic work environment, which is something that you don't typically see from an objective report, but that's based on the interviews they did with people that were involved as part of that investigation. There was definitely many warning signs over time that were not heeded. And that comes from some people within the company and famous people even. Like you talk about James Cameron, the famous director, and he is a brilliant engineering mind who has parlayed that into a lot of oceanographic research and diving. He's dove all the way down to the Challenger deep in a submersible, so he knows what he's talking about when it comes to safety with submarines. You have the Marine Technology Society. They had a convention in 2018, so years before his disaster, and they raised warnings about the design and said that because Stockton Rush and Ocean Gate had skipped the prototype testing and the third-party certifications, that they were risking catastrophic outcomes, and that's exactly what happened, unfortunately.
0: I remember talking about the episode, Tad, once we found out what was going on. It was a really sad story. And just to think of the implosion, I mean, it was an instant kill for these people, wasn't it?
6: That's my understanding, and I'm not a medical expert by any means, but I've read that and heard that supposedly the quickness with which that implosion happened was quicker than even the nervous system could register. So if there's any saving grace in the whole situation, which there's not very much, would be that they weren't in a situation where they suffered or felt pain or anything. But that's, I'm sure, little comfort to anybody that lost a family member or loved one.
0: Why do you think this episode, this disaster, captured the public's attention so dramatically?
6: Well, it's one of these things. You talk about Titanic, and that's for listeners. I'm a researcher and author and historian, and I've been researching ocean liners and particularly Titanic for decades. And I don't need to tell anybody who's listening how culturally significant Titanic is. And in fact, it's become to the point almost where it's become a cultural symbol and a myth more so than a historical event that actually happened. And then you overlay the drama of what happened with the OceanGate submersible. And I'm sure you recall the news reports when this was happening in 2023. But unfortunately, as we know in hindsight, the individuals on the submarine were dead all along from the implosion. But there was all this false hope given that they were really alive and stranded at the bottom of the ocean and they were running out of oxygen. And this went on for days and days. And the media, it was such a feeding frenzy about it. And I think just that story, hey, they're by the wreck of the Titanic and there's this massive international rescue effort from all these different countries and agencies and the Coast Guard trying to save these individuals. And then, of course, we know that wasn't possible after the fact, but I think it's just overlaid. It just plays into that whole idea that Titanic is a cultural, but it's so important in the mass culture of society. And I think this happening tied to that just brings back that interest that's always been there in the background off and on over the years since the sinking. So it really does tie in with that more than anything.
0: Ted, why did the CEO of OceanGate, who died in that Titan implosion, why was he so stubborn about the carbon fiber?
6: That's a really good question. And I have a hard time believing, and I'll obviously disclose, I didn't know Stockton Rush. I never had any interactions with him. I did have some other people that were tied in with the disaster, like Paul Henry Nargile. I knew I wasn't good friends with him. I didn't know him on a close, intimate level, but I had interacted with him a few times over the years and was a very nice man and very cordial about the work we did. And again, I didn't know him that extensively, but
0: He was a French deep sea explorer, right? And the expert on mm-hmm. the Titanic. Okay.
6: Yeah, he was involved in some of the very early expeditions where they raised artifacts. I think he had dove the wreck somewhere around 37 times. I think he still has the record for most times down to that. So losing somebody that was a brilliant scientific mind and knew so much about the ship and had such a passion for it, that hit home pretty badly. But Stockton Rush, I think a little background here just for the listeners. Every single deep sea submersible that has dove to that depth throughout the last like 60 so or some years has been based around the design that's a titanium sphere. So if anybody knows physics, like a sphere shape distributes pressure evenly across the surface. So that's a very, very well-established, safe design. There's never been a fatality or implosion from one of those submersibles. And you're talking about how many thousands of dives have been done around the world at different depths with submersibles of that kind. And he felt that by going with the design he had with the carbon fiber, what the NTSB said from people they interviewed is that he thought it was basically the high tensile strength, stretching and pulling. He thought that would be very applicable for a submarine. It had a high strength to weight ratio. It was cheaper and lighter so that they can have surface tender ships. If you have a submersible that's made out of a titanium sphere, you need to have specific equipment to lift it in and out of the water in a certain way. And he felt that by making it lighter, that they could also have additional and easier options for tenders on the surface. There was the design he came up with. Well, him and his engineers had more room inside in the interior. And that was a real appealing thing if it had been a safe design, because traditional ones, you've probably seen pictures, they're crammed in there with very little room to move for hours and hours on end. And Titan was pretty wide open, and it was cylindrical shape rather than a sphere. And they could fit five individuals. It even had a working toilet, which was something of a luxury, believe it or not, in a sub that size. I think he really felt that that was basically that he was smarter than everybody else and could come up with something that was a better option than what traditional engineers had been using for decades and decades, and which was proven technology, proven to be safe.
0: How much did OceanGate charge for the expeditions?
6: I think that varied over time, but if I was read correctly, the what they called mission specialists, which is a whole other topic, they kind of got around some of the regulations for passenger carrying, what they had to do to register a passenger carrying vessel by calling them mission specialists. And they basically treated them like they were employees and gave them menial tasks like cleaning the sub and doing things on board the surface ship to basically say that they were quote unquote mission specialists. But I believe the last group of them were paying up to $250,000 per head for a trip to the wreck.
0: Oh, my gosh.
6: Yeah, very substantial amount of money.
0: Wow, that's incredible. Just to see the Titanic?
6: Well, and let me say this. Like, Titanic has been an important object of my historical work and then my co-authors for years. It's something I'm very interested in and passionate about. But I would not spend that kind of money to do that. I just don't see why that would be worth it.
0: I agree. Stay with us, Tad. We're going to take a short break, but we'll be back with more. Tad Fitch with us as we talk about the submersible called Titan. We'll also get into the Titanic later on, and we'll take calls with Tad next hour here on Coast to Coast AM.
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0: KOA News Time, 11:30. The former Assad-era government in Syria was constructing a nuclear reactor that was designed for possible use in nuclear weapons. ABC's Chuck Silverstein.
1: The potential for making nuke bombs was always denied, but there was a very serious concern about the possibility, says the Director General of the UN Atomic Agency, Rafael Grossi, at the agency's meeting in Vienna. Syria was believed to have operated an extensive, undeclared nuclear program under former President Bashar al-Assad that included a nuclear reactor built by North Korea. After Assad's ouster, the new government agreed to give agency inspectors access to suspected former nuclear sites.
0: And it's been a moderate start to the week along the Front Range.
2: Temperatures are going to stay in the 80s. Right now, Denver's average is around 83. We'll be above that in the mid to upper 80s.
0: Fox 31 Chief Meteorologist Dave Frazier. Our next update at midnight from the Common Spirit Health KOA News Desk. I'm Carrie Mack on KOA.

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2: 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In the search, either of those, just put Coast to Coast AM. All the shows will pop right up, including snippets of our weekday and weekend shows we do right here at Coast to Coast. So enjoy the listening. It's fun.
1: We'll take calls with Tad Fitch next hour here on Coast to Coast as we talk about the Titan disaster and the Titanic, so jump aboard. Here's something for you if you need to lose weight, but you don't like losing it with needles and shots. 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
1: 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And welcome back to Coast, George Norrie with Tad Fitch. Tad, have they ever found any of the remains of the Titan?
3: Yes, part of the post investigation of this, within a very short period of time when the sub disappeared, they were able to retrieve big sections of it, not just the titanium. So the construction of it, the center part, I said, was a cylinder made out of carbon fiber, but the ends of it were titanium end caps, like they were dome shaped. And then the outer shell portions, they retrieved a great deal of the wreckage from the bottom and were able to use that in the investigation, which was very helpful in establishing what happened. And hopefully at some point when they are able to pass new international regulations, we're hoping that it prevents something like this from happening again.
1: In the documentary I saw on Netflix of Titan, there were a lot of disgruntled ex-employees from OceanGate. Did you pick that up at all?
3: Yeah, absolutely. And I could give a couple examples. That they had talked about David Lockridge, who was, I believe, the director of marine operations, and he had he raised red flags about the lack of rigorous hull testing. And he was urging safety certifications, and they fired him. And his concerns, there was two different hulls for Titan. There was a version one, they called it. And I think they actually talk about this in the Netflix documentary, but there was problems with the carbon fiber delaminating. So the hull was made out of five different layers of carbon fiber, and they were basically glued or bonded together to form the about 5-inch thick hull. And the version one, which was the original version of Titan that they had dove with that hull form, there was delamination, so those layers pulling apart. And they found there is porosity in the carbon fiber, so basically holes from the glue, that it wasn't glued properly. And David Lockridge, he had said that there was a grave risk to anybody aboard. He was fired. Stockton Rush sent him a scathing email that basically criticizing his lack of confidence in the engineering of the company. And then, so he actually went and he filed a OSHA complaint, Lockridge did, and Stockton Rush was able to stop that. This is talked about in the NTSB report, because he had an NDA signed with OceanGate and he was going to sue him. And obviously, when you have a big multi-million-dollar company coming after you in a lawsuit, you tend to not say anything, and that's what happened. Right. So he had to drop the lawsuit because of that reason. But yes, he was 100% raising the red flag. There was other individuals. There's a Tony Nissan, who's the first director of engineering from 2016 to 2019. He refused to sign off on the 2019 expedition with Titan, and that was that first version of the hull. There is a visible hairline crack in it after one of the dives. So it dove when they were basically testing it out, and then there was, it did crack. And he said, I'm not going to take that anywhere, that he was done and he's not going to use that. And he wasn't going to sign off on the expedition. So they fired him shortly thereafter. And they did have a planned expedition to Titanic in 2019, but that had to be canceled because they had to replace the whole carbon fiber hull for Titan with the second version, which is the one that was in place when the disaster happened.
1: Ted, when they lost contact with the Titan, they heard some kind of loud clanging. What might that have been?
3: Are you talking about the reports of banging?
1: Yes.
3: That were in the news?
1: Yes.
3: Yeah, that's kind of a mystery because all the evidence that they found throughout the investigation is that when Titan was about, I think it was around 11,000 feet underwater, Titanic's on average around 12,500, it didn't even make it all the way down when it imploded. So they were killed instantly, but in the subsequent days when they were searching for Titan before it was established what happened, there was all these news reports, and many, many listeners will probably remember this, where they had heard tapping noises, and basically the way that was portrayed with people speaking to the media, even some individuals from OceanGate, is, oh, look, it's the occupants. They're alive on the bottom, and they're tapping, trying to draw attention. Well, it turns out that that couldn't have been them because they died instantly right when they disappeared. But it was some sort of noise. Who knows? It could have been from another ship. It could have been something miles and miles and miles away in the ocean because sound carries so far. But whatever the noise was, it was a red herring, and it was something that unfortunately gave false hope, and I'm sure probably gave false hope to some of the family members of those that were on the sub, thinking that they might have been alive when really the whole time that they were dead.
1: In spite of the gigantic fee they charged, they were having somewhat financial trouble, weren't they?
3: Yes, and that's one of the things that the NTSB report talks about, is that besides overconfidence in his engineering and designs and the thought process for the design of Titan, is that there was financial pressure, because not only with the investors in the company, but then he also had paying customers. But not to say that he thought it was going to implode, because anybody in their right mind, if they, even with financial pressure, if you knew that was going to happen, I don't think he would have set foot into the sub. But it might make you turn a blind eye or see things differently with rose-colored glasses if you're under pressure from financial means as well. So it doesn't, I don't think, exculp anybody in the company from responsibility or for not having listened to industry standards on what is known to work and keep people safe when they're diving to that depth. But that certainly seems like it may have played a role.
1: I think it's ironic that Stockton Rush, the CEO, went down with the Titan. Was he piloting it that day?
3: Yes, yeah, and Paul Henry, PH Argelet, was in there as well. And I think this is a little bit of a segue from what you're asking about, but you speak about red flags. We talk about that. We've mentioned some industry experts. I had kind of some of my own experience through the grapevine, not armchair quarterback things that happened after the disaster, but things that I had heard from colleagues who are connected, not directly with OceanGate, but just in the dive industry or the field, the Titanic community, as you would call it, the greater research field. And I was actually approached, and it was around May 2021, so this wouldn't have been for the fatal expedition, but there was a production company, which I'd rather not say which one it is, because you always want to not burn bridges or anything, but I've been contacted out of the blue, and that's something that happens as a historian and researcher, topics of interest. Sometimes you get cold calls from different people who are interested in talking to you about TV productions or interviews or things like that. But this company, they reached out to me, and I didn't recognize the production company name. And it turns out it was one of the larger channels and production they were doing. But they were going to do a 3-hour show.

0: I found out one of my other colleagues had been invited through a different person who was connected with OceanGate, and nothing came of that either, but he was invited on an expedition. And then March, there's so many posts on Facebook, and this is how many people were talking about how unsafe this submersible was. Some random person online in one of the Titanic groups, and this is an exact quote, this is not me being off color and humor or anything, but they had talked about the submersible was piloted with a video game controller, and that's not a joke, that's a true thing. Like Stockton Rush, when he was doing this, like they actually had a video game controller as how they controlled the thrusters and steered the submersible underwater, which is, it's pretty crazy by itself. But this poster had said that the sub wasn't safe, that there was off the shelf components that they had just bought and used in the design of the submersible, obviously not the hull form, but the rest of it. And he called it. He says, I don't want to go on something like that. Can you imagine? It's a sketch, dying in a sketchy homebrew submarine implosion. And this was in March 2023. So my colleagues and I were talking in like about whether we would go on the Titan if we had a chance to. And I have these messages. I can prove that. That's one of those things people say, oh yeah, whatever, but I show them. We were saying, no, we wouldn't go on it based on all these things that we were hearing from behind the scenes, including there's a couple individuals that, I won't name, but that are connected with the field of Titanic research and have been down to the wreck, have been parts of expeditions, and they were saying, I would not advise going on that. It's not a good design. There's a lot of problems with it. It's not safe. And this was just a couple months before that implosion. So when this happened, it's like really was sobering for me, because it's not that I necessarily would have agreed to go on it anyways. I might have gone on the expedition to be on the ship, but people are saying it's not safe, and that those were even individuals that weren't directly connected with OceanGate. So it seems like everybody but Stockton Rush seemed to believe that.
1: When something implodes, does it smash up like a can crushing itself, or does it blow up?
0: Well, the way this happened, the carbon fiber, there was I believe what they call like a local buckle failure. I think that's the terminology they use in the report. And it basically was a weak point, and that we can go into that. There's some very strong indications that this happened over the course of multiple dives, the damage to it. It was kind of building up, and there was warning signs. But it was a weak spot in the carbon fiber hull that gave way. So that would have been what imploded initially, and then the rest of it fractured and compressed down on itself. And if you see the debris that's been raised, there are sections of the carbon fiber that survived the implosion, but it's pretty shredded. And so that little small local failure ended up cascading into a bigger event.
1: I mean, I feel sorry for all five of those who died, but I really feel sorry for the Pakistani British businessman and his young son. That was sad.
0: Mm-hmm. And I can't even imagine. His widow, I mean, losing two family members like that is a horrific thing. I mean, I don't even want to think about it as a father, you know, how that would be if I lost my wife and daughter or anything like that in a situation like that. It's just terrible.
1: Ted, let's take a few minutes. We're going to take calls with you next hour, but let's talk about the Titanic for a moment. Exactly what happened to that vessel?
0: Well, it's one of these things. There's always a conspiracy theory people come up with, and oh, there is a coal fire, or the design of the ship was weak, or that the cold made the steel brittle, and this and that. All that we can go through. I could do three shows with you about those topics, but it's really much more mundane than that. There's actually substantial evidence, both from back in 1912 and also what's been found since then, that the Titanic and its sister ships were extremely strong and well-built ships. They were met or exceeded all industry standards for 1912. There wasn't any corners cut like some of the claims that were made. There wasn't anything like that. The coal fire was a routine thing that didn't really damage the hull like there's been recent claims of. It really just comes down to the fact that they were steaming through an area where they knew there was ice. They thought they could avoid it. That was pretty much how most captains operated back then in the areas of ice, and testified to that fact. It seems foolish now in hindsight, but they saw the iceberg too late. They couldn't get out of the way. And then you have that momentum of such a heavy vessel and an iceberg, the density of that colliding, and it breached more

0: compartments on the ship than it was designed to survive with flooding. It was a type of accident that nobody had ever envisioned that kind of damage being possible or happening. And it sank. So it sounds kind of mundane and boring to say that, but there's nothing really magical or a conspiratorial about why it sank. It really just was a million to one accident that the people that designed the vessel and industry standards didn't envision anything like that possibly being something that could happen. So it's really not as exciting as some people think about why it happened, but that's pretty much what the evidence shows.
1: DiCaprio made it look exciting, didn't he?
0: Oh, yeah. Running through the water and
1: yeah,
0: jumping overboard and everything else.
1: How big was the vessel, Tad?
0: It's 882 feet, I believe. And that's something that is a huge myth about Titanic. It was larger than its sister ship, which was the prior biggest ship in the time leading up to it. It's being put into service. But it was on a technicality. The gross registered tonnage was really a measure of interior space and not of weight, which is kind of confusing considering they call it tonnage. But Titanic would have been basically bypassed as the largest ship in a very short period of time. They had RMS Aquitania, which was coming into service in the years after Titanic sank. You had some of the German vessels that were coming out from the Hamburg America line that were much larger as well. So Titanic, yes, it was technically the largest ship at the time, and that's not false advertising. It's a little bit of wordplay on the part of White Star Line, but it wasn't so massively larger than some of its contemporaries. And I think that's something that the legend is kind of played up and doesn't really take it in the context of what was happening in the world at the time, and that it would have been bypassed very quickly had it not sunk.
1: Have they changed the design of ships today compared to then?
0: Oh, absolutely. I mean, some of the watertight divisions are, although that's one of the things they always talk about, Titanic's watertight bulkheads didn't go up high enough. And there's been changes to that. There's been changes to the hulls. Some of them have double hulls or different ways, like transverse bulkheads. There's different design features that have been put into place that make an accident like that less likely. But Titanic really is not super far off what the modern standards are, with the exception of some of the things like the bulkhead heights. It actually would hold up fairly comparably in a lot of ways to modern designs, but obviously there's things they learned from that accident and subsequent sinkings as well that they've incorporated into newer vessels. But again, you have things like the Costa Concordia, the cruise liner that ran aground and sank, capsized fairly quickly a number of years ago, and accidents still can happen that aren't accounted for in the designs of the engineers, or simply are just something that's a fluke accident. And that's when you see change in regulations, is when something terrible happens, unfortunately.
1: Ted, give out your website and the name of your book.
0: Sure. My website is, if you go to www.tadsauthorpage.com, and, I've written several books or co-authored several books on Titanic, including Honesty of Glass, The Life and Loss of RMS Titanic, Recreating Titanic and Her Sisters, and then Lusitania, an Illustrated Biography, Volumes 1 and 2. 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And we do a lot on Titanic, Lusitania, the Andrea Doria, SS United States, First Battle of the Atlantic, and World War I. So if anybody's interested, yeah, check out on YouTube. 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

0: When someone
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7: From ABC News, I'm Stephanie Officer. New info on Sunday's deadly cargo plane crash at Miami International Airport. NTSB officials saying Monday they've recovered the plane's black boxes, but have yet to interview the two surviving crew members. ABC's Victor Oquendo.
8: Miami International Airport does not use EMAS. It's a system of lightweight, crushable material at the end of a runway to stop planes. At least 70 airports nationwide have installed that safety system, and the FAA credits it with saving nearly 500 lives.
7: Officials add the five victims killed were limited to the two vehicles hit when the plane overshot a runway and crashed on a nearby road. An Illinois woman is accused of murdering her child last week after allegedly texting about Lindsay Clancy. The Massachusetts mother charged with murdering her three children, who blamed postpartum psychosis. ABC's Aaron Katursky.
9: While her husband was out of state, police say Corey Walsh hanged her two-year-old son from a rafter in the basement of the family home in Frankfort and then began stabbing herself in an upstairs bathtub. Court records said Walsh told police she did this to her baby because he was the devil. Her attorney said she was having a psychotic episode. Witnesses told police Walsh had recently become very invested in the Lindsay Clancy murder trial, which ended with the jury deadlocked.
10: Everybody watching, baby.
7: Brooklyn, New York, an ocean of colors, flavors, and music Monday for the 59th annual West Indian American Day Parade. Took a pioneer Kess of Trinidad's Kess the Band, honorary Grand Marshal, with Jamaica's Buju Banton. Kess told me it's about time Soca gets the recognition it deserves.
11: It is an honor to have a page in the story. You know, I want to do my part and push my part and open the way and open the pathway for the younger ones as well, too. And preserve the history and bring all of that in the forefront and get people to really know who we are. Now is the time. The doors have opened. Now let's showcase and show people who we are and why we are important for the world now.
12: In a recent...
13: Here's the latest from KOA News. I'm Carrie Mack. The community of Beulah is coming together to help clean up damage from the Aspen Acres fire. This comes as the Trump administration has finally given the stamp of approval for federal disaster aid for the impacted counties.
14: We need to go a step further yet, but that's the process. There's a process in all this, and even though you think that we should have had this right away, you know, had the funding coming from the government and all that, everything has a process.
13: Volunteers like Julia Lord have been hard at work over the weekend, doing their part to help the community recover and get back to normal. And Denver City Council approving a $105 million funding agreement with the city and the Colorado Symphony to help cover the cost of renovating Betcher Hall. This includes $20 million from the Vibrant Denver bond package approved by voters. Colorado Symphony President and CEO Daniel Watcher says the symphony will also have to help raise money for the project.
0: The Colorado Symphony has committed through that funding agreement to top this $105 million city capital stack with $15 million that we're going to raise through a capital campaign based on naming rights.
13: The agreement includes a naming rights campaign, but the name Betcher Hall will not change. Naming opportunities will be available for areas including the exterior of the building, the entry area, and the stage. And it will be a seasonal week ahead with some rain on the Front Range. And then, Fox 31 Chief Meteorologist Dave Frazier says, we can expect it to start to actually feel like fall.
12: Monday of next week, we also have a chance for showers and thunderstorms, and we're forecasting a high of 79 degrees. Been a while since we've been able to talk about a temperature in the 70s.
13: Frazier says we'll hit 90 on Thursday and Friday and then start to cool down. That's the latest from the Common Spirit Health KOA News Desk. I'm Kerry Mack on KOA.
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1: We're taking your calls as we talk about Titan, the submersible that imploded, and also the Titanic, which sank. And we'll take your calls when we come back in a moment on Coast to Coast. 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
1: News, traffic, and weather every 30 minutes and Coast to Coast AM only on KOA. Welcome back, George Norrie, along with Tad Fitch, as we talk about the Titan submersible that imploded back in 2023, and the Titanic ship as well. Tad, when Stockton Rush put together the Titan, how much do you think that cost him?
4: I'm not sure of that offhand. I do know it was a substantial financial investment, even though it was way less than what the millions and millions and millions that cost for a research submarine that has been designed by the traditional method. So it was, certainly wasn't cheap, but it was millions of dollars, but it wasn't anywhere to the scale of like one of the more traditional designs. But to cite a specific number, I'd have to look that up. I don't know that offhand.
1: Are there other companies right now making expeditions to see the Titanic?
4: There's been a number of expeditions that have done video photography, scanning. I'm sure you saw in the news they had the 3D scans that came out a couple of years ago, and there's been talk of other expeditions similar to that. I'm sure that they will be at some point returning with submersibles, but I would almost guarantee that they're going to be of a design that is of the proven type with titanium spheres and not a carbon fiber. I don't think anybody's going to attempt that anytime soon based on what happened, but I think it's inevitable that there's going to be expeditions in the near future returning to the site. I think that's something that is not going to stop because of this. It's just paused temporarily while they were sorting through everything.
1: How many times has James Cameron, the director, been down there?
4: I believe it's something like 33, 34 times, somewhere around there. I believe if he isn't the second overall number, it's pretty close to that, but it's a pretty impressive number of times. I mean, it's clear that his interest in the subject is 100% genuine and extends far beyond just the movie that he made. I mean, I think it's a legitimate passion that of his with the history and finding out what happened to the ship and document and everything. So I have a lot of admiration for the work he's done with those expeditions, a lot of documentation of the interior of the wreck, a lot of information about the breakup. It's pretty impressive from a historical standpoint.
1: Why do you think Stockton did not look at the signs that were there?
4: I don't know. I think he was believing, and again, without knowing him, he was believing what he wanted to believe. And I think that he felt that the regulations, not the regulations, but the certifications to get the sub certified by one of those agencies. I believe he thought that based on what the NTSB report says, people around him said that he thought that was something that was going to slow down the development and that it was something that stifles innovation. I think he felt it was a bunch of stuffed shirts who were basically saying, this is the way it's always been and always needs to be. And he thought he knew better. That's kind of what I can read into it based on what the people around him described. Because you had a number of agencies that would certify or classify submarines, but it wasn't required by international law. So you have Lloyd's Register, DNV, American Bureau of Shipping. And they really set those standards for design and construction, but there's nothing in the law at the time. He was able to find loopholes around that, and it wasn't mandatory. And when you get into international law, obviously that's a complicated thing, but I think he knew better. You know, he thought he knew better than everybody else from what the report says.
1: Did Boeing build it?
4: Can you say that one more time? I'm sorry.
1: Did Boeing build it?
4: No, and that's one of the things. There is a lot of floating, it seems, by OceanGate. And I don't know if they talk about this in the TV documentaries, but there was even suggestions that there was NASA involved in some capacity at one point, and NASA actually denied that. So I think that there was some playing up of people they knew that were affiliated with other organizations, and then them trying to say that that was basically built by this organization or this company or that company to get some credibility, when it was really people that were only tangentially involved from what the sound of it is.
1: And OceanGate was a U.S. company, was it not?
4: Mm-hmm. Yeah, and that's one of the things they go into in the NTSB report, is that this really falls under U.S. regulations because it was owned by a company that's in the United States, but the waters that they were operating in obviously weren't U.S. waters, and that complicated some of the things that they were able to do or not do. And you asked a minute ago about Stockton, why he didn't acknowledge the warning signs. There's something that we haven't touched on yet that really, really is horrific when you look at the investigation afterwards. I think they talk about this in the Netflix special, but the real-time monitoring system, their idea for monitoring the structural integrity of the hull, the carbon fiber hull, was they had a series of acoustic sensors and strain gauges that were placed over numerous places around the hull form. And basically that was to measure the strain and also if there was any noises, because the hull started to crack or make noise, that was supposed to record that. And they were supposed to examine that data during and after the dives to basically say, hey, this is how the hull's acting. This is, if there's noises or anything that's indicating there's strain building up, they're supposed to be able to start surfacing or that they don't use the hull anymore. They had a major banging noise, essentially, from the hull on dive 80 that the mission specialists had heard. And the acoustic data and the strain gauges basically recorded that, and the hull didn't perform the same way after that. Every dive after that, there is like what they call nonlinear response. So that basically is showing that there's abnormal strain, mm-hmm. even at shallow depths. And what the report says is that the OceanGate engineers didn't properly analyze the data from those sensors, but it showed there was a delamination between the different layers in the carbon fiber hull, probably what that loud noise was. And then every dive after that, it didn't perform the same way, which was basically showing that it was starting to break down or degrade even before that last dive.
1: Well, carbon fibers are used as brakes in cars. Mm-hmm. Why would anybody be so ridiculously crazy to use it as a submersible when it's just a group of carbon fibers put together by glue?
4: And they found when they analyzed the wreckage that they brought up, that there was wrinkles in between the layers and improperly adhered, like the glue that was used in between the layers wasn't necessarily applied evenly. It had some air bubbles in it. It allowed those layers to start working free from one another. And they found some of that was almost like in a powdered state in the sections that they were able to bring up, which indicates that the hull layers, the different layers within the carbon fiber were rubbing past each other from flexing and straining from the going down and going up, the pressure increasing, decreasing. And that because of those flaws in the hull form, that was something that was starting to break down. It wasn't like it all happened all at once on that last dive. It was something that was kind of gradually happening over several dives.
1: Let's go to the phones for you. Jeffrey in Texas to get us started. Hi, Jeffrey.
5: Good evening, gentlemen. I'm a retired metallurgical engineer, and I have something about the Titanic. It's been like 12, 14 years since books and official reports have been released, materials brought up. I don't believe that the plates are actually breached. There's a feeling that the old iron rivets, this is in transition, going from iron rivets to steel rivets at that time, actually popped and the plates slipped, causing the lack of watertight conditions. Have you seen anything about that in the last 10 years?
4: Yeah, that's one of the misnomers about the sinking. They went back, going back to 1912, is that there was a massive gash cut into the hull from the iceberg, and there's no evidence that there was any of the hull plates actually ripped apart like that. Very much so, it seems to be the nobody's seen the damage from the outside of the ship. Most of it's buried below the mud line, unfortunately. There's some thought that there's some of it might be visible if you're able to get into some of the boiler rooms on the wreck, which would be extremely difficult, but, yeah, that's correct. That seems opened up in between plates from them being bent or the rivets possibly failing. There's a number of theories about that, but the evidence doesn't show that anything that supports that the metal plates were actually compromised themselves. It's more so the junctures between them and, as you said, the rivets.
1: And we take texts and tweets for you, Tad. What do you have, Tommy?
6: Hey, Tad, this is from Cliff in Florida. He wants to know if it's true that the modern wireless video game controller that was steering Titan retailed for just $30, and why was this the best way to go, or was it?
1: It was like a Logitech, was it not, Tad?
4: Yeah, it was a video game controller. I've seen pictures of it, and that's the one in the conversation that I had with my colleagues in March 2023. That was one of the things that was being referenced, was the basically video game controller. And you can see that in the one documentary where Josh Gates is diving and Stockton Rush has that. And they did some modifications to it, but it still was a cheap off-the-shelf item like that, which is, that's not to say that's the reason that it imploded, but it doesn't give a lot of confidence that that was a high-tech submersible when you see something like that. Yeah.
1: I wonder if they had a backup steering mechanism, if that thing ever went out.
4: Well, the thing that strikes me is if you ever see footage of any of the research submersibles, like when Dr. Robert Ballard dove in the 80s on Alvin, or when James Cameron was doing his expeditions and he put out that movie Ghosts of the Abyss, which is, I highly recommend for wreck footage. But there's all these like carbon dioxide scrubbers and instrument panels and all these things that are cramping the inside of the titanium sphere. And then you looked at Titan and it's this giant open thing with almost nothing in it, a few monitors. It's like, how is that possibly accomplishing the same job that all the other high tech equipment did for years, where it looked like you're inside the Apollo capsule, basically. The whole thing was kind of off putting. It was like, how is this possibly going to be work with this kind of low tech? It didn't seem like it was possible.
1: And what was Stockton's rationale for using a video game controller?
4: I think that's just what he decided to use, though, to interface with the thrusters. And they don't really go into that a whole lot in the NTSB report or the Coast Guard report, but I think he tried to make things as low-tech as possible and functional to save on budget. And I think it was one of those things that it doesn't need to be overly sophisticated. It was kind of something that he was trying to do. But it is a very good question why he decided to go that route. And there were a lot of problems with it. I mean, they show that one dive. There was a lot of dives that never even made it to Titanic when they were trying to do that, because they couldn't find the ship, or they couldn't get all the way down, and there was thrusters that failed. I mean, they had a lot of problems with it from not from a fatal standpoint, but even just from the functioning technology of it. It wasn't something that was working perfectly even before that last dive.
1: Let's go to Ruth in Maryland. Go ahead, Ruthie.
7: Hi, George and Tad. Thank you so much for taking my call. And Tad, before my question, I have to explain why I'm asking this question. When I was about 19 or 20 years old, I went to an auction, bought a piece of furniture, and didn't know what was in it. When I came home, I found a bugle in the furniture, a very, very old bugle, and it had a name engraved in it. The name was Ray Powers, and it was spelled R-H-E-A for Ray. And at the time, I had seen a psychic, and she was had classes. I was taking meditation classes with her. And I brought the bugle into the classes, and my ex-husband was with me. And some ladies in the class, they picked up the bugle. They were, I guess, psychic themselves. And they said that they felt bad vibes from it, and they said that it belonged to somebody that died on the Titanic. And ever since then, I've always trying to find out, research it. I had a book that I found actually right after they made the movie. I actually found it at the dump, believe it or not. And it was one of the first books on the Titanic, and I sold it for like $75. But it did not list any of the entertainers, and then it only listed passengers. And all your research, and since you're in the Historical Society for the Titanic, is there any list of the entertainers that were on board the ship? And could you please tell me the name again of the book, the last one you mentioned, The Remaining Something? Thank you, Tad.
4: Well, then thanks for the question. And yes, there is a list. If you're talking about the orchestra or the band, we know all the names of the individuals there. You can find those online. We do have a whole section about that in our book, The Honesty of Glass, Life and Loss of RMS Titanic, and then Recreating Titanic and Her Sisters. But there was a bugler on board who would, I think they played Old Roast Beef of England to announce for first class dining saloon that it was time to come in. I think his name was Percy Fletcher. If you reach out to me on the contact form through my website, if you send me the name that's engraved on there, I'll look at it. That doesn't ring a bell to me as somebody that was on Titanic, but I'd be more than glad to look for you if you send that to me through the contact form.
1: That would be something, Tad, if that person was on that ship, wouldn't it?
4: Absolutely.
1: Why would they have a bugle on that ship?
4: That was just something that was traditional on British passenger liners at that point, is that to announce that it was time for everybody to come to dinner. A lot of
1: like
4: the ships,
1: like a horse race,
4: exactly. Yeah, White Star Line and even the Cunard Line did that as well. So I don't know how far back that tradition goes, but it was something that seemed to be pretty standard for the time.
1: Let's go to Tim in Alberta, Canada. Hey, Tim.
8: Yeah, I don't have my bugle, but that probably had a lot to do with it was right around the First World War, the beginning of the First World War, the Titanic went down, but. You mentioned about the Titan, that popping sound. I had heard that myself. I worked in fiberglass boats for Hinckley on the East Coast of the States. And, boy, if you hear something like that, you know, it's fiberglass, regardless whether you're using Kevlar or carbon fiber or glass mat. You hear a loud pop like that or a crack. The glass, it's a broken glass jar, you know. That thing should have been scrapped the moment it happened. But you're a historical society. I'm a lone survivor of a shipwreck because I didn't get on it. 1971, the Donna Anita sailed out of Vancouver. I watched it go out to the harbor under the Lionsgate Bridge because I was late getting to the ship to leave. And it got about 250 miles off of Vancouver Island, British Columbia West Coast. And it was January, beginning of January. It was a heck of a storm. And it went down. There was no survivor. So my bag is still at the bottom of the ocean. And I'd like to say this to a country. I was only 17 at the time. But there's a country that saved my life. I've never mentioned this before on coast. Because I told the skipper I had to go see some people in town. And that's where my story stopped before on coast quite a few years ago. But what happened was that it was another freighter. It was a brand new Australian freighter. With an opening back, and was holding pulp and paper. And I got down to it to see if I could get on, even though my bag was on the Donna Anita. And I knew it was a Union ship. And they tried to get me on. I was going to be the mascot for the skipper's dog, you know, all sorts of stuff. So it ate a lot of time. And I didn't get out of there till about 11 at night because they're feeding me Foster lagers. Yes. And I got there, and the buses were, had stopped for the night. So I had to walk across the Patel Bridge in a bloody storm. I got into town. I got myself down to the harbor, the inner harbor, and the ship, like I said, was sailing out. I went to the harbor master. He said, yeah, you left a little bit early. And I said, well, my bag's on that ship, and there's my trip to New Zealand gone. But within 24 hours, search and rescue was looking for it, and they didn't find anything. Went down with my bag and all crew members. That was 1971.
1: All the crew members gone, Tim?
8: The whole ship in my bag. And I've had this dream a couple of times of my bag had running shoes. It had all my stuff in it. The only thing it didn't have was my passport.
1: Well, glad you made it back. We're going to come back with final calls with Tad Fitch in just a moment on Coast to Coast AM.
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0: here's the latest from KOA News. President Trump drawing attention after sharing a map suggesting New Mexico be called New America. The post came after a false online claim that Trump had signed an executive order changing the state's name. Fact checkers say that claim originated with a satirical social media account and is not true. And three flight attendants on a flight from Chicago bound for Denver on Friday reported feeling sick enough they had to be replaced mid-flight.
1: United 2003, what was the nature? They said food poisoning or something?
2: We don't know. We just had three flight attendants get sick and had deadheaders replace them for 2803.
0: What we do know is that crews requested medical personnel to meet the flight at the gate. There's no word yet on what caused the flight attendants to become ill or whether they were suffering from any serious medical condition. The flight landed without any issues, and there were no reports of passengers or other crew members becoming sick. From the Common Spirit Health KOA News Desk, I'm Carrie Mack on KOA.
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1: And welcome back to our Labor Day program. 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Next hour, John Rhodes, the crypto hunter, joins us. Make sure you're part of the program. And we'll be back in a moment with Tad Fitch and take final calls with him as we talk about the sinking of the Titan submersible. 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
1: 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Right at the top of the homepage, it says Insider. 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And if you live in Canada, you are eligible now to be an insider. 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
1: And welcome back to Coast, George Norrie, along with Tad Fitch. Tad, I've been talking to Tom Danheiser, my producer, and we agree we want you back again for some future shows, okay?
10: Well, I'd be thrilled. Yeah, thank you very much.
1: Did you do any work about the Edmund Fitzgerald sinking?
10: Yeah, so we don't have a book out about that, but we've done some research on that, and we have a video on our YouTube channel, the Steam and Splendor Network. We did a documentary on the Edmund Fitzgerald in partnership with our friend Tom Linsky, who runs HFX Studios and Part Time Explorer Channel. And anybody that's interested in that, I said we recommend that because it's obviously that's a fascinating story in its own right, and could probably do a whole show just on that story.
1: The Winds of November, huh?
10: Mm-hmm.
1: Let's go to the phone. Charlotte in Pico Rivera, California. Hello, Charlotte.
11: Hi, George. Hi, Tad.
1: Hi.
10: Hi, how you doing?
11: Good. I have a question. I was wondering if after the accident with Titan, if anybody built a total replica of the Titan for testing purposes after the fact.
1: No, I don't nobody did, Tad, did they?
10: No. And one of the true ironies, though, is that the OceanGate did 2 replica hulls, like miniature, for testing purposes out of carbon fiber, and that they both, when they tested them, failed at less than the depth that would have been to dive to Titanic. So that's another warning sign. They thought it was based on what they called wrinkles in the carbon fiber layers, and it wasn't put together properly. Stockton Rush attributed it to that versus the overall design being flawed. But after the fact, no, not to my knowledge, there wasn't anything that was built as a replica.
1: Ted, why didn't any of the carbon fiber companies that provided whatever was provided tell them this is not going to work 4,000 meters deep?
10: Well, I think they'd been warned by enough people from an engineering standpoint, but I think they bought that. I believe it was like surplus or leftover materials that they were able to obtain for a fair price. So I don't know if they even really explained what they were obtaining it for necessarily when they bought it from the manufacturer, but they definitely had warnings during the whole process all along despite that.
1: Were there any lawsuits by the other remaining family members of those who died?
10: There are legal actions going on. I don't even know if those are resolved right now, as a matter of fact. I know that was one of the reasons that some of the individuals from the company were not going on record during those documentaries. Some people did, but I think because there were still legal proceedings that are going to probably take years to play out. I did find a little tidbit for you, George. You had asked about the cost.
1: Yeah.
10: The estimate was a little bit over $2 million for Titan, and just for comparative purposes, there's the one deep sea submersible limiting factor, which has gone extremely, extremely deep in the ocean, and that's with the more traditional design. And I think that one, the prices being cited online, were originally built for $38 million and with upgrades up to the $48, $49 million. So you can see how cheap that is compared to what the established technology is.
1: Oh, my God, absolutely. And they only had one submersible with OceanGate?
10: They had 2 other ones, I believe, that were slightly different, or one called Cyclops. but that was not for diving as deep as Titanic. And so they did operate others, but they weren't of the same exact design.
1: West of the Rockies, Iasius is with us in Maui. Hi, Iasius.
12: Hey, George. Hey, Gary.
1: You're okay from the hurricane, I take it, right?
12: Yeah, it missed us. Yeah, it always misses Maui. Yeah, way south of us. It only rained a little bit. Anyway, this is, I don't have a lot of context. It's about the Titanic. I was scouring through my parents' attic one day, and I found a letter in an envelope with a Titanic letterhead. And I didn't think too much about it. I didn't realize it was, I think it went down on its maiden voyage. It was only a couple of sentences, like, you know, having a good time, everything's fine. And then it was signed by the person, C-L-E-A-R, clear. And I didn't think much about it. I ended up actually selling like a local pub for $20 to somebody I knew. Then like several months later, I seen at an auction house or Unsolved Mysteries on TV, they made a big deal about this person's name, clear. And this Titanic letterhead, I don't remember if it was postmarked or not, but I don't know if the guest there knows anything about that name or that article of a letterhead.
10: I don't know that particular piece of letterhead. There was a second class passenger aboard Clear Cameron, her name was. I don't know if that's who wrote the letter or not, but that's what popped in my head when you said clear. It'd be fascinating to find out for sure, because like if that was something that is listed on one of the auction house sites or anything, that'd be kind of painful to look at though if it was sold for a lot of money, obviously.
1: But
10: you never know. It's so hard to tell because there's so many things that are fake that have Titanic's name on it that it would be very hard to believe that it was authentic when you ran across it. I can understand that.
1: How many passengers were on the Titanic?
10: Well, as far as the actual number who died and the number who lived, that's one of those things I would caution people. Don't believe most books or most websites, because there's every number is cited and a lot of them are wrong. But it's been 100% established that there are 1,496 victims, and that includes crew members and passengers, and 712 survivors. We know all their names. You can establish their names. There's three different researchers arrived at that independently over the last like 20 some years, and

0: And they were only able to successfully launch 18 out of the 20 lifeboats as is, and then two floated off, which a lot of listeners might be familiar with. There's one that was upside down and one that was flooded. But the crew wasn't able to get all those boats off as is, and then the early ones were loaded far from full, and then some of the later ones did actually launch at capacity. But it was a combination of people not knowing that the ship was sinking and not being willing to get into a small boat in the middle of the ocean. And then also the officers on the port side of the ship early on, in particular, throughout the whole sinking, they didn't allow men in. So there could have been a lifeboat that had 20 more seats left in it, and there was no women on the scene, and they wouldn't let men in anyways. Where the officer, Murdoch, who was operating on the starboard side and overseeing things, the later boats, he would let men in when there was no women. So there's a lot of flaws in how the evacuation was carried out. And the big part of it is obviously not having enough capacity. And then the capacity they did have, people weren't willing to go early on in the sinking for a lot of different reasons.
1: And the waters were frigid, weren't they?
0: 28 degrees Fahrenheit.
1: Oh.
0: So, actually below freezing.
1: How many people died? How many people died just being in the water?
0: There's no way to know for sure. But if you look at the majority of people, how they ended up in the water, certainly some people who would have died from trauma with the ship breaking apart or falling into the water or things falling on them, or there have been some that didn't have life jackets that would have drowned. But I would venture to say that the vast majority of the victims who died were from hypothermia.
1: I would think so. Adam in Mississippi. Go ahead, Adam.
2: Hey, George. Hey, Tad.
1: Hi.
2: Shout out to my mother. It's her birthday today.
1: Happy birthday, Mom.
0: Happy birthday.
2: Thank you. You know, George, this is why I created my website, workplaces.com, because when workplace safety is unheard, these things happen, unfortunately. But, you know, my question is for George and Tad. My question is, do you believe Titan Sub, perhaps, not close to a top secret alien base underwater?
1: No, I don't think so. Not in this particular case. There might be something strange under the water, but not with the Titan submersible. You agree, Tad?
0: I agree. And it's just a little segue off that with the workplace safety, and I won't spend a lot of time because I know we want to get other calls, but the report into the disaster, they really are calling for new regulatory implementation, because the U.S. regulations were really weak and voluntary. That's what NTSB said. And they're saying that needs to be mandatory. And then old federal inspection circulars, they need to close oversight loopholes for small passenger submersibles. So that's all in the U.S. But they really strongly call for International Maritime Organization to turn voluntary deep sea safety codes into mandatory international rules, because that's what happened, is that Stockton Rush was able to do what he did because a lot of those laws and regulatory agencies, that wasn't mandatory to have the submersible registered, inspected. What he did in international waters, it was just ambiguous about what was legal and not. And they need it to be mandatory to prevent something like this from happening again.
1: And it's so ironic he went down with the submersible, isn't it?
0: Absolutely. And I'd feel bad if it happened to him only, but it's worse when you have people that were innocent that didn't know that it wasn't safe and that were paying customers and died. He should have known better.
1: Yeah. Sue in North Carolina. Hi, Sue. Sue?
3: Yes, hello.
1: You're on.
3: Hi, I'm sorry. Hi. Yeah, hi. I remember when this event occurred long ago, and they were talking about the fact that maybe there might have been some materials that we're not going to be adequate enough to prevent, you know, what happened, like leakage and stuff like that. What I'm saying is, with AI and all the high tech that we have these days, couldn't there have been a 100%, you know, check on all that to make sure nothing would have occurred?
0: That's a good question. I think that the thing with AI, and I'm not an AI expert per se, but I do use it for various applications through my work and even with my research. And it's really heavily reliant on what information is being fed into it or where it's drawing information from. So

0: if the company was feeding in certain information based on assumptions or it was incorrect to begin with, the AI wouldn't necessarily have caught that there was a mistake or the hull wasn't going to stand up or this or that. So I just think it's so dependent on where the information is being drawn and what's being entered into it and how it's being prompted. I don't know that it would have caught it independently all by itself. That's just my opinion. I'm not an AI expert by any means.
1: Let's go to Angela in British Columbia, Canada. Hello, Angela.
2: Hi. Thanks for taking my call. I'm glad
1: sure.
2: to get on.
1: Glad to get you in. Go ahead.
2: You know, you get some amazing guests, George.
1: Yes, we do. We have a great team that gets them for you.
2: You do. And, you know, you keep me up at night.
1: That's my job.
2: Yeah, exactly. Anyhow, first of all, I want to say, and hi, Todd. I want to say God bless all those Russells on Titanic and Submersible and the Edmund Fitzgerald, eh? Anyways, my question is about the Submersible because I did, you know, watch, of course, it was such huge news, and I watched all the following information and documentary type stuff. And I wondered, because you did mention, Todd, something about Boeing, and it just, a light went on, and I remember, I think I saw something about that they had also possibly used some materials that Boeing had deemed not adequate, and I just wondered if there was any truth to that in your research, and I can hang up, and I'll
1: okay. All right, thank you, Angela. Go ahead, Todd.
0: I'm not 100%. Certain on this. I do think there was something that about Boeing being consulted for the sensors and something about the carbon fiber for the hull. I don't remember the ins and outs of that. But there's something that's in the back of my head that the carbon fiber, the age of it or how old it was a concern to some people. But again, that's something that's kind of in the recesses of my mind that I can't recall 100%.
1: When I saw that carbon fiber was involved in it, Ted, I immediately said, how could somebody be so silly and stupid to let that get through?
0: Yeah, and there's what I'm remembering is there was something about they were advised about the material for the hull use and the thickness of it and the orientation of the carbon fiber layers and fibers, and that was about the extent of what they were told. And I think there actually was a Boeing engineer that had warned Stockton Rush about not using it past a certain depth. I wish I could remember the specifics of that. But yeah, that does ring a bell when she brought that up, that there was some sort of tangential involvement from Boeing recommended against it.
1: Tad's website is linked up at coasttocoastam.com. One of his books is called On a Sea of Glass. And we'll get him back again as a regular guest. He did a great job. Tad Fitch. Up next, the crypto hunter, John Rhodes, joins us right here on our Labor Day night on Coast to Coast AM.
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6: From ABC News, I'm Stephanie Officer. New York City Mayor Zoran Mamdani is in the hot seat over his planned appearance for the city's 9/11 remembrance ceremony at the World Trade Center later this week, with several former city leaders now weighing in. ABC's Jaisha Patel.
7: Mayor Mamdani says he will be in attendance. He'll be the first Muslim mayor to do so, and almost every mayor before him has attended this ceremony. Family members who lost loved ones on 9/11 have started an online petition, which has nearly 100,000 signatures, calling for Mayor Mamdani to not attend the remembrance ceremony Friday. Former Governor George Pataki has come out and said the same. And yesterday, former Mayor Rudy Giuliani made baseless claims that Mayor Mamdani doesn't believe 9/11 was a terrorist attack. So some are calling Giuliani's comments anti-Muslim.
6: More pain at the pump blamed on the war with Iran.
8: Fighting in the Strait of Hormuz, keeping gas prices elevated back here at home. They're now averaging $4.15 a gallon. That's according to AAA, and that's on track to set a new record for the highest prices ever this time of year. The national average has never before seen $4 an average on Labor Day.
6: ABC's Olivia Rubin. We're hearing from the college student who jumped through the window of a fast food restaurant to protect its workers. ABC's Melissa Adan.
9: And my body was like, you got to get through that drive-through window.
10: Luca Opperman was waiting in the drive-through of an In-N-Out Burger in Lake Elsinore, California, when he says he heard loud yelling inside the restaurant.
9: He's banging on the counter with this like baseball bat size stick.
10: The quick thinking athlete grabbed a spatula and confronted 53-year-old Antoinetta Sanchez, who was allegedly angry about her food. Opperman tackled the woman after she swung the stick, taking it away from her.
9: Just doing what I can, you know.
10: Just last month, a 24-year-old man opened fire in a Twin Falls, Idaho In-N-Out Burger, killing three and wounding seven.
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11: Here's the latest from KOA News. I'm Carrie Mack. Two climbers have died near Aspen within 1 week of each other. One died September 2nd after falling from Maroon Peak, and another was killed Sunday in a fall on Castle Peak. Rocky Mountain Rescue's Jeff Edelson says deaths like these are sad, but not entirely uncommon.
12: It's unfortunate to see two climber deaths in 1 week in one range. And if we look back at our historical data, unfortunately, we do have a couple of deaths a year.
11: The climber who died on Sunday has been recovered, but the person who died on Maroon Peak won't be recovered until Tuesday. And Sloan's Lake neighbors are applauding Denver's plan to restore Denver's largest lake.
13: The city will spend $50 million to dredge the lake, improve inlet filtration, and restore shoreline. Sloan's Lake Park Foundation Director Kurt Weaver says people have spent years pushing for the project.
14: For this lake, the largest lake in the Denver system, to be cleaned like this is immense for us.
13: It will take about 3 years and get most of its funding from the Denver Urban Renewal Authority. Connor Shreve, KOA.
11: A family in Thornton lost their home in a fire and returned to the scene on Monday to see what was left behind.
15: I just kind of remember like flashbacks of the fire and things of smoke and all of our neighbors coming out to help us.
11: Liz Todd and her family were woken up Friday night when a fire broke out in their condo building near 88th and Huron. The Todds and their neighbors still can't go home. The building has been deemed unsafe for occupancy, and Betcher Hall will close its doors for a year for a $120 million renovation. Construction is expected to start in the summer of 2028, with the hall scheduled to reopen in the fall of 2029. Colorado Symphony President and CEO Daniel Watcher.
16: Not only do we want to come home to Denver and come home to Colorado, but we want to take the Colorado Symphony outside Colorado on a tour.
11: From the Common Spirit Health KOA News Desk, I'm Carrie Mack on KOA.
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1: Ah, yes, the late Dolly Parton joining in on our Labor Day festivities. She was one heck of a person, I'll tell you that. We're going to come back in a moment with John Rhodes, the crypto hunter, and talk about reptoids and humanoids next on Coast to Coast AM. Sea Crane has what you need to stay ready when severe weather knocks out your power. 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
1: 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And welcome back to Coast, George Norrie with you, John Rhodes with us, also known as the Crypto Hunter, one of America's most outspoken and controversial UFO researchers. We'll find out why. He is known around the world for his pioneering work researching reports of reptilian humanoids, contacts, and his out-of-the-box perspective regarding UFOs, alien encounters, the Hollow Earth, and secret government technologies. Here he is back on Coast to Coast, John Rhodes. Hey, John, how you been?
4: Hey, Tom, how are you?
1: Tom's okay, but George is even better.
4: I'm sorry, I was back on the air again. Yes, hi, George, how are you doing?
1: All good, John. What's new with you?
4: Well, as you know, it's been an interesting development recently in the news, you know, in regards to, you know, a disclosure and what people have brought up as issues of conversation that haven't even been broached before. And I'm pretty excited about that. Even if nothing is revealed to us, just the fact that we've changed the language in ufology and in the human experience, wondering where these creatures might be, because now they're saying, well, they're obviously not human, but that doesn't mean that they're extraterrestrial either. So it's a very interesting development in our discussions with the government, which I'm not personally involved in, but I'm just saying it, you know, at the higher levels and bringing it out to the public's awareness, it's just made major leaps.
1: Why is the government even finally releasing what they have released to date, John? Why do you think that?
4: I think it's just a slow drizzle of information that's supposed to overwhelm us. It's like the government giving us millions of documents and expecting us to be able to read it or even have an AI to read it. It's not really possible. I think it's just the drizzle of information coming out that's a desensitization process. And I'm just getting a feeling sooner or later that there is going to be presented some sort of an extraterrestrial, maybe not a contact or something, but the presentation of an extraterrestrial threat in order to unify a world order. and bring everybody together under one law, one representation, because it might be, even in a peaceful contact, that the aliens themselves, as we know them to be, may actually say, we cannot go into different agreements with everybody, so we need one voice for one world, so you guys have to figure it out. And I think under those constraints and that kind of shock and awe, I think it would really motivate people to change the world in some fantastic but very scary ways.
1: John, why are you labeled the controversial UFO researcher?
4: Oh, I think it's because in the beginning, my focus was more in cryptozoology, and I started talking about beings that were of Earth origin that had reached an intelligence, perhaps. And that didn't really make cryptozoologists feel happy, because anytime you start talking that way, they're so desperate to be taken seriously in the field of investigations that they want to distance themselves from somebody saying something like that. So, and in addition to that, we have people who are always using the terms extraterrestrial, and that was very difficult to break through over the years, because everybody was focused on beings coming from off our planet and instead of on our planet. And that was very, I guess, a maverick approach that I was taking compared to what everybody else was doing in ufology. So I still am just kind of an outsider. So I'm looking in. I'm a witness to history at this point, because, as you know, we've been in discussions for many, many, many years about this subject matter, and people all over the world are acting like they've just discovered it. And there's people now talking about, oh, I just discovered this the other day. That kind of social reaction is bound to take place, but it's important for us to recognize what really happened in the past and how it developed, because I think we're coming into a time in which we may actually have contact between species. I hope that I'm alive to actually eyewitness that day occurring.
1: I hope you are too, because you deserve it, my friend. What got you involved in the first place with the reptoid subject? How'd you come into that?
4: Originally, I was just meeting people and hearing stories taking place. I just needed something as a break, and I went in to talk to people who were listening to UFOs and everything. And I started noticing a pattern in which one or two of them would pull me aside and say something about a species that they didn't want to talk to anybody else about because it was so different. And I heard that enough from different groups that I started moving from one group to another, chasing down a pattern that I thought I was feeling and sensing. And it just developed more and more. And when I started discovering the work of paleontologist Dale Russell, who basically took the advanced dinosaur of named Troodon and advanced it morphologically through time, forward through time, to show that where it was physically headed, he arrived at this upright model that looked what you could describe as a reptilian humanoid. And he said that if they had not died out 65 million years ago, that eventually if mammals didn't become what we were, that these beings may have evolved a humanoid shape as well, because the humanoid form may be something that's not so unusual in the universe.
1: Who coined the phrase reptoid? Did that come from you?
4: Yeah, I reptilian humanoid. It was too long dribbling off the tongue all the time. So just in short, I called them reptoids. It made sense, you know, but of course, over the years, you know, competitive researchers developed their own terminology and their own names for these beings. And of course, that's just no different than history. When you look back in history, all around the world, the cultures, ancient cultures, reported similar type of beings and recorded them in their own myths and their own legends. And they all had different names. So it's just, again, one magnitude, the same measurement, you know.
1: Let's talk about the various hypotheses involved with this. Let's talk about terrestrial reptoid hypothesis. What does that mean, John?
4: It's basically talking about how we, in the past, we had stories in literature, and in early filmmaking, in which really we were talking about the monsters all the time in ancient myth. They were talking about creatures coming up from underground. And it wasn't until really in the 1940s that, and Orson Welles, of course, launched it out previous to that. But the event that really changed everybody's heads and turned them around in towards outer space was, of course, the sightings that Kenneth Arnold had. And then everybody was looking upwards. And it was very difficult since that time to be able to get people to cast their eyes down towards the Earth, because you might be imagining what's available out there, and scientists aren't going to tell you, even if they knew. But if you start looking on your own planet, to where we've only discovered about maybe 18% of life at this point, that, you know, that there's a lot of life out there we have not met, and I guarantee you there are some big, big surprises out there. And it just, if there's small pocket civilizations perhaps that have been ancient and have retreated under the earth during surface devastations in antiquity. So we have no idea really what's underneath the surface of the planet, and the government doesn't really want us to venture in there. So they want us to be disposable on the outside like a human shield.
1: Might this also tie into the hollow earth theory?
4: Yes and no. You know, there's a lot of people that believe that just like a geode can form, the Earth would also maybe form also with a hollow interior. Even centrifuge would spin from an inner core, the heavier iron and atoms outwards. So you'd get a more dense crust forming, and the lighter density materials would be internal and subjected to great heat. And during the times of millions and millions of years of this happening, you know, these pocket little bubble packs and volcanoes and tunnels and systems have opened up all over the Earth. 1/2000th of this Earth's surface has an opening underground. And I think it was, remember years ago, we had, you had her talk on the air, the gal that was the caver down in Mexico, that went down there, and she went down like 2 or 3 rope steps, and she found tracks underground that were reptilian, but the surprise was there was no sign of that dragging a tail. So the scientists had that were underground there had thought that maybe this was a bipedal creature. So these are the kind of reports that scientists get that they just hold close to the chest, because once they start talking, it's not beneficial to them. Dale Russell came up with the dinosauroid thought experiment. You know, I was in conversations with him in the earliest development of my research, and he told me it was just not economically, economically sound to continue the line of research that I was in. And it was really because there's pressures to not go there from all directions. And when I was first looking into the reptilian thing, the most interesting thing I found was that I never seemed to find any kind of outside pressure until I started dealing with the fact that I was presenting them from a terrestrial point of view. Then all of a sudden, I started having people around me that were locked into certain security channels and stuff like that, that I had known through family contacts and stuff, just start backing away. And they didn't want anything to discuss, because it was a touchy subject. And you know, I can understand that. At one point, you know, I had death threats coming to me, and I had to go to the FBI down in Las Vegas about them, because they were coming over the internet, and I explained to them what was happening. Jeez. And it, you know, during the early research of that, it earned no respect, because their attitude with me was, what do you expect?
1: What kind of person would be making death threats to you? Some wacko?
4: Well, you know, some people who are religiously invested feel that this reptilian humanoid form has something to do with the devil or demons. You remember when disclosure discussion started talking about the alien, the four alien types, when the reptilian alien was brought up as one of the four types, immediately there were reactions in religious areas, and the whole subject matter was written off as demonic. And then I think that was from our vice president. So we have to be careful, because some people may give up reason when they're scared. And it's not, we understand demonic possessions can take place, but one of the most important things is we have a physical world. We need to determine what's going on to protect it. and who is it that we live with? And perhaps we need to get used to other creatures that have gained intelligence before we deserve the right to reach out and have contact with something that's off our planet. We don't know how they think.
1: Now, what would the interdimensional hypothesis consist of?
4: Tricky one. Okay, so when you look at the myths and you start gathering together with the research and you start thinking, what's the trail and where does it lead between all of it? It looks like maybe perhaps a long time ago there was, and I'm reaching out there. Okay. This is just, I'm just subjecting myself to imagining it, what it would be like. An alien species out there got into that was mainly reptilian humanoid, lived on the planet prior to human occupation or human evolution, where we reached the level that we have. And that something devastating happened, and that most of them died, thrusting their souls out of their body into another dimension nearby, which we call death. And it was overwhelmed with souls on that side, and they found it impossible to be able to physicalize themselves in our dimension again. And they were trapped out there. Some people believe this is where demons may come from.
1: Mm-hmm.
4: It's something that's trying to break through. And it's interesting. It's scary if you think of it that way. But I remember years ago, this was like 95, 94, 95, I was dating this gal and she had a friend, and her friend brought her boyfriend over and they had dinner with us. And the boyfriend, who we had known before, was very sad. And it turns out that, his daughter had died. And, we saw them maybe about 2 years later and we had dinner, and then he seemed fine. And we said, well, how did you recover so strong? How did you recover like that? And he goes, well, you know, my job is pruning garden in a churchyard. And he says, and I was thinking about my daughter. I was pruning these roses, and all of a sudden I found myself in another place. It was strange. It was a town's public square, a small village square, and there was a fountain, and I was sitting on the edge of the fountain, and my daughter was sitting with me. And everybody was dressed in robes, and they were walking about, and she's talking to me and asking me not to be sorrowful, because where everybody goes is so beautiful that that's why nobody really wants to come back. And she said she's very happy there, and she wanted him to rest his sorrow. And then he was telling us over dinner this event, he started looking strange. I said, well, what's wrong? And he goes, well, something really strange. Now, these people knew nothing about my interests. He said, when I was looking at her, her eyes had vertical slit pupils like a snake.
1: Oh, boy.
4: And he says, and then ever since that happened, he says, I was completely and totally at peace. Okay, this is the strength of a spiritual, psychologically spiritual, psycho-spiritual event that takes place, in which just the imagery overlay over human form had somebody react so strongly that they pulled him out of a deep sorrow like that.
1: It didn't
4: and
1: scare
4: this
1: him,
4: person,
1: huh?
4: Of course, it didn't scare him at all. You know, so it's very interesting, because you have to wonder what's going on. And, you know, there is a deep part of the human brain that we inherited from the reptiles before we were mammals. And that means there's some sort of a reach back in that genetic consciousness. And sometimes that can unveil itself before us. And some people believe these are physical encounters when they're actually projections from their own imagination. And they're very difficult to tell apart, because the people who have them in the dream state are very invested emotionally in the experience, just as what they are when they're physical. But it's very hard to determine which are real and which aren't, because we have been informed and we have looked at the reports that these beings have technology that enables them to change the density of their atomic form and move through solid matter. So you cannot hurt them. You cannot imprison them. You cannot do anything. And this is, of course, falls along with the reports, which I know you've heard about people saying, well, I was horizontal and I saw the ceiling moving and I realized they were taking me out, but there was no stretcher, but we went through a wall. And then you've heard those stories yourself.
1: Yep.
4: So there's some sort of technology out there that enables an advanced civilization to change atomic matter so it doesn't have any weight. Well, we know they're doing something strange with craft. So they probably experiment in all kinds of ways, including creating some sort of an exotic dolly or forklift that's made of electromagnetic energy. So it's very difficult to tell which of these reports are real and which aren't, especially now, because there's been so much social contamination with people who are just writing books and making up stories that the real research starts fading out and getting washed away. And so it's right now, it's an experience for all of us to sit back and see what the government's going to say next. I'm concerned that, you know, the pro-military industrial congressional complex and science complex is going to look at this as an opportunity to maybe have some sort of a global conflict and out of it, you know, thin the crowd a little bit and make the shock and awe have us all think of a new world as well as a new world order. And I think we might just kind of be in, we might be the actors and the actresses, the unwilling and unknown actors and actresses in the whole game plan.
1: And of course, you got the title Crypto Hunter. How did that come about?
4: Only because I was trying to have everybody remember when I was talking, there was nobody talking about an advanced intelligent animal being civilization here. Everybody was talking about lost civilizations and stuff like that. The crypto was on because I was into cryptozoology. The crypto was the word meaning hidden. And that's why I not only study this subject matter, I'm holding on to secrets more scary, more dangerous than you can possibly imagine. This is pale in comparison, but this one is coming to life now before our very eyes.
1: When we come back, John, we'll talk more about your work as a crypto hunter right here on Coast to Coast AM.
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0: the latest from KOA News. The former Assad-era government in Syria was constructing a nuclear reactor that was designed for possible use in nuclear weapons. ABC's Chuck Silverstein.
1: The potential for making nuke bombs was always denied, but there was a very serious concern about the possibility, says the director general of the UN Atomic Agency, Rafael Grossi, at the agency's meeting in Vienna. Syria was believed to have operated an extensive undeclared nuclear program under former President Bashar al-Assad that included a nuclear reactor built by North Korea. After Assad's ouster, the new government agreed to give agency inspectors access to suspected former nuclear sites.
0: And it's been a moderate start to the week along the Front Range.
2: Temperatures are going to stay in the 80s. Right now, Denver's average is around 83. We'll be above that in the mid to upper 80s.
0: Fox 31 Chief Meteorologist Dave Frazier. From the Common Spirit Health KOA News Desk, I'm Carrie Mack on KOA.
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1: We'll take your calls next hour with John Rhodes as we talk about the Crypto Hunter, so make sure you're part of the program. 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
1: 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And welcome back to Coast. George Norrie with you, along with John Rhodes, the crypto hunter. John, can I assume you think most of these reptoids are terrestrial bound? Is that correct?
10: Well, I'm thinking that we're dealing with mostly an Earth species that either evolved here or some of them may have come from other planets, because it's not impossible to believe that reptilians could come from other planets. But it's improbable. The weight of it is more aiming in a terrestrial point of view, and I think this is why over the years we've been misdirected. It's a classic magician's trick, where they hold their hand in the air and they're getting everybody to look at it, and then the other hand is actually reaching in his back pocket, pulling the next trick out or putting the ping pong ball away or something. So it's when they get us to look always outside, and there's nobody that's going to be able to tell us what's going on, and we can't find out for ourselves, we're missing out on a great adventure, as well as a possibility that we should look to see what is here. Now, what if an alien species landed here 10,000 years ago? By now, they would call themselves Terrans. It doesn't mean that they were naturally Terran. It means that their population base may, or a group of them may have landed here, have come here, but they would perceive themselves that way. So we have to look at this with more gray instead of just black and white, the whole subject matter. And that's where we are now, is exploring the conversation, and the new terminology is coming up, and it's quite exciting, you know, when we realize that we've never been alone. You know, you look back at those ancient books, even like the Bible, talking about a serpent walking in upright in the Garden of Eden, and the older books do say that he had arms and legs of a man. We forget that. That was comfortably taken out of the work because it just didn't make sense, I guess, in the old days or even nowadays, but that's the way it was written. So something was communicating with us. The ancients used to say there was, after times of devastation, Madame Blavatsky and others have talked about the ancient scriptures talking about the sons of serpents coming down and becoming teachers to mankind after a civilization has been mostly destroyed. And this seems to be a cyclical thing. So it might be that we have small pocket populations come out from underground after big devastations, and they kind of say, hey, it's an open zoo out there. That's from their point of view. And they're saying, look, we can move these people around, we can befriend them, we can teach them some stuff, and then after a while go back underground and then remain hidden. And it seems to be that's what the ancient stories kind of set the whole thing up with, you know, that we are on this planet, and at one time somebody said the reptilian humanoids have to stay separate from us, and we were cast underground. I don't think you were, even though you, George, are somewhere deep underground.
1: Right.
10: But but some of them were cast underground and into the endless tunnels that go around the planet. And at a certain time, there's some sort of super intelligence or super being or something that's supposed to come back. And only then are we supposed to have a reunion. But it looks like that time and that time for a reunion is actually getting closer and closer.
1: Describe, if you can, what this non-human intelligence could really look like. Kind of paint us a picture, John.
10: Hominid, four limbs, like we have, two arms, legs, two eggs, a head, different than us, because they, while we have flesh, they have scales. and they retain a serpentine or reptilian physical characteristic, maybe 6.5 to 7.5 to 8 foot tall, a big chest, very wide chest, like 32-inch chest. They're very wide, some of them. Just maybe some of these people we've met have only encountered some like real big military types. But that's been reported. And they have three fingers and one opposable thumb. They have scales all over themselves, but they have larger scales around their chest and the larger body parts, while around their eyes and nasal openings, they have very, very fine scales. And they have large almond-shaped eyes with vertical slit pupils, two slits for a nose, no discernible ear. Perhaps a large scale is covering it, like it does some reptiles and fish. Reptiles. And then we also have the idea that when these guys are in front of you, it's a startling thing to see. Because even though you may have heard about it or anything, coming face to face with one is a different thing altogether. And this form is what's being reported now. But when you look at it and then look back through history, it's all aligned. And either somebody's in some gods under some psychological warfare with us all, thinking that, you know, aliens exist and they don't or something, or else God or the planet and nature and maybe some genetic experimentation by advanced beings have developed this planet filled with a variation of all kinds of humans. And I believe that each group may also have interactions with certain human groups. And they interact with them in medical ways and scientific ways without their knowledge. And this is probably all agreed upon with our government, only because our government knows that even if they said no, they're going to be doing it anyway. I have no doubt that we have probably had covert missions in places like that, or at least representation in their habitats as well, to see how their civilization is, because we're only seeing perhaps representation by scientists and military. We haven't seen their offspring. We haven't seen the females. We haven't seen what it's like for a family group to be together. But we can only imagine that they socialize and they have all these different ways of beings that have developed over thousands and thousands of years in the undisturbed underworld. And it's going to be very, very interesting to see how we're going to deal with that. I've often thought how first contact, Mike, how do you desensitize a population to meeting reptilian beings? And I came up with the idea that maybe we need some sort of an AI goggles, like VR goggles, where we are actually seeing reptoids in their environment while they're seeing us in ours face to face.

0: benefit is that for them to be found?
1: Probably not much. Not on our end.
0: Not much. Look what we've done. Look what we are as a species. We won't even give family rights to animals like pets and stuff like that. And other, what we call undeveloped nations, they have. They've said downright, you can't be cruel to an animal. It's no longer a bicycle or a possession. It's a family member. So if you're cruel to an animal, you better be ready to meet the judge.
1: How advanced, John, might they be?
0: Well, based on Moore's law, where, you know, progression doubles on itself like that at a recognizable rate till it starts to peter out, you know, over a while, even 50 years would be developing technologies that would be hard for us to recognize. 50 years ago, could you say, show somebody a cell phone? They'd look, oh, that's like Star Trek. This was before Star Trek was made. So you can imagine if they're 100 years or even 500 years, based on Moore's law, how advanced are they? And did they have contact with other civilizations and do trade of technologies and stuff like that? That's what awaits us. This whole world could change like nobody can ever imagine. Everything has been carefully controlled. And it's to get us, I believe, to this state. Actually, I believe it was to get us to 2020.
1: Do they have craft?
0: That was the date. Yes, they have craft. Just like we do. But of course, you remember going from 80,000 feet to sea level in less than a second, that's like 50,000 miles an hour.
1: That's huge.
0: So a human body could not take that, especially coming to a dead stop. Just G-force itself would crush you. So either the craft are AI driven, like drones, or they've managed to, again, if they found a way of manipulating atomic density, then if they change their atomic density inside the craft and the craft with it, then that does away with a lot of different principles of physics that we think about, including inertia. And that's maybe how craft can come to a dead stop instead of having to slow down, or how it can take a corner. So, wow. You know, come on. In 1952, they flew over the White House. They couldn't be chased away. They were demonstrating air superiority over the White House. Just think about that for a minute. Okay? Unbelievable.
1: But you don't think that's coming from an extraterrestrial source, do you?
0: Well, it could be. I'm not going to rule it out. But again, all the evidence seems to point to Earth. Everybody goes, hey, these parts, you know, they're associated with a craft, you know, with a UFO event. And then you get the scientists coming back saying, it's not extraterrestrial because all these things are found on Earth. Well, if you have an advanced civilization living on Earth, they're going to use the same elements we have on Earth and the same minerals and everything. So, of course, it's not going to look extraterrestrial.
1: We have like 8 billion people on this planet, John. How many are there of these humanoids?
0: I just can't imagine. I think we're in a population explosion that's been just unbelievable. I don't know. I mean, I can imagine that they have gone under, if they have had prior civilizations, those beings would have encountered the same kind of problems we did in developing civilizations. We had to go through the same lessons, I would think. But of course, we don't know what they think because their brains are not mammalian. And so their perceptions and the way they think or the way they communicate can be so much more different that we just can't probably even perceive some of the sciences that they may be able to understand or even think or perceive.
1: Have they been around, though, since the beginning of our time?
0: They may have been around longer than us. Okay. There was a part of the myth story is that a long time ago, this was a dinosaur reptilian planet and evolved beings existed. and that something happened on Mars, and the beings on Mars

0: Mars were not exactly reptilian. They were more human. They were like the Mars man, the perfect symmetrical face, the blonde hair, the very Romanesque look. And these beings thought of themselves as perfect. And there was some sort of devastation that blew off the atmosphere of Mars and devastated it. And the ones that survived were living underground. And then they took to traveling to Earth for refuge. And that the beings, the reptoids on Earth said, that's fine. You can be up here and we'll be separated. And that's that. But the Mars men came down here and they found these hominids and they wanted to train them to be slaves because that's where they came from. But they couldn't bring their slaves with us. Most of their slaves were left off the spaceship when it left. So they got here and then they set up shop, and the two have been going at each other in a way for many, many years. And this is where you come up with this almost the myth or the symbolism like Joseph Campbell would say, the serpent and the bird myth. There's the dove and then there's the serpent. We even see that in the Bible. The dove of peace, the serpent, the deceiver. Mm-hmm. And we see in India the Garuda bird, which is like the peacock, and then against the serpent, and they are enemies of each other. The peacock's very interesting in the fact that it expands its fan of feathers, and when it does, it looks like it has lots of eyeballs. What a good thing to scare a snake, since it has its own penetrating eyes, but I'm sure it's not going to put up with that. So you see all these myths, including, and what's happened is the bird myth turned into the eagle myth, and the dove of peace became the predatory eagle, and the Roman world and the took over our government. That's where we get the eagle, because everything's presented under the eagle and only the one eye of the eagle. Very, very Egyptian. Osiris. And we see even the CIA has the eagle with only one eye, looking down. And, these are symbols that have penetrated our society and are used in order to manipulate us and for people to seek their identities on, no different than in ancient world, they'd have dragons on their shields or on the bows of their ships.
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5: From ABC News, I'm Stephanie Officer. New info on Sunday's deadly cargo plane crash at Miami International Airport. NTSB officials saying Monday they've recovered the plane's black boxes but have yet to interview the two surviving crew members. ABC's Victor Oquendo.
6: Miami International Airport does not use EMAS. It's a system of lightweight, crushable material at the end of a runway to stop planes. At least 70 airports nationwide have installed that safety system, and the FAA credits it with saving nearly 500 lives.
5: Officials add the five victims killed were limited to the two vehicles hit when the plane overshot a runway and crashed on a nearby road. An Illinois woman is accused of murdering her child last week after allegedly texting about Lindsay Clancy. The Massachusetts mother charged with murdering her three children, who blamed postpartum psychosis. ABC's Aaron Katursky.
7: While her husband was out of state, police say Corey Walsh hanged her two-year-old son from a rafter in the basement of the family home in Frankfort and then began stabbing herself in an upstairs bathtub. Court records said Walsh told police she did this to her baby because he was the devil. Her attorney said she was having a psychotic episode. Witnesses told police Walsh had recently become very invested in the Lindsay Clancy murder trial, which ended with the jury deadlocked.
8: Everybody watching me.
5: Brooklyn, New York, an ocean of colors, flavors, and music Monday for the 59th annual West Indian American Day Parade. Soca pioneer Kess of Trinidad's Kess the Band, honorary Grand Marshal, with Jamaica's Buju Banton. Kess told me it's about time Soca gets the recognition it deserves.
9: It is an honor to have a page in the story. You know, I want to do my part and push my part and open the way and open the pathway for the younger ones as well, too, and preserve the history and bring all of that in the forefront and get people to really know who we are. Now is the time. The doors have opened. Now let's showcase and show people who we are and why we are important for the world now.
10: Here's the latest from KOA News. I'm Carrie Mack. The community of Beulah is coming together to help clean up damage from the Aspen Acres fire. This comes as the Trump administration has finally given the stamp of approval for federal disaster aid for the impacted counties.
11: We need to go a step further yet, but that's the process. There's a process in all this, and even though you think that we should have had this right away, you know, had the funding coming from the government and all that, everything has a process.
10: Volunteers like Julia Lord have been hard at work over the weekend. doing their part to help the community recover and get back to normal. And Denver City Council approving a $105 million funding agreement with the city and the Colorado Symphony to help cover the cost of renovating Betcher Hall. This includes $20 million from the Vibrant Denver bond package approved by voters. Colorado Symphony President and CEO Daniel Watcher says the symphony will also have to help raise money for the project.
12: The Colorado Symphony has committed through that funding agreement to top this $105 million city capital stack with $15 million that we're going to raise through a capital campaign based on naming rights.
10: The agreement includes a naming rights campaign, but the name Betcher Hall will not change. Naming opportunities will be available for areas including the exterior of the building, the entry area, and the stage. And it will be a seasonal week ahead with some rain on the Front Range. And then, Fox 31 Chief Meteorologist Dave Frazier says, we can expect it to start to actually feel like fall.
13: Monday of next week, we also have a chance for showers and thunderstorms, and we're forecasting a high of 79 degrees. Been a while since we've been able to talk about a temperature in the 70s.
10: Frazier says we'll hit 90 on Thursday and Friday and then start to cool down. That's the latest from the Common Spirit Health KOA News Desk. I'm Kerry Mack on KOA.
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1: And, of course, this hour we'll take your calls with the crypto hunter John Rhodes right here on Coast to Coast AM. 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
1: 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And welcome back, George Norrie, along with John Rhodes. John, what are your next projects? What are you working on?
4: Well, right now I'm rebuilding the website. It's been a long time since, but I think it's needed. And that's been a learning experience for me. The other things I've just been doing is, I've been just looking back a lot back in history and looking at, different things like map makers and what they may have been, putting down as far as esoteric map making and secrets in mapping. And, it's been very interesting because really a long time ago, the Earth was explored to great extent. And there were naval, navigation colleges basically set up, and like in Portugal and stuff, where navigators would come from all around the world and learn how to, the secrets to navigating. And I'm very interested in that kind of thing. And I actually made some really great breakthrough discoveries that, I'll be talking about soon enough. It's going to be very interesting because they're much more provable than even reptoids. So it'll be very interesting to see how the public responds. But really, I've just been kicking back, and I live up near Yosemite, so I've been just packing the car every time the fire breaks out up here. That's what's been keeping me busy.
1: All right, good. You had said earlier that the reptoids are probably not demonic, but is it conceivable that in the beginning of the Bible, where we talk about Satan, he kind of looks like a reptilian, doesn't he?
4: Yeah, but it, you know, I just wonder about that, you know, because the it's striking how they pick a form like a reptilian humanoid to have interactions with Adam and Eve. There was a lot of other animals out there, and it seems to me that the early religions were aware of something going on, and I just don't know to what extent they had contact. I think it's very probable that they did have some sort of contact like we're happening, but couldn't quite put their finger on it. But they were more accepting of it because there wasn't an idea. In ancient times, you know, they didn't have a concept of really evil. They just thought nature was nature and things were just good and bad. But they didn't have an idea of a consciousness of singularity of evil. That was a later construct. And when you have that, it puts us in psychological unbalance. It's like when you start telling people that all the reptilians are bad, what's going to happen? You're going to have people have negative psychological reactions from that, but you're going to sell a lot of books. What's going to happen if you tell anybody that fear is coming their way? They're easier to manipulate. And so when you talk to cultures that are already assimilated to looking at a reptilian image, they're going to be far easier to adapt to an ability or a possibility that we may be having future contact with reptilian humanoids. But we as Westerners, we're just not prepared for that. We've had years of television shows trying to show, you know, reptilian humanoids to everybody. They have been on for decades and decades and decades. And like I said, the time I really got into feeling pressure around me from people who didn't want to have too much to do with me anymore is when I started advancing the terrestrial hypothesis of reptilian humanoid beings. And I think that the reason for that is that something was very sensitive and I was getting into areas that the government would probably not have preferred us venture into. But here we are years later and now they're talking about it all over the world. So they're just going to have to deal with it. I wanted to make sure that in the pursuit of decades of television work and everything, I made sure that we got the word out that we could be set up for a conflict only because that's been preset as a great enemy of humankind. And we have to be careful of falling into that trap.
1: All right, let's go to the phones. Let's start with Dustin in Georgia, east of the Rockies. Welcome to the program. Hi, Dustin.
5: Hey, how you, George, and how are you, Crypto Hunter?
4: Hey, Dustin.
5: Hey, so how versed are you, or how versed are your peers that are close to you in the subject of Bigfoot or the like?
4: Well, my focus has been primarily on reptilian humanoids. So, but I know that they do cross over. When I was working with Sheriff Liston Truesdale down in Bishopville, South Carolina, when he was having the lizard man encounters down there, we often had people come up and say, well, no, it's not a lizard man, it's a Bigfoot. And it, you know, so it was kind of interesting because, you know, it shared both mammalian and reptilian form. But I think that what we were hearing or seeing from reports were that there was some sort of a tall reptilian creature that may have been putting animal skins around him so he could blend in into the background and not be seen as much, like somebody would be putting on a coat or something like that with animal skins to blend in. But I haven't been doing very much research on Bigfoot. I have a very open mind. I think that we have absolutely something's out there. There have been too many eyewitnesses that are above reproach that have seen large hominid ape-like men. And I believe just like there's reptilian humanoids, there's most likely a Bigfoot out there too.
1: John, have there ever been any reports that these reptoids have hurt humans?
4: No, nothing that has any kind of evidence that would withstand inspection. You know, we have people who have had, you know, have had bad psychological manifestations happen to them, and that haven't, you know, can't be explained. But that's, of course, all internalized. So it's very difficult. But we haven't seen anything like that at all. We haven't had any reports of that. Not one.
1: Let's go to Thomas.
4: That carries the weight of science. What was that? I'm sorry?
1: Let's go to Thomas in La Jolla, California now. Go ahead, Tom.
6: Hi, George. I thank you and Tom Danheiser for accepting my call. And I want to thank you, George, and your staff for being alive on Labor Day. Thank you very much.
1: Thank you, sir.
6: And John Rhodes,
4: yes,
6: very
4: sir.
6: Refreshing. Well, you're adding to the conversation, and I really respect the research that you're bringing to the table here.
4: Well, I very much appreciate that.
6: Well, thank you, John. And I wanted to ask you, John, about it seems to me, I'm going to ask you if you could connect the dots between dragons and reptoids. To me, it seems like they would be the same. But dragons have been seen and reported on worldwide. India, they call them Nagas. They've been reported dragons in China, definitely in Japan. Definitely dragons have been reported in Mexico, Central America, and I'm talking hundreds of years ago, thousands of years ago type of thing. In Europe, all the monasteries recorded events of encounters with dragons and, you know, the church sending out hunting parties to hunt down dragons. And they even have dragon relics in many of the monasteries. Mm-hmm. And then you have the image of dragons. I remember David Icke, Coast to Coast guest, did a video of where he videoed all the statues of dragons in London, and most of them were on the grounds of Buckingham Palace, you know, and it made you wonder, like, why were the royal family, why are they so interested in dragons? You know, you see what I mean? So it seems to me that dragons have been sighted worldwide for thousands of years, that maybe they're another form of reptoid. And I was wondering if you would connect the dots of that, of these sightings in India, China, Japan, Europe, Mexico, Central America, etc.
4: Okay, it's a really good question. First of all, we have to think of what a dragon is. A dragon is a combined form between a bird and a serpent. So you have the two opposing symbols unified in one. And the dragon has been long associated with wisdom. As a matter of fact, I think there's a term in the dictionary of a person that is a wise person that gives out knowledge, and they're called dragomen or dragoman. And it's got the root of dragon in it. And that in ancient times, when they didn't have television, people around the world in their tribes would take hallucinogenics. And when the hallucinogenics would give them visions, they felt connected with God. During bad weather times or when there were droughts, only the shaman got the drugs. And then he became the conduit between the voice of God and man. And he became powerful in his tribe. And then enough of that occurred to where it stimulated the internal imagery of the serpent and the snake in people psychologically, and they felt in total balance with themselves afterwards, and they embraced the serpent image because it made them feel powerful, wise, and strong. It wasn't as if they were just, I don't believe, it was they were saying, we're from an evil thing, and we're just presenting all this evil out there to scare people. No, they told us to be scared of it. They told us slaves, the chattels, the people that were the unwanted. They told us to be frightened of that while they fully embraced it, because it gave them endued them with psychological power, a feeling of being powerful. And that's why you see that image being used across time. The dragon in itself is an amazing kind of a creature. I believe that there's a mix of myth and legend that have backing of perhaps some sort of surviving pterodactyl life forms on Earth from underground caverns or caves that may come out occasionally, just like the Circadia on time cycles. And of course, they've done films about that. So I think that, we're actually talking about something that has been manipulated through time by the people who are trying to push us around, and they're trying to steal the psychological power from us by making us be afraid. They come to us with a problem that doesn't really exist, along with a solution that they want to sell you.
1: John, how much of this is a sinister notion, a plan perhaps?
4: A sinister notion of
1: this whole concept. What if there's,
4: I don't know,
1: a trick?
4: Well, I don't think so. I think it's true. I honestly do. I mean, I've told you myself for years, I wouldn't really just, talk about any kind of experience I had, because I've been involved with this for so long that I wouldn't believe anything that ever occurred to me. But I had my one encounter, and it was quite shocking. I would think I would be prepared for it more than a lot of other people, but I wasn't. I handled it, but at the same time, it was something that made me realize, it put me in the position of other people in their shoes when it happened to them. So it made me empathize with them greatly. But because of my research and looking into the subject matter, I was led down a pathway of education that exposed me to human history and psychology, as well as mythology and all these other teachings that have helped me kind of grasp an idea a little bit more about what might be going on, because it's not just black and white. The most important thing is that when you bring common sense conversation to a subject like reptilian humanoids, like I have over the years, not expounding on, oh, everybody's a shapeshifter, oh, that guy's over there, I saw him, and he's going to eat the blood of a child or something. All of that hype, when you push that aside, this has the weight of evidence more so than anything else that points in an extraterrestrial direction, and it deserves our attention. We have to stop being, misaligned. We have to start developing a language, even in the conversations with authorities like we are now, expressing a terrestrial hypothesis possibility, because we've been told all along that there is no extraterrestrial threat, but they have never said there is no other terrestrial threat. They have said that we know it's not the government. We know it's not our government or anybody else's government. And we know it's not extraterrestrial. Well, how can you know it's not extraterrestrial if you don't know who it is?
1: Good point. Let's go west of the Rockies. Linda's with us in Spokane, Washington. Hi, Linda.
7: Hi, George. Thank you for getting me in. Thank you. I wanted to ask John, what about the Palladians, the Arcturians, Lyrians, the Nordics, the Greys, the Mantis, etc.? Are they all related to the two groups, Martians or reptoids, and also is the phoenix bird a myth, or is it related somehow to the reptoid race? And what about the unicorn, and who are the Arcturians?
1: All right, John, we got a minute and a half. Go ahead.
4: Oh boy, thank you. what happens to all the others? There's probably, if there's reptoids, there most likely is a vast array of other intelligent humanoid forms that have a mix of different types of species in them as well. And somebody has come along and they've been doing some experimentation, or the nature of evolution itself has all pushed us into the hominid direction, and evolution favors intelligence. So eventually, given enough million years, intelligence is going to develop. And as far as the Arcturians and everybody else, we'll just have to wait for that kind of conversation to open up. But I think once we get past the idea of meeting one or two species, I think that it might soften the shock, you know, meeting a whole bunch. And we may actually be headed in that direction. That would be fascinating, don't you think?
1: And John, you believe that besides terrestrial humanoids and reptoids, that there are extraterrestrial creatures out there, don't you?
4: Oh, I most certainly do. And they're going to look entirely different than us, you know, because their physiologies are built under a different environment. They may not even be able to survive too long on our planet. But once we get some sort of a camera set up and a telephone, I think the possibilities are boundless.
1: We're going to come back and take final calls with John Rhodes, the Crypto Hunter, in just a moment on Coast to Coast AM.
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0: Here's the latest from KOA News. President Trump drawing attention after sharing a map suggesting New Mexico be called New America. The post came after a false online claim that Trump had signed an executive order changing the state's name. Fact checkers say that claim originated with a satirical social media account and is not true. And three flight attendants on a flight from Chicago bound for Denver on Friday reported feeling sick enough they had to be replaced mid-flight.
1: United 2003, what was the nature? They said food poisoning or something?
2: We don't know. We just had three flight attendants get sick and had deadheaders replace them for 2803.
0: What we do know is that crews requested medical personnel to meet the flight at the gate. There's no word yet on what caused the flight attendants to become ill or whether they were suffering from any serious medical condition. The flight landed without any issues, and there were no reports of passengers or other crew members becoming sick. From the Common Spirit Health KOA News Desk, I'm Carrie Mack on KOA.
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1: 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And then later on, Richard Lawrence joins us to talk about the extraterrestrial plan for world peace. We'll come back in a moment with John Rhodes and take final calls with him. Beyond Belief, that's another one of our television shows.
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1: And welcome back to our final segment. George Norrie with you along with John Rhodes. John, if you had an opportunity to talk to a reptoid, what would you ask it?
10: Oh, that's a really good question. Might say you want to go out and get drinks tonight. You know, I don't know. It would, I would probably ask him, what have they found to be one of the greatest mysteries that they have yet to have answers for?
1: On this planet, do you mean?
10: Anywhere. I would like to find out what an advanced civilization thinks about mystery and what is wondrous to them compared to us. We have to put ourselves almost in a native point of view, looking at the people breaching the forced wall and introducing themselves with much more advanced technology and a different way of thinking. I would also ask if they believe in a creator.
1: That's a great question. Do they believe in God, a creator?
10: Right. I can't imagine that they all think the same way. I mean, there must be other species must have wondered the same thing over and over and over again. And I'm sure their sciences have probably a lot more answers than we would probably like to hear, because human beings love mysteries. Sometimes if you answer the mystery with a solution, you're not the most favored person at the dinner table.
1: So a few days ago, John, I was thinking that this is all so marvelous, this universe, the stars, the planets, life. It just can't be an accident.
10: I don't think it's an accident as well. I think that probably in our human experience is probably just one little sliver of an experience. If you think about it, as we get older, time goes faster and faster as the older that we get. And we realize that what we're really are, even if you're lucky enough to live 70 years, that's nothing in the span of billions of years. And I know that there's an existence beyond the physical space, because I've accidentally left my body once in an astral form, in an astral manner. So I know that our consciousness goes with us afterwards. It doesn't lay there on the ground in our flesh, and our perceptions continue. And so, and most likely if we have no physical forms and we're energy beings ourselves, then there is no such thing as death, because energy always just continues. It just transforms.
1: Let's go to the phones. John in Wisconsin. John, go ahead.
11: Hello, George. Hello, John. Brief comment and a question, please.
1: Sure.
11: John, you're very well versed on the subject, more so than anybody I've ever heard. My question is, what is your biggest barrier of getting support from your work? Is it from the faith base, the political base, the scientific base, or all of the above? And George, thank you for taking my call.
10: It's super question. I'm glad you answered, as a matter of fact, because I was hoping somebody would. What's the big obstacle? The largest obstacle that we find now is that so many people have heard about this subject matter tied to people that write books and make speeches and all of the nonsense that they've put out there, that it's very difficult for a sensible person to start grasping it. But once they do, they recognize that beyond all of the ridiculous talk, all of the claims, all of their eating our baby fears and things like that, underneath that, there's a common sense to it, that when people start listening, then they start recognizing there's something more to it. The biggest obstacle are the circus barkers out there who are expressly trying to promote fear rather than understanding and a potential for peace.
1: Well, What was it, John, that got you into the reptoid belief theory?
10: I think two things that come up over and over again. First of all, Dale Russell's work. Because when you have a scientist saying, look, the dinosaurs, if they had been allowed to change over years, would start looking at it more like humans, it starts to give weight to a conversation. In addition to that, years ago, I remember seeing an interview with Glenn Dennis, who is the mortician in Roswell, and he said that his nurse friend of his, who was present during the collection of the bodies, had given him a piece of paper and drew on it what the being's hand looked like. And what I noticed, there were circular little pads on their fingertips, and I recognized right away that those circular little pads are the same things that lizards have on their fingertips to help them climb walls, and that's a terrestrial thing. And so maybe we're looking at a terrestrial issue going on here more than anything else. And the other third thing is that I felt a great deal of opposition, including Men in Black contact, when I started turning the corner and introducing the crypto-terrestrial point of view, the intelligent animals that live on our planet. Apparently, that really didn't sit well with certain authorities. They didn't want to go in that direction, but I kept pushing it and pushing it and pushing it. And things got very, very interesting and difficult for me at times because of that. I mean, the one thing about going to the FBI because of the death threats, that was just one issue, but it was literally like Rosemary Guiley, our friend. She wrote an article for, I think it was Fate magazine, that said my work was like Sisyphus pushing a boulder uphill. And that's just the way I imagine my life at the age I am. And having seen it come to fruition like this with friends around me to experience it. And that means not only you and I and the speakers that we know involved in this conversation, but all the many, many, many people out there who share with us, who crowd around us at conferences, who share with their heart all their experiences and everything like that. I appreciate everybody, including the people that lent to this conversation, regardless of whether or not they gave credit to the people before them. They still pushed the conversation forward. And to them, I'm also very appreciative.
1: Let's go to John in Phoenix. Welcome to the show, John. Go ahead.
12: Hi. Thank you, George, for getting me in. Mr. Rhodes, there was a movie about, I think, 47 years ago that dealt in a nice light with these creatures. There's a movie named Gargoyles with Cornel Wilde, and I believe it was the first movie with Scott Glenn, and it shows them, you know, as, you know, with the females taking care of the eggs in their cave, the male of the species had wings. And I don't know if you, you know, it showed them in a different light as a familial thing where they were trying to get the skeleton back of one of their dead that was trying to be sold off at auction. And, I was wondering about that. And secondly, wasn't it, Project High Jump with Admiral Byrd,

0: It's another one of those monster movies, you know, but I didn't quite understand it from the perspective as I do today, and I didn't appreciate it like I do today. And what was the second part of that question?
1: It had to do with the movie.
0: Another movie.
1: Well, you already talked about the Gargoyle one.
0: The Gargoyles, right. Any of those films that have characters like that, most of them are just a part of story and myth-making. Another part of it is perhaps an intentional operation to desensitize humanity to an event that's coming up. And I wish them luck. I wish everybody luck. But I'm sorry, I didn't write the second part of that question down, and I'm terribly sorry I didn't get it. So thank you. Please just come to my website, reptoids.com. Get in touch with me. I'd really appreciate hearing from people. All of you guys are my friends, and thank you for your support.
1: Let's go to Mayad in New York. Hello, Mayad.
2: Yes, hello, George. Thank you so much. John, my question is, and let me send some warm greetings to John from Renton, a great conversationalist and a sincere and good friend. David Icke, which Tom mentioned, also shared some of his experiences as regards seeing humans, or what we think of humans, as morphing into reptilians. And my question is, what is your take on that? And he also said this, the royal family and people who are in positions of ungodly power and control. So I'd like your take and takeaway as to what do you think that he came up with what he experienced. And I'll listen over the air. Thank you.
0: I think what we're looking at is that some people have seen people actually change shape, or literally change shape, their face shape. For a brief moment, they become something else, or for a brief second. I've actually had something like that happen in a certain way, but not with reptilian. I think that what happens is that there's a part of our brain that perceives if a person is trustworthy or not. And I think that sometimes when you run across people that you suddenly want to repel from, the brain kicks in and it does something like what is called an eidetic overlay. Now, that's the same thing as children sitting over a little toy set that's got little people and everything, and they're moving it around. Well, in that child's mind, those people are alive. And actually, they say that in the child's imagination, they see them as living people. Okay. And what happens is that ability still is within us. And I think that sometimes we pick up on the energies of other people, and our intuition is trying to communicate with us that this person is not trustworthy. And this kind of thing happens. Now, remember also with the shape-shifting issue, what people see doesn't necessarily mean that's what happened. They could say that I saw something shift shape, but also the children who saw the Mother Mary in Fatima, they were surrounded by thousands of people, yet nobody could see them except the children. So there's a perceptual thing here going on. In other words, can they allow certain people to see them and others not? And I'm not sure exactly if that can happen. I know that there was a friend of mine many years ago who said that his father worked in intelligence, and he, as a child, was privy to an experiment that the government had, in which he was in a small village square, like a town square. Somebody sitting with him from the military said, "Watch this, you're going to see something amazing." And then a vehicle pulled through, a Jeep, and it was blowing its horns. It was had a guy in the back throwing a 50 caliber and blowing rounds out of it. Yet nobody in the town square even turned once to look and see what the commotion was.
1: International line. Let's go to Don in Canada. Go ahead, Don.
3: Hi, George. Hi, John.
0: Hey,
3: John, I really like how well-rounded you are. You just observe and analyze and don't put anything into it. anyway, for the UFOs,

0: I knew a guy in Germany. He was in a small town when they were developing them. I think the Germans have like six projects on the go at the same time, or maybe seven. And then they'd send somebody around to go visit each one. But the UFO that his two people that he knew were working on go from 0 to 60,000 feet so fast it would bend the airframe because they hadn't developed the metal allergy yet, which they got from the Sanskrit text. And I've always been fascinated by what you were just talking about is what's happening and people can't see it. The one thing I noticed, though, is a lot of people say, like, I was looking at opening up the third eye. I've been working on it, but I haven't got it yet. Maybe I'm too old to teach a dog, old dog new tricks. But even Jim Carrey talked about once you open your third eye, you'll never see life the same again. So it's perception of reality. But what I find fascinating is how aliens can distort what we see. Like, it's like, are we not developed enough, or that kind of thing. The other thing I'll point out is, okay, so I have a farm with sheep and cattle on it. So it's my job to keep them fed, alive. Like, if they try to escape out of the pens all the time, I have to get rid of them. I have to constantly be on guard for predators and stuff. So I'm beginning to think that we're just somebody's sheep population, what the long-term idea is behind it. I'm not quite sure, but it's, but so now I have, for my sheep, I have guard dogs. So I have to feed.
1: Well, that's the way to do it, to be sure. John, mm-hmm. We are out of time, my friend. Thank you for everything.
2: Oh, no, okay. Thank you very much, George. It's been a blast as ever. It's 30 years of talk on your show, and it's just great.
1: We'll keep doing it, my friend. Stay healthy. John Rhodes, the Crypto Hunter. For Dan Galante, Tom Danheiser, Sue Trikas, Lex Lonehood, Sean Latasur, Alec Fernandez, Tim Banal, Mary Berry, George Knapp, and Richard Serrett, I'm George Norrie, somewhere out there on Coast to Coast AM. We'll see you on our next edition. Until then, be safe, everyone.

0: This is my...
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6: From ABC News, I'm Sherry Preston. Still on the scene in Miami, investigators piecing together clues after the deadly accident involving an Amazon cargo jet. ABC's Victor Oquendo on the scene where the jet shot past the end of the runway, hitting cars and killing five.
7: Preliminary flight data shows it was traveling at 128 miles an hour. Now, the NTSB is investigating why this Amazon cargo jet overshot the runway in Miami by some 1,300 feet. That's more than four football fields.
6: ABC News contributor and aviation safety analyst John Nance.
8: They've had excessive speed, and you can see from the videos they're having trouble actually getting the main gear on the runway. But dissipating all that energy, that's why the skid mark, so to speak, was so extensive and why she went as far as she did beyond the end of the runway.
6: Officials have recovered the plane's data and voice recorders. In effect now, new Canadian tariffs on billions of dollars worth of goods made here and shipped there, including clothes, furniture, and steel.
9: The Canadian tariffs, retaliation for 50% tariffs President Trump announced this summer on a wide range of Canadian imports, estimated to cost the typical American household nearly $1,100 when combined with Trump's other tariffs.
6: That's ABC's Jay O'Brien. New worries about reading. American teens falling behind kids around the world in new reading scores out this morning. In 4 years, the scores have dropped the U.S. down to 13th globally. The organization that put the test together points to the internet and phones, saying kids who spend more than an hour a day on social media saw their scores suffer. Recent tests also show reading scores among fourth graders have dropped as well. Things are getting stormy in Hawaii with Hurricane Lowell brushing by. ABC meteorologist Jeff Smith.
10: The surf is going to be monstrous, up to 30 feet in some cases, and rainfall will be big as well. Up to 16 inches on Kauai, parts of the Big Island 4 to 8 inches.
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11: Here's the latest from KOA News. I'm Carrie Mack. Two climbers have died near Aspen within 1 week of each other. One died September 2nd after falling from Maroon Peak, and another was killed Sunday in a fall on Castle Peak. Rocky Mountain Rescue's Jeff Edelson says deaths like these are sad, but not entirely uncommon.
12: It's unfortunate to see two climber deaths in 1 week in one range. And if we look back at our historical data, unfortunately, we do have a couple of deaths a year.
11: The climber who died on Sunday has been recovered, but the person who died on Maroon Peak won't be recovered until Tuesday. And Sloan's Lake neighbors are applauding Denver's plan to restore Denver's largest lake.
0: The city will spend $50 million to dredge the lake, improve inlet filtration, and restore shoreline. Sloan's Lake Park Foundation Director Kurt Weaver says people have spent years pushing for the project.
13: For this lake, the largest lake in the Denver system, to be cleaned like this is immense for us.
0: It will take about 3 years and get most of its funding from the Denver Urban Renewal Authority. Connor Shreve, KOA.
11: A family in Thornton lost their home in a fire and returned to the scene on Monday to see what was left behind.
14: I just kind of remember like flashbacks of the fire and things of smoke and all of our neighbors coming out to help us.
11: Liz Todd and her family were woken up Friday night when a fire broke out in their condo building near 88th and Huron. The Todds and their neighbors still can't go home. The building has been deemed unsafe for occupancy. And Betcher Hall will close its doors for a year for a $120 million renovation. Construction is expected to start in the summer of 2028, with the hall scheduled to reopen in the fall of 2029. Colorado Symphony President and CEO Daniel Watcher.
15: Not only do we want to come home to Denver and come home to Colorado, but we want to take the Colorado Symphony outside Colorado on a tour.
11: From the Common Spirit Health KOA News Desk, I'm Carrie Mack on KOA.
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20: Safety questions in South Florida. Good morning, I'm Gordon Deal, along with Dom Savino. In for Nicole Murray on this Tuesday, September 8th. Glad you're with us. Here's what we have for you this hour.
21: The people killed during the crash of an Amazon cargo plane were in vehicles that were in or near Miami International Airport.
20: Canada today has begun imposing retaliatory tariffs on American goods like milk, air conditioners, and forklifts.
21: Houthi rebels earlier today attacked energy facilities in Saudi Arabia, wounding dozens.
20: And when it comes to workers who use AI, it's not always who you think.
22: You had 6 in 10 construction equipment operators saying that they use AI for at least one task. And that was, you know, much higher than the, you know, than the predicted score of how many would use it.
20: Andrew Keshner at MarketWatch on how the adoption of artificial intelligence at work has been widespread, but more shallow than expected. The National Transportation Safety Board says the 5 people killed when an Amazon cargo plane overshot a runway at Miami International Airport were in 2 vehicles struck by the aircraft. 5 people were also injured in Sunday's wreck when the Boeing 767 overran runway 30 on landing, struck a Ford Econoline van inside the airport, then a Toyota Corolla outside it. all while bursting into flames. The van that was struck was owned by a contract cleaning company for the airlines. Seven people were inside. NTSB Chair Jennifer Homendy was asked about the airport not having a widely used system of lightweight crushable material at the end of a runway to stop planes.
1: Whether that would have helped prevent this tragedy, and should the EMAS be everywhere at every airport, that will be a key part of our investigation.
20: In total, the plane traveled about 1,300 feet past the paved surface. The flight was operated by 21 Air LLC. It had arrived from San Juan, Puerto Rico, and was on its third flight of the day. Violent flare-ups in the Middle East today. Officials in Saudi Arabia say 73 people were wounded when Houthi terrorists in Yemen, backed by Iran, attacked energy facilities. Iran warned that energy infrastructure across the Gulf, including U.S. oil and gas interests, was vulnerable in the wake of a tit-for-tat exchange of attacks on ships in and around the Gulf last weekend. Oil prices have climbed to around $99 a barrel this morning. The Houthis have been launching attacks towards Saudi Arabia since they declared a naval blockade against Riyadh in July, with strikes targeting its vessels in the Red Sea. Pennsylvania Republican Senator Dave McCormick on Fox News.
2: We've made enormous progress in degrading the military capability of Iran, and now it's an economic game to further strangle the Iranian regime.
20: Separately, Iran has vowed to announce a new restricted zone in the Gulf in the coming days, along with maps of a new shipping corridor through the Strait of Hormuz. It's unclear when details would emerge. Retaliatory tariffs from Canada took effect earlier today on an estimated $20 billion worth of U.S. goods, ramping up a trade war between the two neighbors. We get more from this morning's Mike Gavin.
21: The Canadian government announced the planned tariffs 2 weeks ago after trade negotiations broke down and the Trump administration followed through on a threat to impose 50% duties on $20 billion worth of Canadian goods. Canada's tariffs range from 15 to 50%. At the highest range of 50% will be American milk, perfume, video game consoles, golf clubs, fishing rods, steel, aluminum, jackets, and T-shirts. Cheese, carpets, and certain household appliances like stoves and air conditioners will be subject to 25% tariffs, while forklifts and industrial molds will face tariffs of 15%. Gordon.
20: Thank you, Mike. Economists say Canada's tariffs could hit manufacturers in Midwestern states like Michigan and Indiana particularly hard, as well as dairy producers in Wisconsin and Vermont. The levies were imposed in response to U.S. tariffs on things like Canadian milk, hockey sticks, alcohol, plywood, and down feathers. It's 11 minutes now after the hour. On This Morning, America's First News.
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20: Spotify or wherever you get your podcasts. President Trump's latest effort to put pressure on the Federal Reserve's rate-setting committee won't have an effect on the Fed, but how will the central bank process, say, the latest jobs report from August? Here's Ken Smetters, faculty director of the Penn Wharton Budget Model. Ken, what about the August numbers?
8: I mean, the August numbers were definitely materially stronger than expected. You know, payrolls rose by 162,000. Unemployment, you know, basically held steady. So it may be tempting to say, well, the Fed views this as potentially inflationary. At the same time, the biggest gains were in leisure, hospitality, local government, education, some healthcare. Losses actually in information, financial activities, and as well as motor vehicles and parts, partly because of tariffs. And so my reading is that it's pretty neutral for the Fed. It certainly does not make the case for them to lower rates. And so do I think it makes the case for them to raise rates? The market is certainly pricing that in right now. But nonetheless, I think it's mostly neutral.
20: Okay. So if things are neutral here, here comes President Trump Friday talking about what threatening foreign trade if interest rates aren't lowered. So now what?
8: Yeah, well, I mean, the fact of the matter is tariffs actually help contribute to higher interest rates. And the reason why is that tariffs don't just limit the amount of goods and services that trade across borders, but also the amount of capital that flows across borders. And so tariffs themselves help raise interest rates rather than lowering them. So you can't have it both ways.
20: Okay. And then what if, I guess, the president were to carry through with these threats? I mean, what could that mean? Maybe even more broadly for the economy.
8: Yeah, if we're talking about the threats being tariffs, then it's going to mean a bit higher prices. Sometimes people exaggerate that. I mean, the tariffs have had a modest increase in prices. Most of that is driven by, of course, the actions in the Middle East. But the biggest impact is that it tends to increase borrowing costs, both the federal government as well as U.S. consumers. In other words, tariffs aren't just about the trade of goods and services. They also have a big impact on capital flows, and they reduce capital flows. They reduce the demand for U.S. assets by foreigners, and that tends to raise interest rates.
20: Yeah, we're speaking with Ken Smetters, faculty director of the Penn Wharton Budget Model. I mean, if you were in charge of the Fed here, which way would you be leaning with regards to rates?
8: Yeah, I think the market is certainly pricing a bit of a modest increase in the discount rate. And so I think that's probably the direction. that is reasonable here given the inflationary pressures. Otherwise, we're not going to get back to any sort of reasonable expectation of, say, 2 and 2.5% inflation over time. I will say the market right now does not believe that the Fed is going to get back to 2% inflation over the next decade. It's pricing 50 basis points higher at around 2.5%. I think it's actually going to go higher than that over time. And I've said this for a couple of years. It's just not plausible if the current federal debt to get back to 2% inflation. And so I think if I'm playing the chair with an economist hat on, then I am probably raising rates a little bit.
20: Should we then, since you brought it up, aggressively attack federal debt?
8: Yeah, there's no question federal debt is a problem. There's a lot of misinformation about federal debt right now. There's a lot of clickbait online about it. But it is true that sometimes people exaggerate some of the their interest rates today impact that federal debt's having on it. But at the same time, the path that we're on is a really unsustainable path. The issue right now is not the current level of federal debt. The issue is the path of federal debt in the future under current law. And so if we don't do anything about it, the financial markets will start to price in more aggressive inflation over time. And so that's going to mean high interest rates for a long time.
20: Thanks, Kent. Kent Smetters, faculty director of the Penn Wharton Budget Model. 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Your car should take you places, not take you for a ride. 20 minutes after the hour on this morning, here's Dom Savino.
0: And now, the three big things you need to know. Number one.
21: Canada's retaliatory tariffs on U.S. goods went into effect this morning as the trade war grinds on. The tariffs target $20 billion worth of American-made products, from aluminum foil and air conditioners to T-shirts and cheese. Now, President Trump is calling for a boycott of Canada's Bombardier jets, threatening to stop the sale of its planes that are not made in the U.S.
0: Number two.
21: A major escalation in the Middle East. Iran-backed Houthi rebels injured more than 70 people in a wave of attacks on Saudi Arabia. Fires also raged at several Saudi oil facilities and utility plants. It comes as Iran plans to designate a new restricted zone just outside the Strait of Hormuz to stop ships from going through the vital waterway, even as the U.S. Navy escorts oil tankers across.
0: Number three.
21: Back home, candidates spent the Labor Day weekend on the campaign trail as the midterm elections hit the home stretch. Leader of the House Democrats, Hakeem Jeffries, was back home in Brooklyn, where he said it's a, quote, challenging time with a fight over voting rights and ICE arrests.
6: We're going to stand up and show up and speak up for what we know is right.
21: Republicans will gather in Dallas tomorrow for the start of a rare midterm convention. Hurricane Lowell is closing in on the westernmost Hawaiian islands as a Category 2 storm. Kauai County Mayor Derek Kawakami warns there's potential for devastating storm surge.
9: Our biggest concern, of course, is impacts from Hurricane Lowell could include increased rain, which means if you are in a flood-prone area, we have a high degree of concern for your safety.
21: Lowell will come within 100 miles of Kauai. The storm has sustained winds of 110 miles an hour. There's been another art heist in Europe. Early this morning, thieves made off with three paintings from the French Riviera designated to the artist Renoir. Local and national police now say they're searching for two suspects. Hollywood is toasting a summer for the ages.
10: You're a man who needs to control his fate. But you cannot control this.
12: No one could stand between me and
11: home. Not even the gods.
21: Yeah, well, the gods gave theaters the gift of The Odyssey and a new Spider-Man movie. They led the charge for the highest grossing summer of all time at the box office. From the start of May through Labor Day, theaters raked in $4.7 billion.
12: Jeez.
21: Oh, yeah, a lot of popcorn.
12: I knew it was a good summer. I didn't know it was that good.
21: The best.
12: Turns out great. Thank you, Dom. 23 minutes after the hour. 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
12: Thanks for being with us. Welcome to Tuesday. A new study from the National Bureau of Economic Research finds that worker use of artificial intelligence has been widespread but shallow. What that means from Andrew Keschner, personal finance reporter at MarketWatch. Andy, take us through it.
17: What it's showing is what these folks did is they surveyed people. They asked what their jobs were and how often they used AI for what tasks. And, you know, there's some interesting takeaways. First off, the widespread but shallow means there's a lot of people using it, but not for a heck of a lot, you know, maybe for one or two tasks here or there. And what is interesting about it is the one or two tasks here or there, the people using it are not always the people who you think they are.
12: All right.
20: For example, I would imagine like researchers use it a lot. Is it concentrated in certain injury, certain industries more than others?
17: The concentrate, like there is, you're right. I think it can skew more to white collar in a way because it's very, I mean, you know, like AI is really good on, you know, finding information and crunching numbers and those sorts of things. I mean, it can't build a building or, you know, handle a pest control call. You know, there's that. However, what the researchers did is they've thought about what sorts of jobs are exposed, quote unquote, to AI, meaning it could double the productivity. And then they actually placed that against how many people said they used these, you know, used AI. And sometimes the results were surprising. For example, you had 6 in 10 construction equipment operators saying, that they use AI for at least one task. And that was, you know, much higher than the, you know, than the predicted score of how many would use it. And the same goes for for laundry and dry cleaners. In fact, there's more dry cleaners and laundry, you know, people handling laundry who use it, compared to receptionists or information clerks, according to the survey findings. Which again is counterintuitive because you think it's like this white collar technology for these things, but there's a couple things it shows. One is like it could be that the people in the dry cleaners are using it for all sorts of kind of side issues of like business questions or maybe even like what happens if I get spaghetti sauce on linen. But you know, people in like a medical office, you know, they can't just plug in certain things into AI because of HIPAA laws or other sorts of regulations. So it's showing the march of AI in the workplace is there's still a lot we don't know.
20: Meanwhile, there's still plenty of anxiety and distrust, it would seem.
17: You know, I talked to one of the researchers about this. I said, you know, what does this show about that? And he's like, well, it really kind of shows we're still in the early innings of this because we have just like such shallow adoption in a wide range of places. It remains to be seen like how much deeper it goes.
20: Thanks, Andy. Andrew Keschner, personal finance reporter at MarketWatch. 30 minutes now after the hour on This Morning, America's First News.

0: Here's the latest from KOA News. The former Assad-era government in Syria was constructing a nuclear reactor that was designed for possible use in nuclear weapons. ABC's Chuck Silverstein.
1: The potential for making nuke bombs was always denied, but there was a very serious concern about the possibility, says the Director General of the UN Atomic Agency, Rafael Grossi, at the agency's meeting in Vienna. Syria was believed to have operated an extensive, undeclared nuclear program under former President Bashar al-Assad that included a nuclear reactor built by North Korea. After Assad's ouster, the new government agreed to give agency inspectors access to suspected former nuclear sites.
0: And it's been a moderate start to the week along the Front Range.
2: Temperatures are going to stay in the 80s. Right now, Denver's average is around 83. We'll be above that in the mid to upper 80s.
0: Fox 31 Chief Meteorologist Dave Frazier. From the Common Spirit Health KOA News Desk, I'm Carrie Mack on KOA.
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1: Thanks for being with us. Welcome into Tuesday, September 8th. Gordon Deal with Dom Savino in for Nicole Murray. Some of our top stories and headlines. The five people killed by an Amazon cargo plane that crashed in Miami were all in vehicles that were struck on the ground. Retaliatory tariffs from Canada take effect today on $20 billion worth of U.S. goods like golf clubs and cheese. Houthis in Yemen today attacked energy sites in Saudi Arabia, injuring more than 70 people. If you missed it Sunday, President Trump appeared to suggest that New Mexico be named New America. And the strangers who cheered a little boy as he bravely jumped from a diving board at a pool in Texas. That story in about 20 minutes. Here's the sad state of affairs. The Wall Street Journal says companies are adopting new screening tactics to combat AI-assisted cheating and fraudulent candidates during remote job interviews. Here's Julie Belke, career strategist known as Julie on the Job. Julie, what's going on?
2: Companies are using AI to do, a lot of times, first-round interviews. But what they don't want is for you, as the interviewee, to use AI on your side of the interviewing table. So what they're doing is they're using AI and their process to help catch you, trick you, if, or at least uncover, if you are using AI to answer a question. So for instance, I'm sitting here and I get a question from an AI chatbot or something that says, tell me about a time when you, tell me about the most difficult situation you found yourself in or whatever. And if a real person is on the other side, and if I am on my side with one hand putting that answer into some sort of AI tool and coming out with a great answer, they can see me. They can see me looking over here. They can see me lose my attention. But if it's an AI tool on the other side, what they're doing is they're measuring, where are you looking? You know, where are you? Are you looking off to the side? Did you open another browser window?
1: Yeah.
2: And they have monitors that actually monitor the signals that your browser's putting out. And there's things like, do a scope of the room. And, you know, in the past, especially during COVID, we all pulled up those pretty backgrounds because we didn't want people to see our towels thrown everywhere. And in this case, they're saying, we don't want you to put up a fake background, because if you put a fake background up, then you could be kind of fighting fire with fire in some cases, saying, okay, who can play this game? And so there's a lot of, once one side figures this out, we're going to use AI to do our screening. You have to know, it's just like, and we've talked about this, when a company puts keystroke monitors on the company laptops, there will be the equal and opposite reaction will be, there will be someone who develops tools to block it.
1: Mm. We're speaking with Julie Belke, career strategist we know as Julie on the Job. I guess, right, to a certain extent, this is a sign of how much we might cheat during job interviews and how much money is at stake with something like turnover, obviously, or fraud.
2: Yeah, yeah. I mean, the employer wants to hire somebody who can come in and do the job effectively in their culture. That's the bottom line. If I had to say it in one sentence, hiring is about pain. Hiring is about something not getting done. The seeker, on the other hand, is trying to find something that will allow them to utilize their skills and experiences in a way that helps them grow their career. And so you've got, you know, so when we try to meet that in the middle with AI, we're kind of, things like culture fit are missing. I always say there's two things. Can I do the job, and can I do the job at your company? So two different things. And the resume, a lot of times, will say, yes, I at least am saying on my resume, I have the skills and qualifications to do the job. That's right there on the resume, if your resume is true. But there's been resume fraud for so long that people exaggerate their skills and experiences. But the piece of it that's really hard to ascertain for either side is, are you going to be effective in our culture? Are you going to fit? And when it comes to hiring, that's the piece that nothing can Nothing can do that as well as a well-trained human can and a well-trained interviewee to really determine, is this something that's going to be a mutual fit and that we're both going to be happy with, you know, after the first 6 months? And that's the piece that's always been confounding in interviews, because it's that certain kind of intangible beyond what's on the resume. Mm. So AI just makes it worse. It makes that gap even bigger.
1: Thanks, Julie. Julie Bauke, career strategist we know as Julie on the Job. If you've missed anything from today's show, there's an easy way to catch up. Just tell your Alexa, Siri, or Google to play This Morning with Gordon Deal. 20 minutes now in front of the hour. Coming up next, more evidence that scams don't have to be sophisticated to be effective.
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1: Thanks for speaking. spending time with us. Welcome into Tuesday. It is time now for the mic drop with this morning's Mike Gavin.
4: Good morning. Well, we're certainly hoping this isn't becoming a trend, but it appears another player has pretended to be a pro athlete for attempted financial gain. We told you about the guy who became infamous recently for posing as a 49ers player in order to trick women into giving him money for investments. Now a more low-tech scam in Georgia. A man allegedly stole a $90,000 BMW SUV from a hotel by convincing valet workers that he was a professional basketball player who owned the car. Surveillance footage caught the suspect walking through the hotel lobby, removing belongings from a white Audi, then showing a valet ticket for a gray 2026 BMW X5 parked at the Hyatt Regency Savannah. Reportedly, the suspect told the valet he was a professional basketball player who had multiple cars parked at the hotel. Once he was inside the BMW, he drove off. The car that was stolen was given out as a loaner vehicle to a guest staying at the hotel. At last check, neither the car nor the fake pro hoops player had been found.
1: Oh, wow.
4: Yeah.
1: So they're still out there.
4: Apparently still on the loose.
1: Wow. I thought that the vehicle would just be easy to track with any measures of different technology inside it.
4: I think they said they did sort of track. At one point, they did find its location via a tracker. But again, I don't think they actually were able to catch up to the car or the driver as of yet.
1: I got to be honest, Mike. If I swiped a $90,000 new BMW SUV, I'm not that eager to abandon it either.
4: Yeah.
1: Keep it around.
4: Yeah.
1: I like this thing.
4: See how long you can keep this thing going. Yeah. I mean, you know, that's why you stole it, I assume.
1: Right.
4: You thought it was a cool car. Now, perhaps at some point he might want to sell it and recoup his investment here.
1: Right.
4: But for a little while anyway, you're going to want to tool around town with it.
1: I don't want to impress the neighbors. I'm not stealing a Toyota Corolla. I'm going for the BMW SUV.
4: Yeah. And, you know, not everyone likes to make a big deal about their birthday, but it's hard to ignore those ones that end in zeros. San Francisco 49ers defensive coordinator Raheem Morris celebrated one of those last week, or did he? The 49ers left for their season opening game in Australia last Wednesday, September 2nd, and Morris's 50th birthday was September 3rd. Unfortunately, the team playing crossed the international dateline during the flight and didn't land until the morning of September 4th. Essentially skipping September 3rd altogether. Social media commenters had lots of laughs and jokes, with many joking that this officially makes Morris a 49er for life.
1: Because he was about to turn 50.
4: Yeah, is that what it was? Yeah, you see what they did there? Yeah.
1: So, maybe he just celebrates double next year?
4: You could do that.
1: 51 and 50 together?
4: Yeah, yeah. You know, some people say, like, you know, forever, they're always 29. You know, how old are you? Oh, 29. I mean, 29 for, you know, 30 straight years.
1: Yeah.
4: And he could just be 49 forever at this point. I think he's allowed.
1: A valid case.
4: Yeah.
1: That is a funny story, actually. That's very good.
4: Yep, sorry. No birthday this year.
1: Sorry, Raheem. Maybe next year.
4: Yeah.
1: Thank you, Mike. 13 minutes now in front of the hour. On This Morning, America's First News.
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2: Massachusetts, an island accessible only by airplane or ferry, Four Winds Craft Guild recently hung a sign saying, "No influencers." The store owner, John Sylvia, told the New York Times, sometimes appears his store is a stage. His partner said people are taking pictures as they sip iced coffee and do shoe kicks. In Hudson Valley, New York, OpenAI hosted a group of content creators last month for a summer camp trip at Wildflower Farms. The retreat sparked controversy, with many blasting the nature-focused getaway, given concerns about the environmental toll of data centers needed to power AI. 9 minutes now in front of the hour. On This Morning, America's First News, here's Dom Savino.
3: And now, the three big things you need to know. Number one.
4: The Amazon cargo jet that killed five people at Miami International Airport ended up 1,300 feet past the runway. Officials found all of the victims were in two vehicles the plane struck Sunday before bursting into flames. NTSB Chair Jennifer Homendy says the investigation continues.
5: We'll have to interview the crew. We'll have to interview others. We're going to want to talk to crew members of flights that may have landed prior to this flight.
4: Investigators have recovered the jet's black box data recorders.
3: Number two.
4: The U.S. Coast Guard has joined the search off the Bahamas for a missing plane carrying four family members flying back home to Florida. Sylvia Larry says her uncle was the pilot.
6: We're asking for everyone out there to please help, whether it's by plane, by boat, any signs that you've noticed, to help us find them and bring them back alive.
4: The plane was also carrying the man's wife and two of his grandkids.
3: Number three.
4: At least two people were killed by Russian airstrikes on Ukraine's capital, Kyiv, as the countries resumed fighting after pausing for a few days while the U.S. envoy held talks with each of the country's leaders. President Trump's son-in-law Jared Kushner and special envoy Steve Witkoff were traveling with a proposal to end the more than four-year-long conflict. Iran has a new plan to stop ships from going through the Strait of Hormuz. It's announced a new restricted zone just outside the crucial waterway. Still, Energy Secretary Chris Wright tells Fox the U.S. Navy is helping oil tankers across.
7: We did indeed get just under 18 million barrels of crude in a 24-hour period earlier last week. And the running average right now is over 9 million barrels a day just on the waterborne routes.
4: Oil prices are up 2% after Iran-backed rebels launched new attacks on Saudi Arabia. More than 1,500 pounds of ready-to-eat pork products are being recalled because they may have been contaminated with listeria. The recall affects guanciale pork imported from Italy and sold in eight states, including California, Texas, and New York. No Wi-Fi, no video boards, no game clocks, at least not ones you could see from the stands. Last night's SMU-Florida State football game was a throwback to a simpler time. A pregame power outage delayed kickoff by nearly 2 hours. Some power was eventually restored to the stadium, but the teams agreed to cut the fancy stuff to literally keep the lights on. SMU won on a late field goal, 27-24.
8: Fancy stuff. You know, that's like an affront to three other people in this room. Mike Gavin and Dave Duncan and myself were all public address announcers. There was no public address announcing at the game either.
4: Was there not?
8: Yeah. Fancy stuff. You think we're fancy? We're like essential parts of the game, Dom.
4: Yeah, it's important. I didn't realize, in fairness, that there was no PA address. You could still be the announcer for the press box.
8: True.
4: Just folks sitting in the press box.
8: Listen, you throw the window open. My voice is big enough to carry throughout the stadium.
4: Get the megaphone.
8: Big mouth right here. 6 minutes now in front of the hour.

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6: Thanks for being with us. A little boy's hesitation before jumping into a natural pool turned into a wholesome moment in the Texas State Capitol when an entire crowd began cheering for him. It was captured at Barton Springs Pool in Austin last weekend. The crowd at the Natural Springs swimming pool had gathered around when the little boy climbed onto the diving board overlooking the deep end. With his dad encouraging him and waiting in the water below, the boy finally takes the leap, sending the crowd into a huge celebration. The woman who captured the moment says strangers kept cheering on other nervous diving board jumpers throughout the day. Barton Springs Pool measures 3 acres in size, by the way, and is fed from underground springs with an average temperature of 68 to 70 degrees. It's located within Zilker Park. That'll do it for this hour. For Dom Savino and Mike Gavin, I'm Gordon Deal. 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
7: From ABC News. I'm Sherry Preston. The NTSB says that Amazon cargo plane that crashed on Sunday hit both an SUV and a van with 7 people inside when it overshot the runway at Miami International Airport. Some wondering if a safety system known as EMAS could have helped. ABC aviation safety analyst John Nance explains what it is.
8: It's a zone beyond the end of a runway in which you run an airplane into that, and it's going to slow it down and stop it safely without even ripping the gear off. It probably would have prevented this accident, but that's hard to say at this particular point because there are a lot of flight dynamics that are going to come into play in answering that question.
7: 5 people were killed, 5 injured. The plane traveling at 128 miles an hour when the crash occurred. Starting this morning, Canadians will be paying more for our goods just as we are paying more for theirs.
9: Canada's retaliatory tariffs are taking effect today, hitting hundreds of American products from steel to cheese to motorcycles. Those products now face duties as high as 50%.
7: ABC's Karen Hua. A worrisome new report on test scores for U.S. high schoolers.
10: According to scores released overnight, American teenagers are falling behind the rest of the world in reading. And the gap between our best and worst readers is now the widest of any country. U.S. reading scores fell 14 points since the last test in 2022, enough to drop the U.S. 7 places in the global rankings, down to 13th overall.
7: ABC's Elizabeth Schulze. Hawaii under a state of emergency thanks to Hurricane Lowell.
11: The westernmost islands are getting the worst of it, up to 16 inches of rain, waves up to 30 feet. Schools and government offices closed today to keep people off the roads.
7: There's been a theft from a small museum in the French Riviera. Surveillance camera footage shows the thieves stealing 4 paintings by Renoir that are worth millions. The Renoir Museum housed in the last home of the renowned painter. You're listening to ABC News.
12: In a recent...
13: Here's the latest from KOA News. I'm Carrie Mack. The community of Beulah is coming together to help clean up damage from the Aspen Acres fire. This comes as the Trump administration has finally given the stamp of approval for federal disaster aid for the impacted counties.
14: We need to go a step further yet, but that's the process. There's a process in all this, and even though you think that we should have had this right away, you know, had the funding coming from the government and all that, everything has a process.
13: Volunteers like Julia Lord have been hard at work over the weekend, doing their part to help the community recover and get back to normal. And Denver City Council approving a $105 million funding agreement with the city and the Colorado Symphony to help cover the cost of renovating Betcher Hall. This includes $20 million from the Vibrant Denver bond package approved by voters. Colorado Symphony President and CEO Daniel Watcher says the symphony will also have to help raise money for the project.
15: The Colorado Symphony has committed through that funding agreement to top this $105 million city capital stack with $15 million that we're going to raise through a capital campaign based on naming rights.
13: The agreement includes a naming rights campaign, but the name Betcher Hall will not change. Naming opportunities will be available for areas including the exterior of the building, the entry area, and the stage. And it will be a seasonal week ahead with some rain on the Front Range. And then, Fox 31 Chief Meteorologist Dave Frazier says, we can expect it to start to actually feel like fall.
0: Monday of next week, we also have a chance for showers and thunderstorms, and we're forecasting a high of 79 degrees. Been a while since we've been able to talk about a temperature in the 70s.
13: Frazier says we'll hit 90 on Thursday and Friday and then start to cool down. That's the latest from the Common Spirit Health KOA News Desk. I'm Carrie Mack on KOA.
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25: Washington versus Ottawa again. Good morning, I'm Gordon Deal, along with Dom Savino, in for Nicole Murray, on this Tuesday, September 8th. Glad you're with us. Here's what's up this hour.
26: Canada today began retaliatory tariffs on billions of dollars of American goods, like cheese, T-shirts, and fishing rods.
25: The people killed and injured during the crash of an Amazon cargo plane in Miami were in vehicles beyond the runway.
26: Officials in Saudi Arabia say 73 people were wounded today during attacks by Houthi rebels in Yemen.
25: And now Hollywood's newest program are targeting big tech.
27: But I had noticed a couple shows that seemed to be portraying the tech titans in less of the sort of ambitious, almost altruistic, building a better way of life for everyone, to really more like characters from, say, a Succession.
25: Joe Flint at the Wall Street Journal on the shows reflecting changing attitudes towards Silicon Valley. The National Transportation Safety Board says the five people killed when an Amazon cargo plane overshot a runway at Miami International Airport were in two vehicles struck by the aircraft. Five people were also injured in Sunday's wreck when the Boeing 767 overran runway 30 on landing, struck a Ford Econoline van inside the airport, then a Toyota Corolla outside it, all while bursting into flames. The van that was struck was owned by a contract cleaning company for the airlines. Seven people were inside. NTSB Chair Jennifer Homendy.
28: We'll have to interview the crew. We'll have to interview others. We're going to want to talk to crew members of flights that may have landed prior to this flight.
25: In total, the plane traveled about 1,300 feet past the paved surface. The flight was operated by 21 Air LLC. It had arrived from San Juan, Puerto Rico, and was on its third flight of the day, having gone from Cincinnati to Miami, then Miami to San Juan, and back to Miami. More violent flare-ups in the Middle East today. Officials in Saudi Arabia say 73 people were wounded when Houthi terrorists in Yemen, backed by Iran, attacked energy facilities. Iran warned that energy infrastructure across the Gulf was vulnerable in the wake of a tit-for-tat exchange of attacks on ships in and around the Gulf last weekend. Oil prices have climbed to around $99 a barrel this morning. The Houthis have been launching attacks toward Saudi Arabia since they declared a naval blockade against Riyadh in July, with strikes targeting its vessels in the Red Sea. Energy Secretary Chris Wright on Fox News says oil continues to move in the region.
1: We did indeed get just under 18 million barrels of crude in a 24-hour period earlier last week. And the running average right now is over 9 million barrels a day just on the waterborne routes.
25: Meanwhile, the Wall Street Journal says
26: percent will be American milk, perfume, video game consoles, golf clubs, fishing rods, steel, aluminum.

0: jackets, and t-shirts. Cheese, carpets, and certain household appliances like stoves and air conditioners will be subject to 25% tariffs, while forklifts and industrial molds will face tariffs of 15%. Gordon.
1: Thank you, Mike. Separately, President Trump posted a map with the pattern of the American flag superimposed over the U.S., Canada, Mexico, and part of Central America, as well as Greenland, Iceland, and Caribbean islands like Jamaica and Cuba. Hey, make sure to check out a podcast of today's program, which is stories you won't hear this hour. 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And another low-level scam involving someone impersonating a pro athlete. 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
1: Thanks for spending time with us. Welcome into Tuesday. The Labor Department surprised with 162,000 jobs added in August. But that report might also pave the way toward an interest rate hike by the Federal Reserve. which has been eyeing elevated inflation and now has another reason not to worry about the job market. Analysis from Victoria Guida, economics correspondent at Politico. Victoria, explain.
10: The job market's looking fine. We had, as you said, an unexpectedly strong showing this month. And so basically it just shows that the Fed doesn't have to be worried about the job market, which means that they can be, they can afford to be more worried about inflation, because you raise rates to fight inflation and you lower rates if you're worried about the, you know, the job market and the economy flagging.
1: Mm, okay. So the next, I think, big piece of data comes September 11 with the CPI, right? Is that kind of part of the calculations that'll be taking place here?
10: That's the big one, yeah, because you may know Fed Chair Kevin Warsh recently gave a speech in which he sort of laid the groundwork for potential rate hikes. He didn't explicitly commit to them, but if all the things that he was saying pointed in that direction, right? He said inflation is concerning. It doesn't look like it's getting markedly better. He said the job market's actually at full employment, which basically means they're doing great there. And he doesn't think that rates are cutting into growth that much. And if you put all that stuff together, that means rate hikes. And so the question is basically when. And if the inflation numbers next Friday look tame, the Fed might be willing to wait a little longer to get more data, right? Because if inflation looks like it's starting to come back down, you know, maybe they're willing to be a little bit more patient. But if we get a troubling number Friday, we could get a hike in September.
1: Yeah. Yet on, but it was a Thursday, September 3, we saw comments from a Fed governor, I believe, that seemed to kind of confuse things, right? The stocks shot up on the news. I mean, what are we doing here?
10: So the Fed is at a strange place right now because Kevin Warsh has taken a little bit of a different tack than his recent predecessors, where he doesn't give nearly as much signaling about what might happen. And so as I sort of mentioned, you know, Kevin Warsh had laid the groundwork for rate hikes, which made markets think that, you know, a rate hike in September was decently likely. And so basically what this speech from, his name is Chris Waller, did is it sort of said, well, you know, it kind of depends on what inflation does. He was kind of saying something along the lines of what I was just saying, which is, you know, it's possible the Fed could wait a little bit longer. But the reason I say it's a little bit confused is because Kevin Warsh is not giving clearly a signal from the top on, like, this is how we're thinking about it, this is how we might move. You have to pay attention to the whole constellation of the committee. There are actually 19 people on the Fed's rate setting committee. There's 12 of them that have a vote in any given year. And so we have to do a lot more vote counting than we normally do, because they're not necessarily getting the nudge from the top that they normally do.
1: Wow. We're speaking with Victoria Guida, economics correspondent at Politico. The story is called Surprisingly Strong Jobs Report Could Set Stage for Fed Rate Hike. So let's circle back here to the basics of Friday's numbers and like, where is the hiring happening here? What are the, I guess, maybe positive signs here from the job market?
10: So there was a big jump in food and drink places. There was 59,000 net jobs added in that sector, compared to, I think it was about 12,000 on average over the last 12 months. So a big jump there. Education too, which, you know, it probably makes sense given the time of year or we're going back to school.
1: Right.
10: Those were the strongest sectors, but I mean, it's a really notable number. It was 162,000 net jobs added in the U.S. economy. And the reason that's so notable is, lately, you know, we've seen a stream of baby boomers retiring. We've seen a big, big downshift in immigration because of the Trump administration's policies. And so, the job market looks a little bit different than it had before, where, you know, sort of flat job growth or even maybe minorly negative isn't nearly as concerning as it would have been under previous eras of the economy, because we're losing a lot of people from the labor force. And so we don't need as much job growth.
1: Yeah. So that particular type of job growth, is that what we necessarily want or need? Like, do we want to see it broader generally? Is it okay that it's concentrated here for a while?
10: Well, you always want to see broad additions. You know, for a long time, the healthcare sector has been a huge impetus for private sector job growth. And, you know, the more broad-based employment is, the better. I think that the concern would be we still are seeing a lot of recent graduates who are having a harder time finding jobs, right? So maybe the rest of us have a little bit of an easier time, but you know, people who have fewer skills are having a little bit harder time in this economy. And so that's something that over time could nudge up the unemployment rate.
1: Thanks, Victoria. Victoria Guida, economics correspondent at Politico. 20 minutes now after the hour on This Morning, America's First News. Here's Dom Savino.
11: And now, the three big things you need to know. Number one.
12: Jackets, cheese, paper, even golf clubs and fishing rods. Canada's retaliatory tariffs on a long list of U.S. goods went into effect today. The latest escalation in a costly trade war between longtime allies. The tariffs impact about $20 billion of American goods in all. President Trump escalated further on social media yesterday, threatening to stop the sale of Canada's Bombardier jets not made in the U.S.
11: Number two.
12: We're learning more about the Amazon cargo jet that killed five people and wounded five more when it overshot the runway Sunday at Miami International Airport. Investigators say all of the victims were in the work van and the SUV the jet struck before bursting into flames. NTSB Chair Jennifer Homendy.
13: We have an incredibly safe aviation system here in the United States. With that said, when a tragedy occurs, it's devastating.
12: Investigators have recovered the jet's black box data recorders.
11: Number three.
12: Candidates spent the Labor Day weekend on the campaign trail as the midterm elections hit the home stretch. California Democrat Ro Khanna called for an economic shift at an event in New Hampshire.
14: The Democrats' highest priority should be to build a future economy that works and has success for every American in every community, not just for a few billionaires in a few places. It needs to be America's next New Deal.
12: Republicans will gather in Dallas tomorrow for the start of a rare midterm convention. President Trump and Vice President J.D. Vance are both expected to speak. Hurricane Lowell is closing in on the westernmost Hawaiian islands as a Category 2 storm. Kauai County Mayor Derek Kawakami warns there's potential for devastating storm surge.
15: Our biggest concern, of course, is impacts from Hurricane Lowell could include increased rain, which means if you are in a flood-prone area, we have a high degree of concern for your safety.
12: Hurricane Lowell has sustained winds of 110 miles an hour. Shares of Novartis are tumbling 10% this morning after what's been a bad week for one of the world's top drug makers. It's had three drug trials flop, now revealing its treatment for muscle wasting disorder failed a late-stage trial. Advancements in AI may soon allow what we've only seen in movies, humans talking with animals, but some groups claim the connection could violate animals' right to privacy. In a new article, researchers argue we could be violating the privacy of animals by collecting data on their movements and the sounds they make.
1: Yeah. No more chips. You're not tracking us with chips anymore. That would be the first thing my dogs would say. More chips. And here's Dom's next story. Attorneys representing Labradoodles and Great Danes.
12: That's a good business.
1: 23 minutes after the hour. Two quick questions. 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
1: Thanks for being with us. A new crop of TV shows is taking a more skeptical and sinister view of Silicon Valley, questioning the motives of tech giants and their founders. It's a story by Joe Flint at the Wall Street Journal. Joe, what do we have?
19: Well, basically, there's some shows coming on. It's not that tech is a new thing for Hollywood to explore, but I had noticed a couple shows that seem to be portraying the tech titans in less of the sort of ambitious, almost altruistic, building a better way of life for everyone, to really more like characters from, say, a Succession. Characters who might be driven more by dominance, control, wealth, more personal ambition than virtuous ambition.
1: Okay. So one of these shows that you mentioned here is Cupertino, which is, I believe, due out in October on CBS. What's that about?
19: Cupertino is sort of a classic David and Goliath type legal drama. The quick premise is that an executive at a tech company is squeezed out of his job, basically under dubious circumstances. And his initial thought is to sue the company, of course, to right the horrible wrong that's been done to him. But his own lawyer tells him, you know, you can't go up against these giants. And he then sort of stumbles into opening up his own law firm, where he takes on cases that are speaking up for sort of the little folks of tech who get squashed by the big companies, ripped from the headlines of Silicon Valley. So, you know, the show explores subjects like AI, prediction market gambling, the consequences of these new technologies on privacy and how people interact with each other, or how people sometimes can be influenced by a chatbot they're having conversations with to do some sort of hideous thing. So it's kind of exploring all those things and exploring bigger issues of just how tech has reshaped our lives, and sometimes not in good ways.
1: Another here, which began on AMC, I think, is then switching to Netflix, as you say, is The Audacity. What about that one?
20: The Audacity is a a really fun sort of dark, you'd call it a dark comedy maybe, but it is about a Silicon Valley inventor who's had some success, but now he's sort of struggling and he's trying to get back on top and willing to take lots of sort of questionable shortcuts and manipulate people, including his therapist, to do it. And that's sort of one of the funner subplots, is a therapist who kind of trades off all the dirt she gets from treating top Silicon Valley executives. But it just sort of shows again that a lot of these people aren't focused on, you know, tech that can make the world a better place. We can cure diseases. We can help people communicate better. It's really more about, how can I make this app, get some big tech company to buy it, and I can have billions, and the folks we might be exploiting to get there, well, that's just tough.
1: Thanks, Joe. Joe Flint, reporter at the Wall Street Journal. 30 minutes now after the hour. On This Morning, America's First News.

0: Here's the latest from KOA News. President Trump drawing attention after sharing a map suggesting New Mexico be called New America. The post came after a false online claim that Trump had signed an executive order changing the state's name. Fact-checkers say that claim originated with a satirical social media account and is not true. And three flight attendants on a flight from Chicago bound for Denver on Friday reported feeling sick enough they had to be replaced mid-flight.
1: United 2003, what was the nature? They said food poisoning or something?
2: We don't know. We just had three flight attendants get sick and had deadheaders replace them for 2803.
0: What we do know is that crews requested medical personnel to meet the flight at the gate. There's no word yet on what caused the flight attendants to become ill or whether they were suffering from any serious medical condition. The flight landed without any issues, and there were no reports of passengers or other crew members becoming sick. From the Common Spirit Health KOA News Desk, I'm Carrie Mack on KOA.
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4: Thanks for spending time with us, and welcome into Tuesday, September 8th. Gordon Deal with Dom Savino, who's in for Nicole Murray. Some of our top stories and headlines: the five people killed by an Amazon cargo plane that crashed in Miami were all in vehicles that were struck on the ground. Retaliatory tariffs from Canada take effect today on $20 billion worth of U.S. goods like golf clubs and cheese, fishing rods. Houthis in Yemen today attacked energy sites in Saudi Arabia, injuring more than 70 people. And the school crossing guard in Las Vegas being hailed a hero after protecting a mom and two kids from a speeding car. That story in about 20 minutes. Two pieces of recent analysis capture the decline of the United States in different ways. We had analysis from Rick Newman, writing for the Pinpoint Press. Rick, what are they?
5: What's happening in bond markets is important. It's not a crisis. Everybody should know that. But one well-known economist, Thorsten Slok, said the Federal Reserve no longer controls long-term interest rates. And that is a change. That is a fundamental change in the way financial markets have operated for the last 30 years. And another one was a piece in foreign policy, why the United States keeps losing wars. We don't lose every war, but we are not winning the Iran war, and that is hanging over us right now. And to my mind, you know, America is, I don't want to say America's in decline because I'm not a doomer, but I think America is changing. And you know, given that we now have a $40 trillion national debt, it's not the number that matters, but relative to the size of the economy, financial markets are starting to tell us that is too much. That is what is going on in the bond market right now, is interest rates are going up because there's too much federal debt and other types of debt. And we need to start thinking about a future, or perhaps a present, in which the United States doesn't get to call the shots anymore in terms of arranging the global economy to benefit itself more than anybody else. The Federal Reserve may not be able to control interest rates the way we have in the past. And, you know, 15, 20 years, it could even be 5 years from now, I think we could have things could be very different in the United States.
4: How is it that this Thorsten Slok said that it's the market, not the Fed, that controls long-term interest rates?
5: It's complicated, and this is not an hour-long podcast, but when you have an hour-long podcast, we'll do it. But, I mean, to try to simplify, since the Great Recession, basically in 2008 and 2009, the Federal Reserve has been able to intervene in financial markets in a fairly complex way that has allowed it to lower long-term interest rates. That's not the short-term rates the Fed sets directly. It's long-term rates, such as the 10-year treasury rate, and that affects mortgage rates, business loans, consumer loans, and things like that. And it has basically kept those interest rates artificially low ever since the Great Recession. So that's more than almost 20 years, really. And it looks starting to look like it just can't do that anymore. This is what people are talking about when you hear something's going on in the bond market. It's that the bond market is taking over and pushing up interest rates, kind of disregarding the Federal Reserve and also the Treasury Department. So this is not a problem for most people. I mean, most people don't go out and get a loan every month. Yeah. I mean, you might get a mortgage once every 20 years or something like that. But here's what I think this is going to matter, Gordon. We are going to have another recession. We've gotten used to every time we have a recession, Congress floods the zone with fiscal stimulus. Last recession, we had basically $5 trillion worth of fiscal stimulus, and that was all borrowed money. I don't think we're going to be able to do that next time. Because the market is not cool, going to be cool with $5 trillion of new treasury debt coming onto the market. And I think that's going to constrain the government's ability to stimulate our way out of the next recession. So that doesn't mean disaster. It means when we have another recession, it could last longer. We could have unemployment going higher than it would otherwise go. And it gets back to this theme that the United States is giving up its ability to call the shots a little bit.
4: Solutions here, Rick.
5: Get the debt under control.
4: How?
5: It's going to be a combination of spending cuts and tax hikes. I mean, I'll give you one example. So we know that Social Security is going to start running short of money in a few years. There's one thing that Congress could do on that, which is to just either raise or eliminate the income cap at which you pay Social Security. So right now you only pay Social Security tax. I think the cap is around $180,000 of income. You could raise that to $500,000. You could raise it to $1 million, or you could eliminate it altogether. So if somebody makes $23 million a year, they're paying Social Security tax on that entire amount. That would go a long way toward rectifying Social Security.
4: Thanks, Rick. Rick Newman, founder of the Pinpoint Press. 20 minutes now in front of the hour on This Morning, America's First News. Coming up next, a laughable attempt at a car break-in.
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4: Thanks for spending time with us. Welcome into Tuesday. It is time now for the mic drop with this morning's Mike Gavin.
7: Good morning. Well, we know that lots of us have started to use AI to plan our trips and show us the most effective way to get around our destinations, but this might be your sign to look twice at that AI-generated itinerary before you leap. This after three California hikers who use Google Gemini to plan their Mount Shasta climb had to be rescued after becoming stranded in a steep canyon. After the rescue, the hikers told the sheriff's deputy they relied heavily on Gemini for information about the route and advice on what to pack. Authorities said the AI assistant recommended the group bring less food and water than they needed for what was initially expected to be an 8-hour climb. Instead, the outing stretched into a multi-day ordeal. The county sheriff's office described the hikers' reliance on AI as a critical misstep and urged climbers to get information directly from local authorities before heading onto Mount Shasta.
4: What? Yeah. I don't understand. Like Mount Shasta is no joke. It's like a volcano.
7: Yeah.
4: In Northern California.
7: 14,000 feet or something like that. Yeah.
4: If you're planning an 8-hour climb, you to me are probably not novices, right? Yes. This is not some trail, you know, where you bring your dog and you have a picnic.
7: Right.
4: Right. So if you're planning an 8-hour hike on Mount Shasta, you're probably an experienced hiker or climber.
7: You would hope so.
4: The fact that you would lean on Google Gemini.
7: Yeah.
4: Which is giving you, we're recommending less water and snacks than usual, makes zero sense.
7: Yeah.
4: Just zero. It's almost like read the signs on the highway. You don't need Google Maps all the time. Just read the signs. For these guys, just lean on your experience.
7: Right, right. Yeah.
4: Bring the extra canola bar and water. You're going to need it.
7: Yeah, this definitely shouldn't have been their first rodeo. And if it was, I guess that was their first problem.
4: They were
7: inexperienced.
4: Yes.
7: Maybe they thought, we'll just, you know, AI will just tell us what to do.
4: Yeah. Because anybody can just handle an 8-hour climb on, you know, Mount Shasta.
7: Yeah.
4: Jeez.
7: Come
4: on, use your common sense.
7: When in doubt, bring a little extra, okay?
4: Right.
7: The next time for sure. And here's someone else who got stuck in a rough spot, but in a much more low-tech, dumb criminal kind of way. A would-be car thief in Chile got stuck upside down with his legs dangling outside after trying to squeeze through a vehicle's sunroof. Municipal security cameras captured the bizarre attempted break-in. The suspect tried to climb headfirst into the car's sunroof, but became completely wedged upside down. Local authorities arrived shortly after the municipal monitors spotted the mishap, rescuing him from his awkward position, only to take him straight into custody. Social media commenters plastered the comments section with crying laughing emojis. Many ripped the utter stupidity at his attempted theft, even for a dumb criminal. One lamented the fact that this wasn't a Waymo car, thinking about how funny it would have been if it had driven off with the thief's legs still dangling above it.
4: That's a great take.
7: Yeah.
4: That's a great take.
7: That would have been
4: just
7: a good one.
4: Just parading the guy like downtown for all to see.
7: Yeah, yeah.
4: Busted.
7: And that case, we'd be very much pro robot and pro AI.
4: Yes.
7: You know, we generally have anti takes during this segment, but we'd be all for it in this situation.
4: Right. It's some random town in downtown Chile would have been great.
7: Yeah.
4: Just the embarrassment, the humiliation. Oh, man.
7: That takes a lot of chutzpah, I feel like, to try to break into a car through a sunroof.
4: That way.
7: A lot of confidence in your abilities.
4: Yeah.
7: To even like attempt something like that.
4: And confidence in what, your waistline also?
7: Well, that as well. I mean, there were some people who said, you know, maybe if he was a few pounds lighter, he would have squeezed his way through. I don't know.
4: Thanks, Mike. 13 minutes now in front of the hour on This Morning, America's First News.
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0: much noise during points, drawing player complaints. In addition to traditional journalists and broadcasters, the tournament this year gave official accreditation to 100 content creators. Meanwhile, everyday Americans are growing increasingly annoyed by social media influencer stunts. Fox News says at the World Cup, a pair of Argentinian YouTube content creators were arrested, charged with interference at a sporting event after authorities said they bypassed three layers of security. At Six Flags, a YouTuber named Alan Farrell was banned for life not long after posting a viral video that appeared to show him trying to eat chicken nuggets while riding a famous roller coaster at Cedar Point in Sandusky, Ohio. 8 minutes now in front of the hour. On This Morning, America's First News. Once again, here's Dom Savino.
1: And now, the three big things you need to know. Number one.
2: Investigators say Miami International Airport does not have a common system of crushable material at the end of a runway to stop planes. NTSB Chair Jennifer Homendy weighed in on the missing safety system while revealing details about the Amazon cargo jet that killed five people when it overshot the airport's runway over the weekend.
3: Whether that would have helped prevent this tragedy, and should the EMAS be everywhere at every airport, that will be a key part of our investigation.
2: Investigators found the plane ended up 1,300 feet past the runway before bursting into flames.
1: Number two.
2: 3.5 hours north on Florida's east coast. A pilot was killed in Titusville when a small plane experienced an engine failure. Interim Police Chief TJ Wright.
4: It's unknown exactly what caused the plane to go down or anything like that, but the initial reports was the plane made contact with the power lines.
2: The solo pilot has been identified as Dr. Michael Hood from Tennessee.
1: Number three.
2: At least two people were killed by Russian airstrikes on Ukraine's capital, Kyiv, as the countries resumed fighting after pausing for a few days while the U.S. envoy held talks. President Trump's son-in-law, Jared Kushner, and special envoy Steve Witkoff traveled to each country with a proposal to end the four-year-long conflict. Canada's retaliatory tariffs on U.S. goods went into effect this morning. The tariffs target $20 billion worth of American-made products, from milk and cheese to perfume and aluminum foil. Now, President Trump is calling for a boycott of Canada's Bombardier jets, threatening to stop the sale of its planes not made in the U.S. The silver screen shined this summer thanks to blockbuster films like the Spider-Man sequel and The Odyssey.
5: You're a man who needs to control his fate. But you cannot control this.
2: New data shows it was the highest grossing summer ever at the box office. Theaters raked in $4.7 billion from the start of May through Labor Day. And Gordon, one other reason it's been a great summer for movie theaters? Popcorn. AMC reports its food delivery sales are up almost 50% from last year. That's after it started selling its popcorn on delivery sites like DoorDash and Grubhub. The Mega Bag offering is an oversized portion packaged for takeout, the side of buttery topping, typically selling on apps for $25 before fees and tips.
0: For popcorn?
2: Yeah, $25 for popcorn.
0: And how big is this thing?
2: It's a Mega Bag.
0: Mega Bag. That's all we need to know, is it's the Mega Bag.
2: Yeah. Wow. So it may extend up to your knee-ish. It's a healthy portion.
0: Got to call the neighborhood. Come on in. Help me with the Mega Bag. Thanks, Dom. 6 minutes in front of the hour.

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4: Thanks for being with us. A crossing guard in Las Vegas is being celebrated for stepping in to protect the mother and her two kids from a potentially catastrophic incident. Fox 5 Vegas says Kayla Leon Guerrero was walking hand-in-hand with her 5-year-old daughter, and her 11-year-old son was in tow when a car stopped less than 10 feet from hitting them in the crosswalk. Jake Garcia provided the news outlet with dash cam footage of the moment that All City Management Services crossing guard Richard Jones stepped in the path of the speeding car to protect the family. Jones believes the car was going 35 in a 15 school zone. The family plans to make Jones a gift basket that includes a restaurant, gift certificates, a neck fan for that Las Vegas heat, and a handwritten thank you note. For Dom Savino and Mike Gavin, I'm Gordon Deal. Thanks for listening to This Morning, America's First News.

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7: 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Fox 31 pinpoint weather today, mostly sunny as our high temperature will be warming up to the upper 80s this afternoon. Slight chance of a late afternoon storm. Overnight low around 60 degrees, plenty of sunshine again tomorrow, back into the mid-80s. Looks like we get to see the 90s return again by Thursday. Partly cloudy skies right now, 65 in Denver. The former CBI analyst who admitted to mishandling DNA evidence for more than 20 years will learn her fate today.
8: Count one cybercrime. How do you plead, guilty or not guilty?
9: Guilty.
7: Missy Woods also pleaded guilty to perjury, forgery, and attempting to influence a public servant. It was an intern who first noticed irregularities with her test results she testified to. In court.
10: She cut corners, she deleted data, she falsified reports, she undercut the integrity of the justice system.
7: Boulder County District Attorney Michael Doherty forced to retry a murder case tied to Woods' testimony. It's one of more than 700 criminal cases now under review, costing the state thousands of dollars. She'll be sentenced to between 8 and 16 years in prison today, but could be paroled after serving half that sentence. Colorado Congresswoman Lauren Boebert's son, Tyler, will be spending at least 20 nights in jail after pleading guilty to child abuse charges. He will also serve a year on probation after an incident back in 2024. Tyler Boebert's son wandered out of their house while Boebert was asleep. He still faces charges for allegedly making and sharing a video of himself having sex with a 17-year-old girl when he was 18. Voluntary evacuation orders have been lifted for residents living along Lone Star Road and Stagecoach Trail in Larimer County. Firefighters are still working to contain what's called the Burnett Gulch fire near Lyons, northeast of Pinewood Springs. The fire is about 50% contained after burning nearly 3 acres. The community of Beulah coming together to help clean up damage from the Aspen Acres fire. This comes as the Trump administration has approved federal disaster money for the impacted counties.
11: We need to go a step further yet, but that's the process. There's a process in all this. And even though you think that we should have had this right away, you know, had the funding coming from the government and all that, everything has a process.
7: Volunteers like Julia Lord have been hard at work trying to help the community recover. The aftermath of Sunday's deadly crash of an Amazon cargo plane is taking a toll on the air traffic at Miami International Airport today. Nearly 600 flights were canceled or delayed yesterday, and 2 of the airport's 4 runways are still closed. 5 people were killed, several others seriously injured when a Boeing 767 overshot the runway while trying to land, careening into multiple vehicles. 3 flight attendants on flight from Chicago to Denver on Friday reported feeling sick enough they had to be replaced mid-flight.
12: United 2003, what was the nature? They said food poisoning or something?
13: We don't know. We just had 3 flight attendants get sick and had deadheaders replace them for 2803.
7: Crews requested medical personnel to meet the flight at the gate. There's no word yet on what caused the flight attendants to become ill. The flight landed without any issues, and there were no reports of passengers or other crew members becoming sick. The legacy of United Airlines pilot Jason Dahl lives on. You may remember he was the captain of the plane that crashed in Shanksville, Pennsylvania, back on September 11th after hijackers burst into the cockpit. Dahl's former neighbor in Littleton, Kevin Larson, says that the Dahl scholarship will find help aspiring pilots attending flight school.
0: We started out giving two for the first 10 years, and then after that we've expanded it. I'm proud to say that we have given out 280 scholarships.
7: The fund has raised $651,000 so far. Family and friends of former Colorado Governor Dick Lamb are asking Colorado Parks and Wildlife to rename Roxborough State Park in his honor. Supporters say Lamb played an important role in establishing the area as a state park. Lamb, who died back in 2021, served as Colorado's 38th governor from 1975 to 1987. Canada's new tariffs on nearly $28 billion worth of U.S. products now in effect. This in response to President Trump's announcement of more than $20 billion worth of goods. It covers everything from dairy to furniture, aluminum, tools, makeup, sewing equipment, stoves, much more. Prime Minister Mark Carney says when the Trump administration stops throwing shade and posting memes, talks can resume. President Trump's response?
9: They need us. We don't need them. They've taken advantage of us for years, and it's time to stop.
7: Meanwhile, Maine Senator Susan Collins asking the Trump administration to consider some exemptions to help small businesses. Our social media poll question for this morning, with Canada's retaliatory tariffs on U.S. goods taking effect, do you think that the two countries can reach a trade deal? You can engage with us on X and on Facebook. A wave of attacks by the Iranian-backed Houthis in Saudi Arabia, injuring at least 73 civilians. The Saudi-led coalition fighting in Yemen says the rebels are targeting civilian and economic facilities in several Saudi cities. Tehran taking more threatening military stance in the Strait of Hormuz.
14: France says it's going to create an exclusion zone in the Strait of Hormuz. They want to control what ships enter and leave the strait. Here's the head of Iran's National Security Council.
15: Any ship that enters this area with the intention of passing through the Strait of Hormuz and is identified will be placed in our sanctions list.
14: This move by Iran comes after the U.S. hit three Iranian oil tankers on Saturday. The U.S. attacks were in response. Retaliation for an Iranian attack. Iran tried to hit two U.S. warships in the region. While that attack failed with ballistic missiles, many saw it as a dangerous escalation because it was not commercial shipping being targeted, but U.S. warships.
7: That's Fox's Steve Harrigan. And Hawaii bracing for Hurricane Lowell.
16: The track has shifted a little to the right, to the east, so that puts us now in a hurricane warning here on Kauai and Niihau, and that means we could get hurricane force wind gusts up here of 75 miles an hour. We're going to get blasted here later tonight. It is slowly weakening now down to 115, low end Cat 3, expected to come by here as a Cat 2, but still with enough ferocity that we get those winds and certainly rainfall totals on the mountaintops will end up being 12 to 15 inches.
7: That's Fox's Mike Sedell reporting. From the Common Spirit Health KOA News Desk, I'm Gina Gontek on KOA. Taking a look at your latest business and money news, Keenan Dixon joining us this morning. And Keenan, there's a new challenge for ski resorts this year.
17: After a poor winter kept thousands of people from visiting resort towns and lowering income for the companies that own ski operations, a super El Nino could bring people back to the mountain, but at a cost to maintaining those runs. The cost of diesel is rising, reaching $5.54 a gallon in Colorado and $5.90 a gallon nationwide, more than $2 higher than last year, and it could impact the margins for those companies. Snow groomers historically have horrible fuel efficiency, using around 52 gallons for 8 hours of operations. At $5.54 a gallon in Colorado, it could cost an extra $100 in fuel costs only per groomer shift. Those operating costs will likely be passed along to the skier. Vail Resorts reported a massive decline in revenue in the first 6 months of the year, dropping around 6% from the first 6 months of 2025. Vail credits these results to the weather issues and the lack of tourism, but says there still is a high demand for annual passes. Icon Pass owner Altera is a privately owned company and doesn't need to report its quarterly earnings. With the start of the NFL season this week, sportsbooks are expecting a ton of action.
18: The American Gaming Association says nearly $30 billion will be wagered on NFL games through domestic sportsbooks through the 2026 campaign. Growth is slowing down, however, with online gaming legalized in all but four states and the rise of prediction markets like Kalshi and Polymarket. I'm Mark Mayfield.
17: Hunter Biden says he's launching a new meme coin called Laptop, a nod to the long-running political controversy surrounding former President Biden's son and his personal laptop. The debut, first reported by the Wall Street Journal, was teased with a video montage of news clips and political commentary referencing the device. The token launches tomorrow. You're up to date on the latest business and money news.
7: Taking a look at your early Tuesday morning drive, we head to the KOA Traffic Center and say good morning to Jonathan Steele.
19: Hey, good morning. Happy Tuesday. We're off and running in good shape. Should be getting back to normal, I would imagine, after the long holiday weekend. So far, slight volume building, no construction over the weekend either. They'll start back up today. That will include US 6, certainly, west of Golden. We'll probably start to see those delays right at the top of the hour, 6 o'clock anyway. We got a little bit of traffic forming up to the north, I-25, I-76. 270, but it's still moving very well. No delays in and out of the airport on Pena, 15 minutes there. Between the terminal and I-70 and everything else, pretty much wide open. We'll keep you advised this morning. Jonathan Steele on KOA 850 AM and 94.1 FM.
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17: The Rockies open a three-game set in New York against the Yankees after a day off, trying to bounce back from losing the weekend series against the Cardinals. The Yankees are adding the reigning MVP back to the lineup, with Aaron Judge playing for the first time tonight since the end of May after spending 3 months on the injured list. The three-time MVP and eight-time All-Star has played his best baseball against the Rockies, with an OPS against Colorado just a couple points behind his stats against the Dodgers. In nine career games, Judge is hitting .355 with six home runs and 10 runs batted in against the Rockies. It'll be up to rookie pitcher Gabriel Hughes to try and shut down Judge and get his first career win tonight while facing off with Cy Young frontrunner Cam Schlittler. KOA coverage of tonight's series opener starts at 4:30. It's game week for the Broncos, kicking off the year in Kansas City in just 6 days. Head coach Sean Payton taking a moment to reflect on how the Broncos flipped the script in the AFC West to become the division's leader since his arrival.
23: Focusing as a team on improving, there's a sense of urgency when you get somewhere new. We've got a ton of respect, obviously, for Andy, his staff, and what they've accomplished, that team. Our goal was really get to work and find the right 53 guys each season.
17: The Broncos continue to work toward next Monday's season opener against the Chiefs. It's unclear how ready Patrick Mahomes will be after his injury last season ended his season. And the Rams are traveling to Australia as late as they comfortably can to minimize the impacts of jet lag for tomorrow's season opener. The Rams will fly out of LAX tonight and will arrive in Melbourne on Thursday morning Australia time. It's about 24 hours before the season opener against the 49ers, which kicks off at 10:35 Friday morning local time. Time and 5:35 p.m. Thursday in Los Angeles. The 49ers arrived last Friday and will spend the week in Melbourne. Head coach Sean McVay says the plan is influenced by how the Rams approached their game against Jacksonville in London last October, when they also arrived late and left shortly after the game. The Rams and 49ers are playing at the Melbourne Cricket Ground in what will be the first ever NFL game in Australia. I'm Keenan Dixon on KOA, home of the Buffs, Broncos, and Rockies, and KOA Sports today at 3.
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27: KOA News Time 516. The NTSB is still investigating Sunday's Amazon cargo plane crash after it went barreling off the runway in Miami, killing 5 people and injuring 5 more. Here's Fox's Dana Marie McNichol.
28: The Boeing 767 landing Sunday afternoon around 2 p.m. local time after flying in from Puerto Rico. It slammed through an airport fence and onto a road, hitting several cars before catching fire. Officials say some victims were trapped inside and under vehicles. The pilot and co-pilot were also trapped inside the aircraft.
27: ABC's Victor Okendo says the Miami International Airport does not use a system that would have helped prevent a crash like this from happening.
29: It's called EMAS, Engineered Materials Arresting System. So MIA doesn't have it. It's basically like a lightweight, crushable material that would help stop a plane from going beyond the runway.
27: Officials have recovered the plane's black boxes. New Hampshire voters are heading to the polls today, and many eyes are on the Senate race, as Democratic Senator Jeanne Shaheen is not seeking re-election.
30: Democratic Congressman Chris Pappas will face off against Democratic Socialist Karishma Mansour, while on the Republican side, two former U.S. Senators, John E. Sununu and Scott Brown, will seek their party's nomination. Republican Governor Kelly Ayotte seeks a second term in office. In New Hampshire, the governor's term is 2 years, not 4.
27: That's Fox's Grinnell Scott. Primaries will also set the November races for both of New Hampshire's U.S. House seats. And the ballot is certified for Colorado's November 3rd general election. It features 14 statewide measures, including proposals dealing with education funding, voter identification, natural gas rights, and income taxes. Some voters will also see a measure addressing funding for the Front Range Passenger Rail District. Ballots are scheduled to begin going out to active voters next month. A new generation of intelligence. We'll explain in our Tech Tuesday chat coming up next. Taking a look at your early Tuesday morning drive first with Jonathan Steele in the KOA Traffic Center.
19: Yeah, we're looking good early. We've got a little buildup up north along I-25. In fact, the southbound 25 ramp to eastbound 270 just starting to back up a little bit. Minimal delay at this point, but be careful through the work zone there. It's down to one lane on that ramp. Now, 270 does look good. It's about maybe 6-7 minutes through Commerce City, both directions. Pena is still in great shape. 225 is 10 minutes out of Aurora. C-470 through Highlands Ranch in good shape. Had some minor slowing in the foothills on I-70. I'm not sure if there was some construction in the area up Mount Vernon Canyon, Genesee area. It's not a delay or anything like that, but I just noticed it was slight reduction of speeds. Mountain roads look great, so it's a good start out here for us. Jonathan Steele on KOA, 850 AM and 94.1 FM.
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27: KOA News Time, 520. Gina Gondek on Colorado's Morning News. The world of AI growing and developing at an explosive pace as OpenAI is now releasing its newest model called GPT-6. Astra. Joining us on the KOA Common Spirit Health Hotline is ABC News tech reporter. It's Mike Dubusky. Mike, appreciate your time as always. Okay, so on OpenAI's website, it shows that Astra is a new generation of intelligence. It's got this weird, like, galaxy-looking star thing that follows your mouse around as you move around the website. What do they mean by this? What are we looking at with this model?
9: Yeah, so first things first, GPT-6 is a model, not an end product. So we're not talking about ChatGPT here, rather the engine that powers ChatGPT, the underlying technology. OpenAI calls this GPT-6 Astra. They say it is a state-of-the-art computer model. It is good for browsing the web, software engineering, agentic capabilities, really good at cybersecurity, science, professional work. Promotional video for this shows people building full PowerPoint presentations, crafting legal documents, writing eBay listings, even coding video games and ordering takeout, all without ever touching a computer. They're simply speaking that aloud to the Astra model, and it, running on what looks like a MacBook, is executing on those tasks. Of course, it's pretty slick. It is a promotional video. OpenAI can put together some good-looking marketing, but it also means that OpenAI is making some really big promises here. In fact, Greg Brockman, who's the president of OpenAI, he even told reporters last week when this model launched that this marks the beginning of the AGI era. AGI, artificial general intelligence. It's kind of a poorly defined term, but it's generally used to describe the moment that AI surpasses the capability of humans. Again, specifics on what that means, how that's measured, are all pretty loose. You ask different people about AGI, they'll give you different answers. And of course, Brockman would say something like that. OpenAI is largely rumored to be going public relatively soon. They are coming off a string of bad headlines as a company, most recently some incidents where unreleased models broke free of their testing environments and hacked into a third-party website called Hugging Face. This company is in a pretty precarious position, and they need a hit. They're hoping that Astra is that hit.
27: Okay, Mike, going a little off the rails here, but I actually had a conversation with a friend when we were talking about it breaking free. We talked about that several weeks ago, and they were like, what if this is just a publicity stunt? What if this is just a way for people to understand more about it and learn more about OpenAI and say, wow, it's getting so big that it's breaking free? Because no matter what, it's still not profitable yet, right?
9: Oh, yeah. You're absolutely right to say that these companies really struggle to make a robust business out of this, what is definitely very powerful technology. To a degree, we don't have any confirmation on whether the actual breakout was a publicity stunt or anything like that. For what it's worth, OpenAI says that Astra was not the model that was involved in that, despite the fact that these were sort of unreleased models that were in testing. And to that end, they do say that Astra is their most aligned model yet. they're touting a new misalignment monitoring approach, which includes what they call 24/7 escalation and rapid response for any potential concerns, basically notifying people at OpenAI within 30 minutes in case this model goes wrong. And they also say this is the company's first model to pass its critical cybersecurity capability threshold. It's really good at finding these flaws in cybersecurity systems, it seems like, and exploiting them. Really good if you're a business who wants to find the weak points in your digital armor. Really bad if hackers want to use this sort of thing to find those weak points. But despite all this talk and all the, you know, supposed capabilities of these machines, you know, again, with an IPO seemingly approaching, you know, the walls are getting a little closer here for OpenAI as they move forward. In addition to the money struggles, they recently were sued by the Seattle Times and Newsday, which claimed the company scraped up all their journalism without permission, used it to train its AI models, and now basically anyone can get ChatGPT to replicate copyrighted and sometimes paywalled writing. You know, they're facing a lot of lawsuits on that front before you even get into the money troubles and growing public backlash against things like data centers, which are crucial to this company. As I said, they're in a pretty precarious position and they need a hit. They need to, you know, demonstrate that this technology is worth the billions of dollars that are being invested in it. And so far, you know, investors have not seen a return on any of that investment.
27: A topic and conversation definitely not going away anytime soon. ABC News tech reporter, it's Mike DeBusky. Thanks, Mike.
9: Of course, take care.
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27: A look at your early Tuesday morning drive with Jonathan Steele in the KOA Traffic Center.
19: That's a good start. Definitely seeing some company out on the roadways up north on I-25. It's crowding up a little bit. I'd say moderate to moderately heavy, but still moving at the posted speed limit. Of course, a little glitch there on that ramp to 270 east coming off I-25 there southbound. Right now, it looks like 270 still in good shape. The east side of I-70 coming west from Pena back to I-25. It's about 10 minutes. I-76 down from Highway 85. Into I-25, about 6 minutes on that drive, and the Boulder Turnpike looks real good too. From Denver to Boulder, no hang-ups whatsoever. Eastbound routes like 6, 285, C-470. Still wide open for us. Jonathan Steele on KOA 850 AM and 94.1 FM.
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27: 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Sunny, warmer today as our high temperature will reach into the upper 80s. Chance of some afternoon thunderstorms. Overnight low around 60 degrees. Back into the mid 80s again tomorrow. Plenty of sunshine. Currently at 65 degrees here in Denver. Former CBI DNA analyst Missy Woods could get anywhere from 8 to 16 years in prison when she's sentenced later today.
24: Woods pled guilty in June to cybercrime, perjury, forgery, and attempting to influence a public servant. The former DNA analyst manipulated data in the DNA testing process, including posting incomplete test results in some cases. Nearly 700 cases have reportedly been affected by Woods' data manipulation over the course of 15 years. Carrie Mack, KOA.
27: State officials estimate that the cost to address Missy Woods' forensic misconduct could be more than $11 million. Two climbers have died on Aspen's 14ers within 1 week. The latest took place on Sunday in a fall from Castle Peak. Rocky Mountain Rescue's Jeff Edelson says this comes after a man fell from Maroon Peak.
31: It's unfortunate to see two climber deaths in 1 week in one range. And if we look back at our historical data, unfortunately, we do have a couple of deaths a year.
27: The climber who died on Sunday has been recovered, but the person who died in the Maroon Bells Wilderness area won't be recovered until later today. An e-bike rider in Greeley has died when he collided with a semi-truck on Friday. Greeley police say that the semi was traveling north on 11th Avenue and turning onto 10th Street when it ran into a man riding an e-bike. The e-bike rider sped up to try to pass the truck illegally on its right side in the same lane. The cyclist then collided with the passenger side of the truck. He was pronounced dead at the scene. Denver police investigating a crime spree at Four Mile Historic Park. Colby Fitch, who visits the park often, wonders why anyone would want to vandalize it.
0: It's just an escape within the city. The wildlife, the water, the birds.
27: Park staff say that the park was broken into back on September 2nd with theft and property damage also reported. Adams County putting out the help wanted sign for election workers.
3: The county plans to use about 600 workers to staff vote centers, retrieve ballots from drop boxes, and run ballots through the counting machines.
4: We're currently short about 200 election workers.
3: Adams County Clerk Josh Zygum says the job pays about $19 an hour. Timely election results will be crucial this November, especially in the race for the 8th Congressional District, where the Republican incumbent Gabe Evans is running against Democratic challenger Manny Rutenel.
27: That's KOA's Brenda Stewart. Hawaii under a state of emergency today with schools and government offices closed so people can prepare for Hurricane Lowell. The westernmost islands, including Kauai, are expected the worst of it, up to 16 inches of rain. They're also under tropical storm warnings in other islands. The NTSB now says that Amazon cargo plane that crashed on Sunday hit both an SUV and a van. It apparently overshot the runway at the Miami International Airport. Aviation expert John Nance wonders if a safety system known as EMAS could have helped.
6: Preliminary flight data shows it was traveling at 128 miles an hour. Now, the NTSB is investigating why this Amazon cargo jet overshot the runway in Miami by some 1,300 feet. That's more than four football fields.
27: Five people were killed, another five injured. The plane was traveling 128 miles per hour when it crashed. There's a manhunt on in Mississippi for the killer of sheriff's deputy in Claiborne County. Deputy Terrain Bailey was shot while responding to a call at a convenience store. Here's Sheriff Edward Goods.
7: Officer Bailey was dedicated to this community. He lived, born and raised here.
27: The FBI now offering a $25,000 reward. Russia renewing its attack on Ukraine after a brief pause during a visit to Moscow and Kyiv by President Trump's envoys. The strikes overnight killing at least two people. International nuclear experts say that the old regime in Syria was working on technology that could have led to a nuclear weapon.
8: The potential for making nuke bombs was always denied, but there was a very serious concern about the possibility, says the Director General of the UN Atomic Agency, Rafael Grossi, at the agency's meeting in Vienna. Syria was believed to have operated an extensive undeclared nuclear program under former President Bashar al-Assad and included a nuclear reactor built by North Korea. After Assad's ouster, the new government agreed to give agency inspectors access to suspected former nuclear sites.
27: That's ABC's Chuck Severson. A worrisome new report on test scores for American high schoolers.
9: According to scores released overnight, American teenagers are falling behind the rest of the world in reading. And the gap between our best and worst readers is now the widest of any country. U.S. reading scores fell 14 points since the last test in 2022, enough to drop the U.S. 7 places in the global rankings, down to 13th overall.
27: ABC's Elizabeth Schulze. And a Colorado parent and author spreading the word about the importance of students gaining college credit while in high school. Shelley Bernine has written the book titled Finish College in High School and says that dual enrollment courses in high school aren't a monumental task for a select few. She says with the right support, many students can complete college coursework in high school.
17: We as adults assume that kids can't do something or that they're going to be afraid to do something, and that's just not the case. Kids will often, almost always, rise to the challenge.
27: Her two daughters received associate degrees the same week they finished high school, saving her anywhere from $60,000 to $80,000. Even though the school year has just begun, she says it's important for families to plan before high school classes are decided next year. From the Common Spirit Health KOA News Desk, I'm Gina Gontek on KOA. Keenan Dixon joining us with the latest check of business and money news. And Keenan, sports books are cashing in big.
1: The start of the NFL season and, of course, the start of college football season is bringing in millions of dollars in revenue for these companies, including Denver-based Bet365.
2: The American Gaming Association says nearly $30 billion will be wagered on NFL games through domestic sports books through the 2026 campaign. Growth is slowing down, however, with online gaming legalized in all but four states and the rise of prediction markets like Kalshi and Polymarket. I'm Mark Mayfield.
1: Amazon's $400 million fulfillment center is now open in Loveland. The 3.5 million square foot building can employ more than 1,100 employees. There's a network of robotics and over 30 miles of conveyor belts transporting products. After a poor winter kept thousands of people from visiting resort towns and lowering income for companies that own ski operations, a super El Nino could bring people back to the mountain, but at a cost of maintaining the runs. The cost of diesel is rising, reaching $5.54 a gallon in Colorado and $5.90 a gallon nationwide, more than $2 higher than last year this time. It could impact the margins for those companies. Snow groomers historically of horrible fuel efficiency, using around 52 gallons for 8 hours of operations. At $5.54 a gallon in Colorado, it could cost an extra $100 in fuel costs only for a groomer shift. Those operating costs will likely be passed along to the skier. Vail Resorts reported a massive decline in revenue in the first 6 months of the year, dropping around 6% from the first 6 months of 2025. Vail credits these results to the weather issues and the lack of tourism, but says there's still a huge demand for the annual passes. Icon Pass owner Alterra is privately held and does not need to report its quarterly earnings. Coming up in the business week ahead, this will be an abbreviated trading week due to the Labor Day holiday.
5: Noteworthy economic reports start rolling in Tuesday with the latest data on consumer credit and National Federation of Independent Businesses Index of Small Business Optimism. Fast forward to Thursday, and the numbers on weekly jobless claims will be released, along with the Producer Price Index and existing home sales data. The week comes to a close with Friday's Consumer Price Index and a look at the University of Michigan's preliminary consumer sentiment survey. I'm Michael Kastner.
1: Stock futures slightly down a couple hours before trading. You're up to date on the latest business and money news.
27: Taking a look at your early Tuesday morning drive with Jonathan Steele in the KOA Traffic Center.
19: Yeah, still very quiet out here. 270, I-76 ramps are a little slow, but not in a delay mode at this point. 270 still looks real good out of Commerce City, as well as Pena if you're heading to or from the airport. Boulder Turnpike, at a little less than 25 minutes from Denver to Boulder. Foothills Drive still looks good. We'll see the crew that works up Clear Creek Canyon here probably in about 20 minutes start up, and they'll definitely start backing up traffic as they have been for, I think, about 2 years now. That project's been going on. That's US 6 west of Golden. I-70's in great shape. Mount roads are doing very well for us. So, very quiet start. Jonathan Steele on KOA 850 AM and 94.1 FM.
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1: It's finally game week for the Broncos. The team opens the season against the Chiefs in Kansas City. Linebacker Alex Singleton says the Broncos are preparing to play against Patrick Mahomes as if he's completely healthy and ready to go following his season-ending knee injury.
20: Since I could have played 9 months after my ACL, I'm assuming he's also going to be able to. I'm expecting him to be him. You know, I think that kind of guy, you know, he's obviously has the right trainers, has the right mentality to come back and be ready to go, and he wouldn't play unless he was 100%.
1: Head coach Sean Payton focusing on how the offense will break down Steve Spagnuolo's tough defense.
25: Always done a great job in disguising looks, giving you zone pressure looks. He's not afraid to play zero. You know, you're going to have a real good protection plan, be disciplined in your approach, especially when you're facing that defense on the road with a noise.
1: The Broncos continue to work toward next Monday's season opener against the Chiefs. And the walk-off win for the Buffs over Georgia Tech is getting some attention and accolades. Defensive end Lamont Lester Jr. is the Big 12's co-defensive player of the week after getting 3 sacks and 5 tackles. The Monmouth transfer had 2 massive second-half sacks that ended Georgia Tech drives. Cornerback Boo Carter was named the Big 12 co-special special teams player of the week after blocking the potential game-winning 45-yard field goal attempt in the final seconds of the game. Carter also recovered a fumble in the first quarter and made two tackles. The Buffs were also honored as the Big 12's defensive line of the week in the win. They host Weber State on Saturday at Folsom Field. You can listen to that coverage over on our sister station, 630 KHOW. Coverage begins at 11:30 in the morning on Saturday. And the Rockies open a three-game set in New York against the Yankees after a day off, trying to bounce back from losing a weekend series to the Cardinals. The Yankees are adding the reigning MVP back to the lineup with Aaron Judge playing for the first time tonight since the end of May after spending 3 months on the IL. The three-time MVP and eight-time All-Star has played some of his best baseball against the Rockies with an OPS against Colorado just a couple points behind his stats against the Dodgers. In nine career games, Judge is hitting .355 with six home runs and 10 runs batted in against Colorado. Rookie pitcher Gabriel Hughes will try to shut down Judge and get his first career win tonight when he faces off against Cy Young frontrunner Cam Schlittler. KOA coverage of tonight's series opener starts at 4:30. I'm Keenan Dixon on KOA, home of the Buffs, Broncos, and Rockies, and KOA Sports today at 3.
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16: 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Two massive title fights headline the card, including slap fighting legend Wolverine. 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
27: KOA News Time, 5:48. Some residents in Larimer County returning home after a wildfire prompted evacuation orders on Labor Day. The Burnett Gulch fire northeast of Pinewood Springs is now 50% contained after burning about 3 acres. Meanwhile, another fire broke out northeast of La Junta and Bent County yesterday. It's believed that fire was caused by lightning. The size and containment, though, still unclear at this time. Amazon's $400 million fulfillment center is now open in Loveland. The 3.5 million square foot building between Northern Colorado Regional Airport and I-25 will employ over 1,100 people with a network of robotics and over 30 miles of conveyor belts transporting products. And officials with RTD say there have been fewer copper wire thefts this year. Only 8 thefts have been reported compared to the 25 reported at the same time last year. RTD crediting the reduction to increased officer visibility, work with other law enforcement agencies and scrap metal companies, and the use of cameras and other technology. A look behind the curtain with the creation of the inaugural Boulder Sundance Film Festival. We'll have more on that coming up next. A look at your Tuesday morning drive with Jonathan Steele in the KOA Traffic Center.
19: Yeah, we're seeing more traffic out on the roads, but it's still moving in pretty good shape. 225 as you're making your push north out of Aurora from just around 6th Colfax area is bogging down slightly. The east side of I-70 still doing pretty well. You got some company out there, but still moving at a pretty good clip from 225. All the way back to I-25. Pena is still wide open. 270 a little heavier on the westbound side now, as well as I-76. The ramps mainly there, 270, I-76, are slowing a little bit. North end I-25, it's crowding up. It's still, again, moving in fairly good shape with no big slowdowns at all coming into downtown. And I-25 between downtown and the tech center is right at 10 minutes. Jonathan Steele on KOA 850 AM and 94.1 FM.
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27: 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Gina Gontek on Colorado's Morning News. Well, we're still a few months away from the first Sundance film.

0: defiance against cynicism when it comes to being a creator. And I stepped into the field with a feeling that you have a responsibility not only to your collaborators, but also to audiences and to community. People that are at the Sundance Institute, like Michelle Satter and, you know, a lot of the leadership there, have upheld the ethos of the organization from the beginning, because at its heart, there are certain core values that still remain intact. The needs of storytellers to understand how to really refine their voice, and they do it with the generosity of our advisors who come and give of themselves so freely. It's a very rarefied environment. And, you know, it's something that I think once you experience, you are a changed person. When you're on the stage and you're looking out and you realize this movie that's been in your head and in your heart for so long is being received by audiences who seem to get it, is life-changing.
1: And that brings me to my next question. You were on the red carpet last year and you said something that was so profound, it really stuck with me, that your father built a NES9 empire, helping protect the artists, help them grow, flourish, tell the stories that they need to tell. When you look back on Sundance, Sundance Institute, was there a project, a film, or a filmmaker that you think embodies what that nest of Sundance was supposed to do?
0: There isn't, because there are so many. You know, the way in which creatives go out and refine their voice is, you know, as individual as a snowflake. And to see so many of them be able to take, you know, the behind the curtain work, that core work of our artist support that we do in our labs year round, and then end up on the stage in the festival, and then, you know, as we saw last year, sometimes on the Oscar stage, is really an incredible trajectory to witness. You know, there was a lot of storytelling last year at the festival of people like Ryan Coogler and Chloe Zhao, who talked about the creative community that was forged when they were fellows at the labs, and that it has shaped how they've gone out in the world and become a creator.
1: Yeah. And I also thought that what you said was so great about the nest. And I was like, man, you must have felt so great after you said that, because that's such a...
0: Well, you know, I mean, to be honest, it's something that I have repeated a couple of times, because I think it's a fundamental thing for people to understand, that it was intentionally built for people to fly. It was not meant to be something that was lacked porousness or, you know, rigidity. It was meant to uphold, uplift, and to have people soar. And, you know, it was not important for my dad to have it be sort of anchored into him or his celebrity. It was important for him. It was a vehicle and a mechanism for people to go out and be the best of who they are.
2: That's Amy Redford, Sundance Institute board member, filmmaker, daughter of Sundance founder Robert Redford. You can learn more by going to sundance.org.
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7: Wrapping up the show on Colorado's Morning News. And I think for once in our career of doing this show together, Ross, I think I can say you saw more concerts than I did over the weekend.
8: That's never happened before.
7: Right?
8: 1-0. I mean, it wasn't
7: Right. Still one more than me.
8: Uh-huh. But you got hailed on.
7: I did get hailed
8: on. Which is a bonus.
7: Yeah, sure.
8: Where can people see the video of your hail?
7: Go to KOA's Instagram page or just search KOA Colorado on Instagram. You can see my camping trip over the weekend was pretty unique in the way of going from actually some fall colors, surprisingly, in early September to not so great weather Sunday night.
8: Well, we'll talk about our weekends, and you're welcome to tell us about your weekends as well. We'd love to hear about some fun stuff you did over the weekend if you want to text us at 56690. This is one of those days with just an immense amount of news and other stuff that Gina and I will go through. Well, it's going to be one of those days with probably 15 different topics, including one that I did maybe 5 years ago, but I've definitely never talked about with Gina, and that is, how much are you willing to spend on healthcare for your pet? Like, is there a limit to how much you would spend? And it's actually in the context of a news story about how much higher pet care costs are here in Colorado, but an immense amount of other stuff as well. So keep it right here for Ross on the News with Gina.
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7: KOA News Time, 6 o'clock. I'm Gina Gontek. Yvonne Woods, better known as Missy, is about to learn her sentence for manipulating data in hundreds of criminal cases. Prosecutors estimate that she cost the state more than $11 million to correct her mishandling of evidence and retry a number of cases. Judd Loans with the Innocent Project says that the cost to victims is a lot higher.
11: I have at least two clients where Missy Woods did testing in their cases, and they did not receive a notice from the district attorney because it got lost in the shuffle.
7: Woods could be sentenced to between 8 and 16 years in prison this morning after she pleaded guilty to cybercrime, perjury, forgery, and attempting to influence a public servant. There's a possibility she could be paroled after serving half her sentence. Neighborhood groups celebrating Denver's plan to restore Sloan's Lake. Sloan's Lake Park Foundation Director Kurt Weaver calls the plan immense.
12: Really, our goal was to make sure this lake gets cleaned in a real way. It's not some, you know, sort of patch that goes on to then make it sustain a couple more years. We wanted the long-term solution, and this is exactly that.
7: The three-year, $50 million restoration will focus on dredging sediment from the lake floor to restore its original depth of about 12 feet. People in Hawaii are boarding up windows, getting ready for Hurricane Lowell to brush by.
13: Now about 90 miles due west of us here on the island of Kauai. We're in Kalua. Winds have gusted down nearby Lihue Airport to 84 miles an hour, sustained at 55. The Pacific Ocean way out of its banks, coming across the seawall, across the beach. The whole area here around these hotels is underwater. There's a lot of debris. Power outages, 91% of the island out without power.
7: Fox's Mike Sadell. Flooding on the Big Island, also a big concern as the storm surge stretches east. Several mountain towns are preparing for heavy traffic as leaf peeping season gets underway.
14: With the possibility of a shorter fall color season this year, Breckenridge is closing the parking lot at the Wakefield Trailhead for the Aspen Alley Trail. Instead, the town is setting up a shuttle service. The shuttle will run daily from September 12th through October 3rd. You can catch it at the parking lot at the Stephen C. West Ice Arena from 7 a.m. to 8 p.m. Carrie Mack, KOA.
7: In sports, the Rockies open a three-game set in New York against the Yankees, a day off, trying to bounce back from losing the weekend's series to the Cardinals. Our KOA coverage starts at 4:30. And game week finally here for the Broncos as the team opens the season against the Chiefs in Kansas City coming up Monday night. Linebacker Alex Singleton says the Broncos are preparing to play against Patrick Mahomes as if he's completely healthy and ready to go following his season-ending knee injury.
15: Since I could have played 9 months after my ACL, I'm assuming he's also going to be able to. I'm expecting him to be him. You know, I think that kind of guy, you know, he's obviously has the right trainers, has the right mentality to come back and be ready to go, and he wouldn't play unless he was 100%.
7: Season opener coverage right here on KOA starting at noon on Monday. On Wall Street, stock futures mixed as the markets kick off a shortened trading week. Dow futures currently down 395 points. S&P is down 21 points, while the NASDAQ futures are up a couple of points. And crude oil prices are right around $94 a barrel. Fox 31 pinpoint weather. Plenty of sunshine today as our high temperature will warm up to the upper 80s. We could see some passing thunderstorms later this afternoon and into the evening. Overnight low around 60, back into the mid-80s tomorrow. Currently, it's 64 in Denver. From the CommonSpirit Health KOA News Desk, I'm Gina Gottdeck on KOA. A look at your Tuesday morning drive in the KOA Traffic Center. Here's Jonathan Steele.
16: Yeah, still very quiet out here. We've got a little more company up north, I-76 down from 88th into the 270 interchange, as well as 270 both directions through Vasquez. And looks like the east side of I-70 coming west around Pena and Chambers area. It's kind of slowing a little bit, but 225 still maintaining good speeds through Aurora. Still wide open to it from the Tech Center, north end, I-25. Got some company, but still, again, moving at a pretty good pace as you make your way towards downtown. And really nothing else going on. No problem spots early. Jonathan Steele on KOA 850 AM and 94.1 FM.
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7: I'm epic.
9: Ross Kaminsky on the news with Gina Gundek on KOA.
8: What a great way to start a Tuesday that feels like a Monday. Don't forget, put your trash out a day later this week, Dragon.
19: No. Is it?
8: Yeah, I verified it, at least with mine.
19: Okay.
8: Gina and I each gambled this weekend, but in different kinds of ways. So, Gina, tell us your gambling story, because and they're both happy gambling stories. So, Good. Tell me your gambling story, and then I'll tell you my gambling story.
7: I was camping in Black Hawk, so we decided we would go into Black Hawk and do a little bit of gambling. I put $1 into one machine, lost. I put $5 into another machine, made $80, and called it good.
8: Wow. So were those like 25-cent slots or dollar slots? What were they? We're talking about slot machines,
7: yes,
8: right?
7: Yes, slot machines. It was probably one of those, like, I never know what the right word is for it, because it probably ended up being maybe like 88 cents a line or whatever it is. And I hit some weird game where it gave me like 20 free games. And so I wasn't spending money as it just kind of racked up all the little games.
8: Yeah.
7: I don't know if anyone knows Bomberman, but that's the reason why I selected it, because it's an old retro game that I was like, oh, Bomberman, cool. And so it just kind of drew me in, and then I made $80 off of it, and cashed out, called it good.
8: Way to go.
7: Yeah, it was great. Wait, so what's your gambling story?
8: Oh, my gambling story is that my older son told me that there are people on Facebook Marketplace who cook meals at their homes and then sell them out into the world. And I thought, that sounds like fun. And so I went on Facebook Marketplace and I was researching, you know, meals. And I found a dude who was making Hawaiian barbecue. And it turns out he's Samoan rather than Hawaiian, but he makes Hawaiian barbecue. And he lives kind of far away, but he worked in a place where he had to drive kind of near me. So I said, all right, I'll meet you. And I want this meal and that meal and these things. And we bought him, and we had wonderful Hawaiian barbecue. You know, I picked up from the guy. He was in his SUV and handed me these styrofoam containers.
7: Like gambling on food poisoning. Yeah. Is that what you meant? Like, yeah. Okay, got it.
8: Yeah.
7: And it was really, okay.
8: It was really, really good.
7: Good.
19: Okay. Yeah. You're doing this on Facebook Marketplace.
8: Yeah.
19: And what was it, late last week? You're wondering why Facebook Marketplace is showing you silver nipple shields?
8: Yeah, but
19: really? Really? You're questioning? All right.
8: Wait, are you saying you wouldn't do what I did? Gina, you look like, just the expression on your face is like, yeah, I'd do that.
7: Maybe.
19: Yeah, but don't ever question silver nipple shields showing up in your Facebook algorithm right
8: Wait,
19: now.
8: What does that
19: if you're
8: going to
19: do
8: with
19: weird foods from complete strangers, yeah,
7: you're
19: fine.
7: You're going to get weird things.
19: Okay, yeah.
7: Right.
8: The dude did work at a hospital, so he's probably at least somewhat bacteria focused and making sure the food is clean, because he works at a hospital.
7: So obviously you did the exchange of like food and money all in the same transaction.
8: Yeah, I met him in a parking lot. He showed me his Venmo scanny thing, and I scanned it and paid him, and he gave me the food.
7: So you paid him before you looked at the food?
8: Yeah.
7: Oh.
8: Well, I mean, he had pictures of the food on his Facebook Marketplace thing, but it's a whole thing. Like, there's lots of people doing this. I found one that looks really good where they're making soul food and Cajun food. And then there's a lot of them, unsurprisingly, with Mexican-ish food. And I like, you know, it was $32 for two meals and two drinks. And the drinks were $2.50 each. They were really, really good. They were sort of a fresh mango pineapple drink with a little bit of cream or something. It was really good. I recommend.
7: Okay. The more I think about it, the more I think you probably shouldn't have shared it, because it's probably not legal in some way, but who cares?
8: I think you
7: can. Because aren't there rules of what you can sell out of your house when it comes to food?
8: Probably, like, but Colorado's very liberal right now.
7: True.
8: They've done a whole thing. I'm sure you've covered these law changes.
7: Tamale Act or whatever.
8: Yeah, all
7: it's
8: this
7: called.
8: Stuff.
7: Yes. Yep.
8: All good this
7: point.
8: Stuff. So anyway, it was good. And I recommend it. You know, I do. It's kind of a cool way to get like a home cooked meal, but without having to cook it yourself, or not just out of laziness, but I don't know how to make Hawaiian barbecue. He made some stuff that I couldn't have made, and it was really good. So there's that. Let me do 2 minutes on this, although this thing is probably worth more than 2 minutes. Gina mentioned that I went to a concert. So Kristen said to me, my wife said, Ross, we've been boring lately. Why don't we do something? This was Saturday. And I said, well, let's check Red Rocks. So there's a concert at Red Rocks Sunday evening. A guy named Gregory Alan Isakoff, who I would describe as sort of in between modern alternative rock and folk music. It's like indie folk music. And he's, I guess, South African, lives in Boulder, and I never heard of him. And he was playing with the Colorado Symphony Orchestra. And I discovered during the concert, there was one song I had heard before, but we were just like, we got to get out of the house. We're being boring. So we got we got tickets to a Red Rock show for a musician I never heard of and my wife never heard of, but it was really good. And he was playing with the Colorado Symphony Orchestra, and that was fabulous. Gene, I'm guessing you heard of him.
7: Yes. I've always called him Isakov too. I don't know if it's Isaac. You're probably right.
8: I think I heard it pronounced Isakov somewhere. I think it's a good story. He's like, his parents are South African Jews who left, and his dad started a company in the U.S. and they moved all over the place. And
7: More well known than not. I was actually surprised that you haven't heard of him.
8: Well, maybe he's playing at Red Rocks with no opening band.
7: Right.
8: So clearly somebody knows him.
7: Uh-huh.
8: Oh, you know what was kind of cool about it, considering he had the symphony with him, is how young the crowd was.
7: Oh.
8: Really young crowd. Like, the average age is probably younger than you.
7: Did people sit or stand?
8: They sat. But
7: the
8: it wasn't.
7: The whole time sat?
8: Yeah, mostly. There
7: I
8: were
7: never
8: a few,
7: know what the symphony shows.
8: There were a few people, like mostly younger girls, standing and dancing a little bit. But it was more like folk music. It wasn't really danceable stuff. But you know what? Let me set this topic up, and then I want to come back to it in the next segment. And I want to get Gina's take on this in the next segment as well. So we were standing in the line to get into Red Rocks and kind of overhearing a conversation behind us with a young woman who I'm guessing was in her mid-20s and some people who she, I don't know if she was going to the concert with them or not, but they were people that she, you know, maybe knew or maybe didn't, but was having a friendly conversation with. And she made a comment about going analog, which I thought was really interesting. And we weren't listening to her too closely, but she made a comment along the lines of, yeah, I have an actual calendar, right? So I looked up a thing about, is there a trend about going analog, especially among younger adults? And there really is. There's a whole thing about not just younger adults, but even me a bit, you know, trying to get away from our phones somewhat. And I'd like to talk about that a little more. But first, let's do some news, weather, and traffic here on KOA.
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7: 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Canada's retaliatory tariffs taking effect today, covering some $27 billion in U.S. imports. They range from 15 to 50% in target products like steel, dairy, appliances, farm equipment, electronics, paper products. Canada says that the tariffs are in response to the 50% duties imposed by President Trump on Canadian goods. There's still many questions surrounding Sunday's deadly cargo plane crash that took place at Miami International Airport. 5 people were killed, 5 hurt after an Amazon cargo plane went off the runway and struck a van and an SUV. Some airports have an engineered material arresting system, or EMAS. It's a crushable material at the end of the runway to stop planes, but MIA does not.
27: Whether that would have helped prevent this tragedy, and should the EMAS be everywhere at every airport, that will be a key part of our investigation.
7: NTSB Chairwoman Jennifer Amadi, at least 70 airports nationwide have installed that safety system. The FAA credits it with saving nearly 500 lives. And the White House will have a 16,000-pound steel beam from the World Trade Center on display today. It arrives as the nation is preparing to observe the 25th anniversary of the 9/11 terror attacks. President Trump expected to deliver remarks as he welcomes first responders to the White House for the event. And tomorrow will be Apple's first launch event under the new CEO, John Ternus. It's expected that the company will launch its first foldable iPhone, as well as iPhone 18 Pro and Pro Max, new AirPods, HomePods, watches, and other gadgets. Your next update at 6:30 from the CommonSpirit Health KOA News Desk. I'm Gina Gondek on KOA. A look at your drive with Jonathan Steele in the KOA Traffic Center.
16: Yeah, our first problem this morning up north. This is a rollover accident just being dispatched. Fire rescue units are heading in to 160th Avenue and Sheridan Parkway. This is just north of the Northwest Parkway. I'm not seeing a big delay yet, but that certainly could change once crews arrive on the scene. Don't have any details on it, but if you're in that area or you use that route, 160th at Sheridan Parkway, be on the lookout. Let's see, you've got volume heavier. 270 is kind of jamming up quite a bit, actually, out of Commerce City, both directions. I-76 down from about 96 through 88th. We're seeing an increase up north. I-25 coming out of Thornton, making your way eventually to downtown. And it looks like 225 around Parker down towards Yosemite. Just some slight slowing developing there. Jonathan Steele on KOA 850 AM and 94.1 FM.
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1: Yeah, Star Trek Day.
0: Star Trek Day. I got it. I'm not saying anything else. It's Star Trek Day. It's also, what else is it? Telephone Tuesday, National Ampersand Day. And I love that story. Okay, National Iguana Awareness Day. Gina, did you live in the part of Florida where the iguanas would fall out of the trees, or are those further south from you?
2: No, that's further south.
0: Yeah.
2: But that story, it's probably Awareness Day because it's generally, it's so cold in Florida at any time that they start to freeze and fall, and then it's all sad. And then people pick them up because they think they're dead, put them in their car, and then they warm up, and then there's iguanas running around the place. No joke. That's Florida for you.
0: I do think iguanas falling on people's heads is one of the funniest things ever. There is a ton of news to do on today's show, but if you don't mind, I just want to stick with this for like 2 minutes. So I asked AI about this going analog trend. Like, is that a thing? And here's what AI Claude in particular said. Yes, it's a real and well-documented trend, and it's picked up enough steam that Fortune estimated it as at least a $5 billion opportunity earlier this year. So what are some people doing, and especially younger adults? And my older kid is at least thinking about doing this, but switching to flip phones. So there's been a huge increase. Now, the numbers are still not going to be enormous, but a huge increase in the number of Gen Z and the younger half of millennials going back to flip style phones. And older company like Nokia, you probably haven't thought about Nokia in a long time. Another company called HMD that I haven't heard of, but these guys are making flip phones. HMD partnered with Mattel to make a Barbie branded flip phone. So they're going back to this stuff. And this comes up, by the way, if you're just joining, I was in line to go through security in the ticket check at Red Rocks on Sunday, and there was a young woman behind me talking to the people she was going to concert with, or maybe it was just people she met in line, I don't know, talking about how she is, to use her word, analog. Now, I assume she has a cell phone, but I think what she was saying was she avoids using her phone for too many other things other than occasional bits of communication. And she did even mention out loud having an actual physical calendar and not using the calendar on her phone. Again, from AI, physical gadgets like the Bloom card, $39 made by two college students, that lock you out of chosen apps until you physically tap the card again. The pitch is deliberately making your phone less convenient to use. There's also a return, somewhat of a return to film photography and digital cameras. Some of that is on the way back. A trend that's been going on for quite a while now is a return to vinyl albums and even CDs, physical books rather than Kindle. This has always been my thing. I've never really enjoyed reading on a Kindle. I like the physical books. And people are just getting tired of near constant connectivity and being online all the time. So, Gene, I'm already running a little late here, but I'll ask you a version of this question. Do you ever feel like you personally spend too much of your time on your phone and want to do something about it? And if so, have you done anything?
2: Yes and no. Yes, all the time. I feel like I'm on my phone way too often. No, because the job kind of requires it.
0: Yeah.
2: I hear of more people calling it different, but I hear more people joke that they're going off the grid, which means like they don't have social media. You can't find them on Facebook, on Instagram, on TikTok, and things like that. Going analog, I think, is even a step further of saying, and I don't even have a phone that has the capabilities of doing that or things like that.
0: Yeah.
2: I don't know.
0: All right. Quick follow up. How much less would you be on your phone if you had a different job that didn't have social media as part of the responsibility for the job? And I'm in that same boat with you.
2: A lot. I probably just wouldn't even have a Facebook, and yeah. I barely use it anymore.
0: Right.
2: Instagram, maybe for my personal Instagram, but not trying to make reels like I did over the weekend for Labor Day and things like that.
0: Yeah.
2: Twitter, I wouldn't have at all. I mean, that's really just a news collecting site nowadays for me anyways.
0: Yeah.
2: So not much.
0: I'm with you. Let me ask listeners this and text us at 56690. Do you feel like you use your phone too much? And if so, have you thought about doing something to use it less? And what is it that you're thinking about or actually doing?
2: Well, look at you.
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2: KOA News Time, 6:32. I'm Gina Gondek. Prosecutors are hoping former CBI forensic scientist Missy Woods gets the maximum penalty when she's sentenced this morning.
15: Misconduct by Missy Woods had an incredibly damaging effect on our ability to do justice for the case and caused us to revisit different cases and open old wounds for victims and their families.
2: Boulder County District Attorney Michael Doherty already has to retry one murder case after Woods admitted to mishandling data. She pleaded guilty to cybercrime, perjury, forgery, and attempting to influence a public servant, and will receive anywhere from 8 to 16 years in prison. Prosecutors estimate that Woods' conduct cost the state more than $11 million. Residents living north of Lyons in Larimer County have been allowed to return home now that the Burnett Gulch fire in Larimer County is 50% contained. Coffee shop employee Bailey watched from Pinewood Springs and says she wasn't really worried.
16: It's not a very big fire. Actually, all the smoke just cleared out, but it's just like in the canyon right behind us.
2: That fire has burned about 3.5 acres. Denver Mayor Mike Johnston kicking off his reelection campaign today. Mayor Johnston says he wants to provide universal child care, build 20,000 affordable homes, and improve parks and public spaces. The mayor is touting his first term in office on reducing homelessness, revitalizing downtown with the reopening of 16th Street. He's also proud of helping bring the city's first pro women's soccer team, the Denver Summit FC, and fighting to keep the Broncos in Denver. Denver City Council approving a $105 million plan with the Colorado Symphony to help renovate Boettcher Hall. This includes $20 million from the Vibrant Denver Bond Package approved by voters. Colorado Symphony President and CEO Daniel Watcher says the Symphony will also have to raise money for the project.
17: The Colorado Symphony has committed through that funding agreement to top this $105 million city capital stack with $15 million that we're going to raise through a capital campaign based on naming rights.
2: Now, the name Boettcher Hall will not change. The naming opportunities will only be available for areas including the exterior of the building and the stage. In sports, the Rockies will try to bounce back from losing 2 out of 3 games to the Cardinals over the weekend. They'll face the Yankees in New York tonight. Our KOA coverage, that game starts at 4:30. And the Buffs cleaning up on conference awards after their season opening victory over Georgia Tech. The Big 12 named cornerback Boo Carter as the co-special teams player of the week after he recovered a fumble and blocked a field goal to secure the victory for CU. Defensive end Lamont Lester Jr. being honored for his 3 sacks, getting the conference co-defensive player of the week. Colorado is a nearly 5-touchdown favorite for its home opener Saturday against Weber State. You can catch that game on our sister station, 630 KHOW, beginning at 11:30 Saturday morning. And Wall Street stock futures are mixed as the market kicks off a shortened trading week today. Dow futures currently down 401 points. S&P is down 15 points, while the NASDAQ futures are up 39 points. And crude oil prices are just above $93 a barrel. Canada imposing a new round of tariffs on American goods as the trade war heats up, the tariffs kicking in just after midnight, and range from 15 to 50%, covering some $27 billion in U.S. imports. Fox 31 pinpoint weather, mostly sunny, slight chance of an afternoon rain shower with our high temperature warming up to the upper 80s, overnight low around 60 degrees, currently at 63 in Denver. From the CommonSpirit Health KOA News Desk, I'm Gina Gondek on KOA. A look at your Tuesday morning drive in the KOA Traffic Center. Here's Jonathan Steele.
18: Got a couple of accidents out here, and both of them are rollovers. The latest is out in Aurora at 6th and Potomac. This is just on the west side of the interstate there. I'm not seeing a big delay just yet, but that certainly will change. So if you're in that area, 6th and Potomac, be prepared for a delay. Now, up to the north, this is going to be out of the Lafayette, Louisville area. It's on Sheridan Parkway, as it turns out, just south of the Northwest Parkway. That's essentially about 160th Avenue. It's northbound on Sheridan. We've got crews on the scene there. That is starting to cause some delays with backups in the area. Freeway's getting busier. 270 is kind of jamming up quite a bit, actually, out of Commerce City. That's about the heaviest route that we've got. I-70 West, as you're coming from, looks like Tower back over towards Havana, sluggish. 225 in from Parker. That's on the southbound side towards I-25. A little slow. And I-25 building coming out of Thornton. It does slow quite a bit coming into downtown through 20th Street. Jonathan Steele on KOA 850 AM and 94.1 FM.
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0: Yeah, it's a digital world. A listener texted in and said, Ross, what do you think about going with vintage instead of analog? And I said back to the listener by text, analog is vintage, but they're not synonyms. They're a little different. And I like both. All right, let's do some news. So first, following up on something Gina just mentioned, at basically midnight, several hours ago, Canada's so-called retaliatory tariffs on many American goods went into force. Canada took a look at roughly the dollar volume of Canadian goods that President Trump just ridiculously imposed tariffs on for no reason at all. And they said, all right, well, however, you know, if you're going to put tariffs on an approximate $27 billion worth of typical imports into the U.S. from Canada, then we are going to put tariffs on $27 billion of American stuff coming into the U.S. So CNBC says Canada has introduced and raised tariffs on U.S. goods, including dairy, agricultural equipment, paper, household appliances, and electronics. The highest rate of 50% was imposed on clothing, furniture, steel, iron, and aluminum. So there you go. Bad for everybody. This is Donald Trump's absolute worst area of policy, and he will keep escalating. And he's right that, you know, we have a little more leverage, or maybe more than a little, over Canada than they have over us. We are a much bigger economy. That said, they are also proud people, and I wouldn't expect them to back down. And I think they will take the pain. And it'll be what it'll be, but it is bad for both countries, and it's completely unnecessary, and it's probably Donald Trump's single biggest mistake. So let me switch to Colorado politics. This is an odd story, and it's not going to change anything with the outcome of an election, but I'm going to mention it to you anyway. So, and I think we had this in the news a week or so ago, but the Libertarian Party candidate for Secretary of State dropped out of the race one day after the deadline for the Libertarian Party to replace the candidate on the ballot. This was done as part of a scummy move by that Libertarian candidate who was convinced, I suppose, by the Republican candidate to drop out. And again, intentionally, a day after the deadline to replace him, with the idea being, apparently, from the Libertarian side, that if there were no Libertarian candidate on the ballot, people who would otherwise have voted Libertarian maybe would vote Republican instead. This is not how this is supposed to work. If you're a candidate, you're a candidate. And this guy Astley, A-S-T-L-E-Y, Alex Astley, dropped out intentionally, like I said, intentionally a day after the deadline. And this does seem to have been coordinated by the Republican candidate. So what I wanted, that part I think you may have known because I think Gina reported it already. The new information is that a judge ruled on Friday that the Libertarian Party may replace him on the ballot, even though it was a day after the deadline. And the reason is there's really no harm to the state. They hadn't printed ballots already. Nobody had mailed any ballots. It's just a name change. The guy who they're replacing him with was already a candidate for the office. He lost in the primary, but he was already a candidate. And this is a bigger point that I want to make. Judges almost always will, in these kinds of cases, judges will almost always rule against enforcing a government rule if there's very little or no downside to the state in giving kind of a mulligan or a waiver, and if doing so would increase the choices for voters or otherwise make the election more free or more honest. And the judge knew that the previous candidate was basically cheating the system here. And the judge ruled, a judge name is Adam Espinosa, ruled that the Secretary of State's office must replace the guy who dropped out with the other guy. The state had said they wouldn't. And I understand why the state said they wouldn't, because there is a deadline in law. And the state just said, there's the law, we're following it. And that's fine, I'm not mad at the state. But the judge made it clear that the harm to voters by losing a candidate out of some kind of shenanigans was much, much, much greater than the harm to the state, because there is none in having the state put somebody's name on the ballot, you know, when the thing was just one day later than the deadline. Other story, let me just switch gears here for a second. Woody Page, a veteran sports reporter here in the Denver area, writing for the Denver Gazette, reports that the Montfort family is likely to sell another 30% of the Colorado Rockies to the Penner Walton group that owns the Denver Broncos. They sold, the Montforts sold 40% already to this group. And a lot of folks have wondered, well, 40%, the Penner Montfort, the Penner Walton folks don't have control. And Rockies fans have been very patient for many years with these terrible teams and not spending enough money to get players. And we've been wondering, fans have been wondering, like, will things get better now that this group that we know is willing to spend money and get good players and try to win? I mean, the Broncos ownership group, right? What will happen if they just have a minority stake? Well, now, according to Woody Page, after whatever contract issues, potential work stoppage happens in Major League Baseball coming soon, that is expected, they believe that the Montforts are going to sell another 30%, and the Montfort family will keep something like 20%. Woody Page says, so that some of the Montfort kids can still have jobs. In any case, then we'll have ownership here of the Rockies that are in the hands of people who know how to win, who want to win, who are willing to spend money. The other thing that's very interesting is now you'll have these massive, massive, massive money behind these Colorado sports teams, because Stan Kroenke, who owns the Nuggets and the Avalanche and the Los Angeles Rams and other stuff, just agreed to buy majority ownership of the Los Angeles Angels for $4 billion, which is almost as much as the Walton family paid for the Broncos several years ago. So you've got some of the biggest, richest sports ownership in the world going to dominate absolutely everything here in Denver. I hope that this happens with the Rockies, and I hope that the Walton Penner folks do what they seem to be doing with the Broncos, which is look for a way to win. Because the Rockies fans have been waiting for that for way, way, way too long. All right, there was an unusual kind of plane crash over the weekend, and there were fatalities, although not on the plane. Gina's got more.
1: KOA News Time, 6:46. The videos are hard to watch. NTSB is still investigating Sunday's Amazon cargo plane crash after it went barreling off the runway in Miami, killing 5 people and injuring 5 more. Here's Fox's Dana Marie McNichol.
2: The Boeing 767 landing Sunday afternoon around 2 p.m. local time after flying in from Puerto Rico. It slammed through an airport fence and onto a road, hitting several cars before catching fire. Officials say some victims were trapped inside and under vehicles. The pilot and co-pilot were also trapped inside the aircraft.
1: ABC's Victor Oquendo says the Miami International Airport does not use a system that would possibly help prevent a crash like this from happening.
3: It's called EMAS, Engineered Materials Arresting System. So MIA doesn't have it. It's basically like a lightweight, crushable material that would help stop a plane from going beyond the runway.
1: Officials have recovered the plane's black boxes. The ballot certified for Colorado's November 3rd general election. It features 14 statewide ballot measures, including proposals dealing with education funding, voter identification, natural gas rates, and income taxes. Some voters will also see a measure addressing funding for the Front Range Passenger Rail District. Ballots are scheduled to begin going out to active voters next month. Adams County election officials say they still need about 200 election workers ahead of the election day. The part-time position pays $19 an hour. Tasks handled by election workers include staffing local voting centers, collecting ballots from drop-off boxes, opening envelopes, and putting ballots into counting machines. And New Hampshire voters are heading to the polls today. Many eyes on the Senate race, as Democratic Senator Jeanne Shaheen is not seeking re-election.
4: Democratic Congressman Chris Pappas will face off against Democratic Socialist Congress, Karishma Mansour, while on the Republican side, two former U.S. Senators, John E. Sununu and Scott Brown, will seek their party's nomination. Republican Governor Kelly Ayotte seeks a second term in office. In New Hampshire, the governor's term is 2 years, not four.
1: That's Fox's Gernal Scott. Primaries will also set the November races for both New Hampshire's U.S. House seats. Your next update in 15 minutes. From the Common Spirit Health KOA News Desk, I'm Gina Gundek on KOA. Jonathan Steele joining us with a check of our Tuesday morning drive in the KOA Traffic Center.
5: Yeah, got a bunch of problems going on out here. The rollover accident, 6th and Potomac, has most of the roadway blocked up, and it is definitely tying up. Try to avoid that. Maybe use Colfax instead. Over by, Buckley Space Force base at Mississippi and Alameda Parkway. It looks like we've got a crash also that's kind of tying up the intersection. We've got the rollover accident up north. This is on Sheridan Parkway at the Northwest Parkway. Northbound lanes are affected there. It is starting to tie things up just a little bit. 73rd and Washington just came in on a crash also. I think that's it on the accidents right now. The freeways aren't doing that badly. They're still moving in pretty good shape. Certainly a little bit heavier here and there. 225 in from Parker is kind of tying up, and 270's been pretty busy with quite a bit of slow and go there out of Commerce City. Jonathan Steele on KOA 850 AM and 94.1 FM.
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right, I will just note, because there's some question about a caveat here. As I mentioned when I was talking about this story regarding the possibility of the Rockies selling more of the team to the Walton Penner team, this is a report from one reporter and might or might not end up being true. The guy tends to be a well-sourced reporter, but right now it's just a kind of a prediction. We will see. I am saying I hope it is true. So, all right, moving on to the next thing. Let me do a little bit more, actually, on some Colorado politics. So this probably won't surprise anybody as we've been keeping up on this story. The elections division in the Colorado Secretary of State's office, that's where the election division is housed within Secretary of State, has filed an official complaint to go ahead in front of an administrative hearing officer regarding Victor Marks and his campaign, Victor Marks for governor. Now, let me just say, these guys, the election division still has to prove their case, and I don't know if they will.

0: by either refunding the prohibited contributions or reattributing them to joint account holders. These defenses fail for three reasons. So let me just translate this into plain English. The Elections Division says you took in a bunch of money for as campaign contributions that you were not allowed to take in because they exceed the legal limits. The campaign said back to them, here's what we did, and now we are in compliance with the law. And the Elections Division are saying, no, you're still not in compliance with the law, and here's why. Okay, so here's why. First, they have not, the Marks campaign have not, in fact, cured all their violations. They have not reported any of the reattributions of political contributions to other contributors. So let me just explain this. Let's say the limit is, I forget what it is, $1,450 or something. But let's say you, from a joint account, you and your wife have an account and you donate $2,500. But at first, it's listed just under the name of one of you. Well, if it's a joint account, you could split it between the two of you, and then you'll have two contributions that are each under the legal limit, and that's okay. You can do that. But the Marks campaign has not actually reported back to the government any of those reattributions. Also, reports that they do have suggest that the respondents have are about 20-something thousand dollars short in terms of the number, the dollar amount of contributions that they have reattributed. So there's still $20,000 that they haven't dealt with. Second, they have not provided credible evidence that they did any of these reattributions in a manner consistent with applicable campaign finance rules. I won't bore you with the details, but they're saying we don't even know that they did it the right way, if they did it at all. And third, even assuming that the Marks campaign effectively cured their violations by reattributing or refunding, they still failed to substantially comply with their legal obligations. They also did not begin refunding these monies until June 8th, a month after a third-party complainant started to file campaign finance complaints, even though the Marks campaign had been notified way before that that they were doing it wrong. So the Elections Division is requesting fines of something in the neighborhood of over $50,000 against the Victor Marks campaign. I think his campaign is close to out of money. Remember, when he was raising a decent amount of money, he spent way too much of it on consultants, on his own staff, on himself, on his daughter, and he spent far, far, far too much just on overhead and not nearly enough on something that would actually get him votes. Now he's probably somewhere close to out of money, and he's probably going to be facing a fine. So remember, if you're thinking about donating money to Victor Marks, your donation will probably go towards paying fines and paying debts and not actually buying a commercial to win a vote. I would suggest that you'd be better off burning your money, because then at least you can enjoy the warmth for a few moments.
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12: KOA News Time 701. I'm Gianna Gondek. The former CBI analyst who admitted to mishandling DNA evidence for more than 20 years will learn her fate today.
13: Count one, cybercrime. How do you plead, guilty or not guilty?
14: Guilty.
12: Missy Woods also pleaded guilty to perjury, forgery, and attempting to influence a public servant. It was an intern who first noticed irregularities with her test results she testified to in court.
13: She cut corners, she deleted data, she falsified reports, she undercut the integrity of the justice system.
12: Boulder County District Attorney Michael Doherty forced to retry a murder case tied to Woods' testimony. It's one of more than 700 criminal cases now under review, costing the state millions of dollars. She'll be sentenced to anywhere between 8 and 16 years in prison, but could be paroled after serving half that sentence. Colorado Congresswoman Lauren Boebert's son, Tyler, will spend at least 20 nights in jail after pleading guilty to child abuse charges. He will also serve a year on probation after an incident back in 2024 when his son wandered out of their house while Boebert was asleep. He still faces charges for allegedly making and sharing a video of himself having sex with a 17-year-old girl when he was 18. Hurricane Lowell lashing parts of Hawaii. ABC's Kana Whitworth is on the island of Kauai.
14: The inside of our hotel in Poipu flooded. All of Kauai County under a hurricane warning as the outer bands tear across the island, downing trees and waves possibly reaching 30 feet high.
12: All schools and government offices on the island closed today as officials are trying to keep the roads clear. Lowell is expected to hit the Big Island as a tropical storm. The defense attorney for Lindsey Clancy is hoping that President Trump grants the Massachusetts mom a pardon.
15: Perhaps Donald Trump, who felt compelled to speak out about this case, may very well, Mr. President, I would hope that you would consider this young lady, the type of person she is, what she's been through, and consider a pardon.
12: However, the president is only able to pardon those charged with federal crimes, and Clancy is charged with state charges for killing three of her children. No word yet on if prosecutors plan to retry the case after it ended with a hung jury last week. In sports, the Rockies opening a three-game series in New York tonight against the Yankees after dropping 2 of 3 against the Cardinals over the weekend. Our KOA coverage starts at 4:30. And the walk-off win for the Buffs over Georgia Tech, getting some attention and accolades. Boo Carter was named the Big 12's co-special teams player of the week after blocking a last-second field goal to seal that win. Defensive end Lamont Lester Jr. is the Big 12's co-defensive player of the week. The Buffs were also honored as the Big 12's defensive line of the week. They're getting ready to host Weber State coming up on Saturday. On Wall Street, ahead of the opening bell, stock futures mix to kick off the trading week. Dow futures currently down 330 points. S&P is down a couple of points, while the Nasdaq is up 84 points. Crude oil prices just under $93 a barrel. Fox 31 pinpoint weather. Mostly sunny today as our high temperature will warm up to the upper 80s this afternoon with a slight chance of a late day storm. Overnight low around 60 degrees. More sunshine tomorrow back into the mid 80s. Currently at 63 in Denver. From the Common Spirit Health KOA News Desk, I'm Gina Goddeck on KOA. Taking a look at your Tuesday morning drive with Jonathan Steele, the KOA Traffic Center.
16: Yeah, freeways are doing pretty well so far. A little heavier in some areas. 270 continues to jam a bit coming out of Commerce City. I-76 coming in from Highway 85. And it looks like I-25 south into downtown. Still tying up a little bit through 20th over towards Spear. South end, a little bit of traffic to and from the TAC, but we're not in a delay mode at this point. 225 is busier. We've got a rollover accident still working, though, on 6th at Potomac. They've got lanes blocked in there with a big tie-up. Colfax might be your better alternate route. And then up to the northwest corner, we've had an accident along Sheridan Parkway. This is right at the Northwest Parkway. It's a rollover accident. Actually, both those accidents are rollovers, so it may take a little extra time getting them cleared up. Watch for a possible problem on Hampton also, westbound through the intersection at Colorado. There's a big backup in there right now. Possible accident reported. Jonathan Steele on KOA 850 AM and 94.1 FM.
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9: All right, good morning. Happy Tuesday that feels like Monday. I'm Ross. There's Dragon behind the glass with his Denver Broncos t-shirt on and Epic Gina over here. And Gina sent me this piece that's from DenverWrite.com that I think If there's anybody in the entire world who is not surprised by this story, it's Gina. And before I read the headline to you, I'll just mention one other thing. As a guy who has studied economics for a long time, I understand, and you understand, that life is about incentives and trade-offs. And if you don't properly incentivize somebody to do something or not to do something, unless they're the kind of person who just wants to do everything the right way just because it's the right thing to do, they're not going to do it. And that's why when I read about the incentive or disincentive in this story, it just really makes me laugh. So the headline is VO riders, that's the scooter company, have scooted on Denver sidewalks more than 330,000 times. Gina will comment on that in a second. My econ nerd, though, I would just like to say the subhead to this article is now they face a $5 fine. I'm sure they are quaking in their boots. And you wonder if, and that's even if it can be enforced, a $5 fine. So, of course, they're riding on the sidewalks. The machines let them ride on the sidewalks, and they're facing a disincentive that they couldn't care less about. Take right. it away, Gina.
18: Yeah, that's pretty much it. I mean, when we look at these VO scooters, they rolled out expecting or saying they would do all these things, like have specific areas where you're supposed to park them and not be able to ride on the sidewalks and all these things. And now they say that there was over 338,000 sidewalk riding events is what they call them. Now, mind you, there was also 1.34 million rides reported between May and June with VO. So people are riding them, and a lot of people are still also riding them on the sidewalk. But like you said, the whole idea is that they haven't been cracking down on it yet. When I took one maybe last week, it gave me some take the no riding on sidewalk pledge to get a $5 credit towards your VO next VO ride. I actually put no because I still feel like the technology at times, there are times where I am riding on the sidewalk because the sidewalk feels safer than the road that I am currently on. For example, going down Spear. I'm not going to be taking a VO scooter down Spear going to Ball Arena to see a concert. Instead, I'm going to be taking that double wide sidewalk, which feels like it is built for, I assume, pedestrians and bicyclists near DU, near the Auraria campus, makes a little bit more sense. However, there's been times where I've literally been on the Cherry Creek Trail, which I think is the top tier place of where you should be taking an e-scooter, a bike, running, anything. And this thing just starts going, please stop riding on the sidewalk. And I'm like, I'm not on the sidewalk. I'm literally on a trail that I think is what I'm supposed to be. So I think they're trying. I think they're trying to implement some type of at least notification, the $5 fine, followed by a $10 fine. And then they say a suspension for your fourth offense of riding on the sidewalk. But it seems like the system and the technology that they have is still not making it so you cannot ride on the sidewalk, or making it where sometimes you're getting the notification when you're not even on the sidewalk.
9: How do they enforce it? Do they have your credit card information on file and they can just charge you $5 or $10?
18: Yeah. So, I mean, how it works with VO is you just sign up with a credit card and it just pulls that money every time you take a ride, similar to like an Uber or Lyft or anything like that. So
9: have you looked at, you know, the fine print that nobody ever reads to see whether they actually have the authority to fine you if you break a rule?
18: Ooh, that's a good point. I
9: wonder.
18: Don't know.
9: And I'm look, because I just heard you say that people took 1.3 something million rides, and this is May and June. And the headline is people have ridden on sidewalks more than 330,000 times. So that means, according to this report, one out of every four rides, people are on the sidewalk.
18: And also, I mean, that says they recorded sidewalk riding events. But also, was mine on the Cherry Creek Trail recorded as a sidewalk riding event? I feel like it's got to be way more than 338,000 people.
9: You think more than a quarter of the rides, people go on the sidewalk?
18: Yeah, I would think so. Because a lot of people don't feel safe on the roads.
9: Yeah.
18: Sure, if you have a bike lane, yes, that makes the most sense. That's what they mean. But when it's those roads where it's like, I will feel like I'm more at risk if I'm on the road and it's a busy road and they're not looking for people on bikes,
9: yeah,
18: I would rather be on the sidewalk. But I know a lot of people say, well, that's more dangerous. You have blind areas where a driver's not looking and they might not see you crossing. I get all that. But I just don't know It's a very gray area right now, and VO is not figuring it out.
9: There's only two ways this gets better. One is technological, where VO gets good enough at their own software that the bikes just won't work if you're on a sidewalk, or will slow down to 1 mile per hour or something so that you will get off the sidewalk.
18: Yep.
9: And the only other way that this gets better is if cops see it and start pulling people over, and they change the rules so that you can be fined $100,
18: right,
9: or $200 or something like that. Other than that, it's going to stay like this.
18: And then the parking thing is a whole
9: a whole other thing.
18: Because there's literally been times where I've tried to park it in one of the park areas where you're supposed to, and it says, this is not a parking zone. Please move it to a different area. When literally that is the parking area, but clearly the geofencing isn't working. So when you try to park it in one spot, it's not even in the right spot.
9: It remains to me a remarkable story. And we've, you know, Gina in particular has talked with Mayor Mike Johnston about this almost every week. It's almost become a running joke, but it's a serious thing, right? But it, to me, it's remarkable that the Denver City Council tossed Lime and Bird and replaced them with this company that seems so unready for prime time. Now, again, the city council could have been lied to. In fact, I'm sure they were lied to. I'm sure they were misled. But still, what an enormous mess. And we'll see if it gets better. Okay, so we're going to do some news, weather, and traffic. And then I want to talk about President Trump trying again or still to change the rules for mail-in voting. It's going to be very interesting to see what the Supreme Court does, especially now that a couple of states have actually started mailing ballots already.
10: On September 12th, the Monster Energy SMX World Championship Playoffs race into Columbus for the first time ever.
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18: KOA News Time 7:17. Some residents in Larimer County returning home after a wildfire prompted some evacuation orders on Labor Day. The Burnett Gulch fire northeast of Pinewood Springs is now about 50% contained after burning over 3 acres. Meanwhile, another wildfire broke out northeast of La Junta in Bent County yesterday. That one was believed to be caused by lightning. However, the size and containment is still unclear at this time. Amazon's $400 million fulfillment center is now open in Loveland. The 3.5 million square foot building between Northern Colorado Regional Airport and I-25 will employ over 1,100 people with a network of robotics and over 30 miles of conveyor belts transporting products. Officials with RTD say that there have been fewer copper wire thefts this year. Only 8 thefts have been reported compared to the 25 at the same time last year. RTD is crediting the reduction to increased officer visibility, work with other law enforcement agencies and scrap metal companies, and the use of cameras and other technology. And Canada's new tariffs on nearly $28 billion worth of U.S. products taking effect today.
3: After renewed trade talks fell apart with Canada, the Trump administration announced additional tariffs on more than $20 billion worth of goods. Canadian officials then announced retaliatory tariffs ranging from 15 to 50% on everything from dairy to furniture, aluminum, tools, sewing equipment, makeup, stoves, radiators, prefabricated structures, and more. Jessica Rosenthal, Fox News.
18: Your next update in 15 minutes. From the Common Spirit Health KOA News Desk, I'm Gina Gondek on KOA. Let's go now to the KOA Traffic Center. Here's Jonathan Steele.
16: Yeah, freeways aren't doing too badly. We've got some volume in place. Nothing unusual at this point. I-70 to the east coming west from Tower is about 20 minutes back to I-25. We're still jamming pretty heavily out of Commerce City on 270 and I-25 south coming into downtown. Quite a bit of slow and go. Just seeing the increase down to and from the tech center. We have had some off-freeway situations. 6th and Potomac on a rollover accident. Got a big tie-up in there. Also, a little bit further east at Mississippi and Alameda Parkway. This is the same as Mississippi and Tower, an accident. And we thought we might have a crash on Hampton at Colorado. Turned out there's a crew that's in there working in the center lane. This is westbound. That was backed up. And then we had an early morning rollover also up on Sheridan Parkway. It's right at the Northwest Parkway. I'm not seeing a real big delay, but got some lane restrictions through the intersection. Jonathan Steele on KOA 850 AM and 94.1 FM.
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9: I did a little research on this during the break. As far as I can tell, the VO user agreement does say that they can come up with penalties and fines, and they can charge, they can decide the amount, and then they can charge it to your credit card on file. And if you're riding on the sidewalk, and I think right now it's like you get 2 warnings and then the third time they'll fine you $5. But if that happens, that $5 actually goes to VO and not to the city of Denver. I suspect maybe VO is not feeling enough heat. And maybe for every time somebody rides on the sidewalk, maybe VO should have to pay Denver until they get it sorted out. Anyway, let's switch gears here for a second. You know that Colorado is almost entirely a mail-in voting state. And Colorado will start sending ballots out in, I guess it's about 4 weeks, 3.5 weeks, something like that. A couple other states that start their voting way, way, way too early. North Carolina is one of them. I don't remember what the other one is. Wisconsin. Wisconsin is going to start real soon as well. They're already mailing out ballots. And so when you've got this challenge by the Trump administration to say that they want to impose rules through the U.S. Postal Service about the envelopes that ballots will go out in, that becomes very, very tricky when some states have already mailed ballots. Now you're talking about a situation where if the Postal Service is allowed to impose certain rules, they will be imposing them differently on different states. The Supreme Court doesn't like that. So I think there are a couple of things going on here. Number one, President Trump and some of the people around him have a very, very deep mistrust for mail-in voting. And I realize that many Republicans and especially MAGA types share that mistrust, which is not really based on data. But I do understand. I want to make this clear. I do understand the perceived risk and actual risk. It's not just a perceived risk. You can't imagine how there could be some real problems with ballot harvesting in particular in states where everybody gets a ballot by mail. And then you've got other questions about who is registered in these states. And are there people who are registered, whether they intended to register or whether it was a government error, like we've now heard about in New Jersey, where there are people who are non-citizens and they might be legal aliens or they might be illegal aliens who are getting ballots. Now, these are all legitimate issues. To be clear, they are very, very, very small issues, and there's no reason to think that these issues changed the outcome of any important election. But still, the perception of a truly free and fair election is incredibly important. So the Trump administration does take this to the next level, and they, you know, President Trump, although he votes by mail, he still likes to always bash voting by mail. And they want to do some things now where the Postal Service would have to approve the envelopes in which ballots are mailed to voters. And the ballots would have to include a unique barcode for each voter and tie into a created list of citizens so that somehow, I guess, the Postal Service should be able to compare the name and whatever other information associated with that barcode and that ballot to a list to, quote unquote, make sure that this person is eligible to vote. Now, you can imagine how many problems will be in that system. Do you have great faith in, I don't mean to make fun of the Postal Service, but do you have great faith in their ability to implement a massive new system in 2 months and an absolutely critical system where if you had it kick out people's ballots and have them not be able to vote when they're citizens, their votes probably will end up not counting because it'll take so long to fix it. So I suspect that the federal government has slightly more leeway to impose these rules than a lot of people want to think. But I also suspect that it is so late in the game here that the Supreme Court, and the Trump administration has asked the Supreme Court to hear the case, the Supreme Court might say, hey, look, we get it. We understand what you want to do, but this would be too disruptive to elections that are already underway, to envelopes that are already printed, and there's just too much risk of it blowing up the election. So if you want to try it for the next election. That's my guess. But who knows? Predicting what the Supreme Court will do is always a risky thing.
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18: Former CBI DNA analyst Missy Woods could get anywhere from 8 to 16 years in prison today when she's sentenced for mishandling evidence.
11: Woods pled guilty in June to cybercrime, perjury, forgery, and attempting to influence a public servant. The former DNA analyst manipulated data in the DNA testing process, including posting incomplete test results in some cases. Nearly 700 cases have reportedly been affected by Woods's data manipulation over the course of 15 years. Carrie Mack, KOA.
18: State officials estimate that the cost to address Woods's forensic misconduct could be more than $11 million. Denver Mayor Mike Johnston announcing his re-election bid today.
14: In the next 4 years, we're going to build 20,000 homes people can afford to rent and afford to own. That's why we're going to bring child care for all to Denver, from birth to kindergarten.
18: Johnston says his second term will also focus on jobs and growing small businesses, along with improving parks and public spaces. Adams County putting out the help wanted sign for election workers.
15: The county plans to use about 600 workers to staff vote centers, retrieve ballots from drop boxes, and run ballots through the counting machines.
17: We're currently short about 200 election workers.
15: Adams County Clerk Josh Zeigelbaum says the job pays about $19 an hour. Timely election results will be crucial in November, especially in the race for the 8th Congressional District, where Republican incumbent Gabe Evans is running against Democratic challenger Manny Rutinel. Brenda Stewart, KOA.
18: Two climbers have died on Aspen 14ers within 1 week, the latest taking place on Sunday after a hiker fell from Castle Peak. Rocky Mountain Rescue's Jeff Edelson says another hiker was killed last Wednesday after falling off Maroon Peak.
19: It's unfortunate to see two climber deaths in 1 week in one range. And if we look back at our historical data, unfortunately, we do have a couple of deaths a year.
18: The climber who died on Sunday has since been recovered, but the person who died on Maroon Bells Wilderness area won't be recovered until later today. And French art museums may want to reconsider tightening their security. An early morning art heist in the south of France leaves a popular Renoir museum without two valuable paintings. Cameras actually caught the thieves stealing four paintings, but the bandits then dropped two of them while running from police. This morning's theft takes place less than a year after the theft of more than $100 million worth of jewelry from the Louvre in Paris. In sports, the Rockies begin a three-game series against the Yankees in New York tonight. Our KOA coverage starts at 4:30. And the countdown is on for the Broncos season opener. Linebacker Alex Singleton says they're preparing for the Chiefs as if Patrick Mahomes is completely healthy following his knee injury last season.
22: I'm expecting him to be him. You know, I think that kind of guy, you know, he's obviously has the right trainers, has the right mentality to come back and be ready to go. And he wouldn't play unless he was 100%.
18: KOA coverage from Kansas City begins at noon on Monday ahead of a 6:15 kickoff. On Wall Street at the opening bell, stocks mixed this morning. Right now, the Dow is down sharply, down 509 points. S&P is down 11 points. The Nasdaq is actually now down 44 points. Crude oil prices right around $93 a barrel. Fox 31 pinpoint weather. Sunny and warmer today as our high temperature is reaching into the upper 80s this afternoon with a slight chance of an afternoon storm. Overnight low around 60 degrees, back into the mid 80s tomorrow, and the 90s return by Thursday. Currently, it's 64 degrees in Denver. From the Common Spirit Health KOA News Desk, I'm Gina Gontek on KOA. Jonathan Steele joining us with a look at our Tuesday morning drive at the KOA Traffic Center.
16: Yeah, a little busier here and there. The Boulder Turnpike's pretty crowded coming out of Westminster to Broomfield, then heading through Superior before it kind of opens up heading into the Boulder area. We've got a crash still working on the Sheridan Parkway right at the Northwest Parkway. It's still kind of jamming traffic a little bit. It was a rollover, so it's taking extra time. I-76 tied up from 85 through 88th, then opens up back to I-25. 270's still about the heaviest drive. We've got both directions out of Commerce City, east side of I-70 now, looking more like about 25 minutes from Tower, heading back to I-25 and coming up from Castle Pines into the Tech and then eventually towards downtown. It's about a 25-minute commute also. Still working a rollover accident at 6th and Potomac. Big tie-up through the interchange. Colfax might be a better alternate, or even Alameda, and also Alameda Parkway at Mississippi on an accident. Jonathan Steele on KOA 850 AM and 94.1 FM.
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9: All right, happy Star Trek Day, happy National Dog Walker Appreciation Day, and happy National Ants on a Log Day. I like that one. I don't know why it exists, but I like it. So let me do a couple of things in this segment. Unfortunately, electric vehicles, EVs, became kind of a political thing. Well, I guess everything has become a political thing in recent years, but EVs became political because a certain part of the political spectrum wanted to essentially force people to drive electric vehicles, and changing rules, especially in California, and then Colorado adopted them, changing the rules to try to make gasoline cars so expensive, or giving people who buy EVs a bunch of other people's money to artificially lower the price of the vehicle, stuff like that. And it really was kind of one side versus another. And you do actually find adoption of EVs is much, much higher in blue states than in red states. I think it's all kind of dumb, right? I mean, I do think the political left was dumb to try to force it on us. But I also think there are some folks on the right who maybe have taken a little bit too far in their opposition to EVs, saying, I just don't want to do anything a liberal wants me to do. I'm just trying to think of them as vehicles. Like, do I want one? Now, I have long thought that I much, much, much prefer a hybrid to just a straight up EV, at least in the early days of all this, because of what they call range anxiety. And I do have a hybrid, and actually the battery part of the hybrid doesn't do a lot in my vehicle. Like many vehicles of this style, the battery part, if you run battery alone, it's good for less than 30 miles. If you're just tooling around town, going to and from work, the supermarket, taking the kids to school and all that, you can hardly ever go to the gas station, even with batteries that are only good for that long. You charge it up at night and that's fine. But EVs are cool. They really are fabulous technology. They're quiet. They need less maintenance. They have fewer moving parts, right? So you don't have to do oil changes and stuff like that. They're incredibly fast off the line. They're just really neat. But the range anxiety is a thing. So I thought this was kind of an interesting story. And again, you could be a little sarcastic on this story, saying, well, yeah, now they're just proving how much they actually need gasoline. But I actually think this is a cool idea. From the Wall Street Journal, car makers have a new idea to boost EV range at a gas engine. Now, we are not talking about hybrid, not the traditional kind of hybrid here. What they are talking about is a small gasoline powered generator that can be used to charge the EV's batteries. And you might, you know, if you think, oh, that's dumb, why not just do a regular old hybrid? You don't need to, right? If you have a regular hybrid with a gasoline, internal combustion engine, and battery assist like mine, you still have all the moving parts of an internal combustion engine, all the maintenance requirements, and then the additional maintenance requirements of the hybrid stuff, the electric stuff. In this one, it's really just an EV, and then they add this separate little generator, gasoline powered generator. You connect it to your battery charging system, and so it really doesn't add any maintenance requirements to the vehicles. And some of the companies that are doing this include Hyundai, Ford, which is actually going to bring back their F-150 Lightning. Remember that F-150 Lightning came out with so much fanfare, and then it was so expensive, and some early adopters bought it, and then nobody else bought it, and they withdrew it. Now they're going to bring it back as this kind of vehicle, and they're going to call these things extended range EVs, EREVs. And as the Wall Street Journal puts it, it's a fully electric car with the security blanket of a gas-powered generator. The head of propulsion systems at Stellantis, which is the parent company of Chrysler, Jeep, Dodge, Ram, Fiat, and other stuff like that, said it's simply a good answer. The truck, Ram truck that's going to have this, has a large EV battery with a gas V6 to recharge it, promising up to 690 miles of driving, more than twice the typical EV. Now that's a much bigger generator, but they're not all necessarily going to be big generators like that, but they will have they will have some way to use gas to recharge the battery, and I think it's pretty clever. Now, this other one, I don't know that I'm going to have time to get through this whole thing, but I want to share as much with you as I can because I just love this. Ben Sasse is a former Republican senator from Nebraska who left the Senate to go become president or chancellor or whatever the term is of the University of Florida. He quit that job when he was diagnosed with cancer. He was supposed to be dead a long time ago, but he's, when I say a long time, maybe a year ago, but he was one of those guys who got in the drug trial for the drug we told you about a couple weeks ago that is showing some promise against pancreatic cancer, which is what he has. And so he's still alive and kicking and doing pretty well. And he's had reductions in his cancers. And I'm not saying the dude's going to live a normal lifespan, but boy, is he doing well. And thank goodness he is an amazing American. Now, he wrote a piece for the Wall Street Journal about sports, and I wanted to share at least some of this with you about football, because there's been a lot of hand-wringing in recent years as we learn more about some of the potential long-term damage, especially, you know, cerebral damage from playing football. And you know what? I tried to play a little football in college, but I shouldn't have. Been there. I played basketball in high school and only well enough to play on a high school team because I was at a very small private high school with a very bad team. And any decent high school, I never would have made the team. But I love all this stuff. I'm just not great. But people have been worrying a little bit, should kids play football? And here's what Ben Sasse says. And I'm not going to read it all, but you can read it all at rosskaminsky.com in the Tuesday blogcast. I put a gift link so you don't need a Wall Street Journal subscription to read the whole thing. I'm going to share some. Fall is here, football is back, and America's boys need to play it and be shaped by it. As the son of a football coach, I'm admittedly biased. As a dad who has spent the past month driving a high school freshman to two-a-day, often 100-degree practices, I'm deliriously invested. But you don't have to be a football fanatic to grasp that for today, for 12 to 18-year-old boys, this sport has never been more important. While controversy surrounds the embarrassingly blurry line between college football and the NFL, our culture needs to take a moment to commend and steward the glorious tradition of high school football. I'm just going to do one more minute of this, and then you can go read the whole thing at rosskaminsky.com in the Tuesday blogcast. He says, Ben Sasse says, across cultures and time, four major institutions have formed young men: family, religion, work, and war. By demanding effort and sacrifice, each of these molded boys into men. Parents raised sons to be husbands and fathers. Scriptures demanded grappling with human nature, sin, and salvation. Work looked at needs and forged character and grit. War, or more broadly, the obligation to protect your community, harnessed strength as service. Today, war and work have faded. Thankfully, violence has been pushed to the periphery of most societies to a degree ancient and medieval people never conceived possible. The world is still dangerous and humanity still capable of unspeakable evil, but most neighborhoods bear little resemblance to the lawless frontiers of old. Our continental nation is blessed with good neighbors and big oceans, and most violence is constrained through ordered liberty. This isn't cheap. The men and women who defend us pay a steep price. And I'm just going to skip ahead. He talks about how few people actually serve in the military. Then he talks about how work is fading as a formative experience, how what he had to do growing up on a farm. He talks about how digital media has had a profoundly negative effect on young men, doom scrolling, consuming porn daily, 27% of men between the ages of 18 and 29, apparently. But let me just go to the very end. The Apostle Paul never picked up a blitz. He never recovered an onside kick, but he taught that suffering produces perseverance and perseverance produces character. And that's something that will be rightly cheered under Friday night lights all across the country this fall. Paul was in the more important business of saving souls. The gridiron offers no eternal comfort, but east of Eden will always need strong and selfless men. That's why we owe our boys football. There is much more to that article. I encourage you to go to rosskaminsky.com and read it for yourself. It really is great. All right. The trade war continues. Gina's got more.
18: Canada's retaliatory tariffs taking effect today. KOA News Time 7:45. And this is covering some $27 billion in U.S. imports. They range from 15 to 50% in target products like steel, dairy, appliances, farm equipment, electronics, and paper products. Canada says that the tariffs are in response to the 50% duties imposed by President Trump on Canadian goods. There's still many questions surrounding Sunday's deadly cargo plane crash at Miami International Airport. Five people were killed, five were injured after an Amazon cargo plane went off the runway and struck a van and an SUV. Some airports have an engineered materials arresting system, or EMAS. It's a crushable material at the end of the runway to stop planes. MIA does not.
1: Whether that would have helped prevent this tragedy, and should the EMAS be everywhere at every airport, that will be a key part of our investigation.
18: NTSB Chairwoman Jennifer Amadi, at least 70 airports nationwide have installed that safety system. The FAA credits it with saving nearly 500 lives. Three flight attendants on a flight from Chicago to Denver on Friday reported feeling sick enough that they had to be replaced mid-flight.
2: United 2803, what was the nature? They said food poisoning or something?
3: We don't know. We just had three flight attendants get sick and had deadheaders replace them for 2803.
18: Crews requested medical personnel to meet the flight at the gate. There's no word yet on what caused the flight attendants to become ill. The flight landed without any issues, and there were no reports of passengers or other crew members becoming ill. And family and friends of former Colorado Governor Dick Lam are asking Colorado Parks and Wildlife to rename Roxborough State Park in his honor. Supporters say Lam played an important role in establishing the area as a state park. Lam, who died back in 2021, served as Colorado's 38th governor from 1975 to 1987. Your next update in 15 minutes from the Common Spirit Health KOA News Desk. I'm Gina Gondek on KOA. Jonathan Steele joining us with a check of our Tuesday morning drive from the KOA Traffic Center.
16: Yeah, it's been a busy one out here in the foothills. We've had two accidents on 285. One's up near Tiny Town. It's not causing a real big delay, but as you come down the canyon northbound, this is going to be approaching Indian Hills or around the Parmalee Gulch area. That one is actually backing up traffic, so we've got some delays developing there before you get back in towards E-470, or make that C-470. Now, E-470, there was a problem near Sable. Do see some slowing in that area, but just an accident there. It doesn't look like a serious one at all. Got a lot of volume on the freeways, heavier here and there, especially in between downtown and the tech center. The east side of I-70 from Piccadilly now coming west all the way back to I-25 is well over 30 minutes. 270's jamming, I-76 also. So it's all volume in place in most areas. Other crashes, 6th and Potomac, that was a rollover accident, still tied up through the interchange there, as well as the Sheridan Parkway right at the Northwest Parkway. Jonathan Steele at KOA, 850 AM and 94.1 FM.
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1: Of course.
0: Also, I don't think Ross realized why it's Ants on a Log Day.
2: No, I don't.
0: You know that it's not actual Ants on a Log, right? Have you ever
2: I have a vague recollection that it relates to some kind of food or something, but I don't remember what it is.
0: Yeah. Ants on a Log?
2: You know what is it?
0: It's gross, honestly.
1: It is.
0: Celery.
1: It
0: really is. Take celery, put peanut butter in between, like cut the celery, put peanut butter in the little hole.
2: Yeah.
0: And then you put raisins on the peanut butter.
2: Oh, yeah.
0: So it looks like little ants on a log.
2: I have heard that.
0: Yeah.
2: So. Celery's bad.
0: Yes, it is.
2: Not as bad as bell pepper, but it's bad.
0: No, I won't agree with that part. But yes, celery is bad.
2: See, here's the thing with celery. It's not only is it bad, but it's filler. So like you order Chinese food and they throw celery in it so they could put in less chicken. And that sort of bums me out. Okay, let's do a couple other things here real quick. This was a weird story last week, and this is just a brief tech nerdiness story. But last Thursday morning, the three biggest American AI companies, Anthropic, which has Claude, OpenAI, which has ChatGPT, and XAI, which is Grok on Twitter or on X, all crashed at the same time. They all stopped working at the same time. And what's odd about this is that at first the rumor was that one of these internet backbone companies like Amazon Web Services or Microsoft Azure had some kind of outage that took them down. But then it seemed like that wasn't it, because normally if one of those things goes down, it takes out lots of other businesses. You wouldn't only have three AI companies having a problem. You would have thousands and thousands of companies, big and small, with their websites unavailable to be accessed. And so instead, and again, I realize this is super nerdy, so I'm just going to finish this up. But what it seems like has happened is that these companies are interconnected somehow, not in the output they're giving you, but

0: swimmer, and they like to take a walk to the park, and he likes to collect goose feathers from around the pond. So they took this walk, they came back, and Sam wanted to go back to get some more feathers. And again, keep in mind, they're in a gated community here, all right? And Sam has been to the park lots of times, and he's a really good swimmer. So Sam walked to the park. Some idiot nosy neighbor decided that there was a problem. I think it was a neighbor. It might have been security guard. But anyway, and the cops were called. They showed up at this woman's house. They charged her with contributing to the delinquency of a minor, and she was convicted and sentenced to 6 months of suspended jail time. And she's going to have to register in her and her son's name in the Virginia Abuse and Neglect Registry, where the name will stay for 7 years. 7 years. Apparently, the cops who showed up were as rude as can be, calling her a bad parent, all this stuff, saying, oh, the kid. Do you realize how rare kidnapping is? It is shockingly rare. And the odds of a kid getting hurt walking to a park or whatever by himself are way lower than the odds of you getting into a traffic accident driving the kid somewhere. This whole thing is absolutely nuts. By the way, this woman graduated from law school, and she's studying for the bar exam right now. And anyway, the whole thing is infuriating. And I just want to say that this is the fault of voters. Voters keep voting in the politicians who pass these laws and then don't repeal them. Keep voting in police chiefs who have the cops enforce law, these stupid laws overly aggressively, charging a woman and having her register on a list because she let her 5-year-old son walk to the pond inside her gated neighborhood. Are you kidding? Again, there's no good part to this story, but I just wanted to make the point that in almost all stories that have bad stuff like this, it's the fault of voters.
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20: KOA News Time, 8:02. I'm Gina Gontek. Yvonne Woods, better known as Missy, about to learn her sentence for manipulating data in hundreds of criminal cases. Prosecutors estimate that she cost the state more than $11 million to correct her mishandling of evidence and retry a number of cases. Jed Loans with the Innocence Project says the cost to victims is a lot higher.
21: I have at least two clients where Missy Woods did testing
0: in their cases, and they did not receive a notice from the district attorney because it got lost in the shuffle.
20: Woods could be sentenced to anywhere between 8 and 16 years this morning after she pleaded guilty to cybercrime, perjury, forgery, and attempting to influence a public servant. There is a possibility she could be paroled after serving half her sentence. Neighborhood groups celebrating Denver's plan to restore Sloan's Lake. Sloan's Lake Park Foundation Director Kurt Weaver calls the plan immense.
21: Really, our goal was to make sure this lake gets cleaned in a real way. It's not some, you know, sort of patch that goes on to then make it sustain a couple more years. We wanted the long-term solution, and this is exactly that.
20: The three-year, $50 million restoration will be focusing on dredging sediment from the lake floor to restore its original depth of about 12 feet. Protesters are planning to gather outside Monarch High School this afternoon ahead of the Boulder Valley School District's meeting, where the board will once again discuss closing and consolidating several schools. The board meeting starts at 5 p.m. Demonstrators will be permitted to gather around 4:15 once the school day has ended. In sports, the Rockies open a three-game set in New York against the Yankees after a day off, trying to bounce back from a losing weekend to the series to the Cardinals. Gateway coverage starts at 4:30. In game week, almost here for the Broncos, the team opening the season against the Chiefs in Kansas City coming up Monday night. Linebacker Alex Singleton says the Broncos are preparing to play against Patrick Mahomes as if he's completely healthy and ready to go following his season-ending knee injury.
22: Since I could have played 9 months after my ACL, I'm assuming he's also going to be able to. I'm expecting him to be him. You know, I think that kind of guy, you know, he's obviously has the right trainers, has the right mentality to come back and be ready to go. And he wouldn't play unless he was 100%.
20: Coverage of the season opener right here on KOA starting at noon on Monday. On Wall Street, stocks lower this morning. Right now, the Dow is down 495 points. S&P is down 34 points. NASDAQ down 75 points. Crude oil prices right around $93 a barrel. And gas prices remain high after the long Labor Day weekend. AAA puts the national gas average at $4.15 a gallon. Colorado about 5 cents higher than that at $4.20 a gallon. 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Fox 31 pinpoint weather. Plenty of sunshine today as our high temperature warms up to the upper 80s. Could see a passing thunderstorm in the afternoon and into the evening. Overnight low around 60 degrees. Currently some sunshine and 64 in Denver. From the Common Spirit Health KOA News Desk, I'm Gina Gottdeck on KOA. Taking a look at your Tuesday morning drive with Jonathan Steele in the KOA Traffic Center.
23: Yeah, it's been really busy out here. We've got a lot of volume on the roadways. I-25 down south, I got to tell you, coming out of Castle Rock is going to be slow all the way to the Tech Center and from the Tech Center all the way to downtown. It's not like jam-packed, but it's sluggish all the way through there. Totally reduced speeds all the way on that stretch into the foothills. We're still seeing delays coming down Turkey Creek Canyon on 285, just a little bit south of the Parmalee Gulch area. Big crash in there with those backups. Now, we've got some heavy jamming on I-25 south from Broadway heading down past Colorado. East side of I-70 from almost Piccadilly heading all the way back to I-25 has been very, very slow. 270, I-76, and Boulder Turnpike as well, anywhere from Westminster to Broomfield. Then you get some relief if you're heading in towards Boulder, but there's an accident where a pedestrian was hit on Colorado at Foothills Parkway, and they do have some lane restrictions in there. The other big crash this morning was at 6th and Potomac. Still working it. It's a rollover through the interchange there with some big backups also. Jonathan Steele on KOA 850 AM and 94.1 FM.
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27: Maybe one day people will be able to go fishing in Sloan's Lake again. Fishing in Denver, maybe not a thing you think about very much, but I saw a piece over at Denverite.com. Headline, it might be Colorado's worst park, but these anglers are determined to make it shine. So what is going on with fishing in Denver, and what is going on with this particular park, not Sloan's Lake, this other thing that we'll learn about in 1 second. Joining us to talk about it, Rick Mikesell is an urban fishing guide, which is an awesome job description. And he joins us to talk about what he and and his friends are doing to try to rehabilitate this particular park. So, Rick, thanks for making time for us. Thanks for being here. Tell us what's great and not so great about the park and what you and your friends are trying to do to make it better.
1: Awesome. Thanks for having me, Ross. So Phil Milstein Park is a really unique little strip of dirt that is located between Frog Hollow Park on 8th Avenue and Alameda. And there's really no parking access. You have to walk along the trail. And there's really only visited by folks on bikes or folks that are fishing. And Phil Milstein apparently was a city planner for the city of Denver who did some really great stuff for 16th Street Mall and all across the metro area. And they named this what was supposed to be a beautiful gem of a park after him. And over the years, it's just been neglected and there's been very little work done to it. So we fish on that stretch quite frequently. And I often take my clients when I'm guiding on the river there through that stretch. And it's always been a joke that what did Phil Milstein do to deserve this crummy little park? But at Denver Trout Unlimited, our mission is to kind of take care of the Denver South Platte from Chatfield to 164th below the waterline. And we have a pretty special resource in the Denver South Platte, the fishery itself, the quality of fish, the quantity of fish, the size of fish, the bait, the bugs, the water quality. It's all surprisingly good for an urban river. The fishing is fantastic. But we have a pretty big trash problem. There's trash all over the river from blowing it on the highway, from being left and dumped out, and there's trash all over. So at Denver Trout Unlimited, the one thing we can do and can do frequently is pick up all this trash. So we use our funds to schedule up to 10 river cleanups throughout the year. We're going to double that for next year to install some pretty cool booms, which are big inflatable catchers that go to the mouths of some creeks that catch the trashes that are flowing in from Bear Creek and Weir Gulch. And now we jumped in and we decided we're going to take care of Old Phil, take Phil Milstein's park and turn it into something that cyclists and anglers and folks that are using that stretch of the South Platte River can enjoy or at least stop in and feel safe and have a nice place to rest. So we have our first cleanup of the park tomorrow evening, and then we're going to have a giant cleanup of the park on October 17th. And it's co-founded with Protect Our Rivers, which is another great river cleanup organization. We're going to do it in costume. We're going to have machines out and cut down some of the brush, cut down some of the trees, and really try to give Phil a little bit of love through the end of this year. And then we have some pretty big plans for next year.
20: I love this, Rick. I love the work that you guys are doing in order to make this park beautiful. You started by explaining it's literally a strip of dirt. This is between I-25 and the South Platte River. There's literally a Google review that says, come here if you're depressed and want to be, like, super depressed. I mean, it's not a fun place right now. So what would you say to those who say, why is it worth saving? You know, there's so many other investments that we're seeing with Sloan's Lake, like right now, and all these other places. Why would you say, okay, not just the giving Phil Milstein the recognition he deserves, but more the environmental, the impacts of why this place is so special for you and other anglers?
1: Yeah, I think the river itself kind of has a little bit of a PR problem. Below the river surface, the fish, the bugs, the water quality, it's so good, but people see the trash. They see kind of the rough exterior and they say, hey, I'm not going to engage in that because it looks bad. But what they're really missing out on is how good it actually is from a fishing standpoint, from a recreating standpoint. So the real lift that we all have as folks that care about it is pretty straightforward. We just need to make it have some curb appeal, make it look a little nicer, and then people are going to use it. And once they use it, they're going to see how cool it really is, and they're going to become advocates for it too. And I mean, it's my livelihood. I guide on it pretty much every weekend from March to November. And all I want to do is make sure that everyone else sees how cool it is and sees what I see in it, because it's a cool resource and it's super close to home. I don't have to drive 2.5 hours. I don't have to fight I-70 traffic. I don't have to deal with warm water temperatures this year to go fishing. I can drive 10 minutes, go right downtown and catch some awesome fish.
27: Most of this kind of fishing, Rick, is catch and release. But just to try to get a sense of, you're talking about water quality. Is the water quality here such that you would feel comfortable taking home a fish and eating it that you caught in this water?
1: The water quality is such that the fish thrive. But like a lot of Colorado fisheries, we have a pretty robust mining pass. So there's heavy metals. And this is not just the case for urban rivers. This is the case for a lot of mountain rivers as well. So the heavy metals are the real issue with water quality. And it's not something that impacts the way the fish swim or the way the fish behave. But those heavy metals build up in the substrate over time and then in the bugs and then in the fish, just like mercury poisoning you hear about in the ocean. So I know CPW does not recommend eating fish out of the river. And to be frank, most of the fish that swim in the river aren't the fish you generally eat. It's primarily common carp, big white suckers. I've heard that smallmouth bass taste pretty good, but they're such a cool sport fish. I don't think anyone would kill them. There are some walleye in the river. I haven't ventured to eat one, but they're doing great from a catch and release standpoint. I haven't really dove into eating one quite yet.
20: With the little minute that we have left here, Rick, I am curious of, obviously, you guys are doing the volunteer efforts, the hours, the work put in to clean up this area. But do you feel like the city has been responsive in helping you in any way? Is this park not properly funded? Are there things that you would like the city to do as a result in trying to beautify this park as well?
1: The city's been awesome. Denver Parks has partnered with us in this fully. So for every one of our cleanups, they're providing trash pickup. For our big cleanup, they're going to provide staff and machines and bushwhackers and trimmers and mowers and all that great stuff. The city has a ton of parks. We have a lot of park space in Denver, and I think they're probably limited in resources. So this gives them the opportunity to take some of those underserved places. We provide the manpower, we provide the energy, and then they're going to take care of all of the logistics with removing the trash, removing the brush, all of that great stuff as well. The other thing that's kind of on the horizon is the big restoration of the river. So they're going to essentially redo the entire river from the Inglewood boundary all the way to National Western. It started at National Western already in a handful of places. So by 2028, there's a good likelihood that Phil Milstein will see a different face. And the cool opportunity for that is we now have a seat at the table. So when the Army Corps of Engineers and Flood Control go to redo this stretch, we can advise them and make it a really good space for not just cyclists, but also anglers and river recreators as well.
27: Rick, we're out of time here, but real quick, if people want to learn more or maybe volunteer to help you with the big cleanup in October, what website can they go to?
1: Yeah, so go to denvertroutunlimited.org or carpslam.org. We have a giant Superfund tournament coming up September 19th where all the funds go directly towards river restoration, and we'd love everyone to join us on September 19th.
27: Say the websites again.
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27: Rick Mikesell, thanks for your time. Thanks for the great project. We'll keep in touch.
1: Thank you, Russ.
27: All right. I love that. I absolutely love it. And I love they're cleaning up Sloan's Lake. I love they're doing all this stuff.
20: KOA News Time, 8:16. Several mountain towns preparing for some heavy traffic as leaf peeping season is getting underway.
2: With the possibility of a shorter fall color season this year, Breckenridge is closing the parking lot at the Wakefield Trailhead for the Aspen Alley Trail. Instead, the town is setting up a shuttle service. The shuttle will run daily from September 12th through October 3rd. You can catch it at the parking lot at the Stephen C. West Ice Arena from 7 a.m. to 8 p.m. Carrie Mack, KOA.
20: The ballot now certified for Colorado's November 3rd general election. It features 14 statewide measures, including proposals dealing with education funding, voter identification, natural gas rates, and income taxes. Some voters will also see that measure addressing funding for the Front Range Passenger Rail District. Ballots are scheduled to begin going out to active voters next month. Adams County officials say they still need about 200 election workers. The part-time position pays $19 an hour. Tasks handled by election workers include staffing local voting centers, collecting ballots from drop boxes, opening envelopes, and putting mail ballots into counting machines. And New Hampshire voters are heading to the polls today. Many eyes on their Senate race as Democratic Senator Jeanne Shaheen is not seeking re-election.
3: Democratic Congressman Chris Pappas will face off against Democratic Socialist Karishma Mansour, while on the Republican side, two former U.S. Senators, John E. Sununu and Scott Brown, will seek their party's nomination. Republican Governor Kelly Ayotte seeks a second term in office. In New Hampshire, the governor's term is 2 years, not four.
20: Fox's Grinnell Scott. Primaries will also set the November races for both of New Hampshire's U.S. House seats. Your next update at 8:30 from the CommonSpirit Health KOA News Desk. I'm Gina Gondek on KOA. A check of your Tuesday morning drive with Jonathan Steele in the KOA Traffic Center.
23: Yeah, a couple of problems on the freeways, but one is up north on I-25 southbound, just approaching 104th, right lane's blocked. It's backed up to about 136th Avenue. Ahead of that, it does ease up pretty nicely, although we're seeing pockets of slowing coming into downtown. And, of course, coming up from Castle Rock this morning to the Tech Center all the way to downtown, it's very busy. We've got what appears to be a center lane stall westbound 70 at Havana. That's backed up all the way, and it has been jammed anyway from Piccadilly coming west on I-70. Kind of keep to the left or right there to get around that. 270 is easing up a little bit. Looks a little bit better there. The other accident we had here in town was 6th and Potomac. That was a rollover. That's kind of in the cleanup stages. I see better movement through the interchange and into the foothills, 285. Coming down the canyon, this is the northbound side near Parmalee. We still have some delays with that accident. Jonathan Steele on KOA 850 AM and 94.1 FM.
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5: Fish heads, roly-poly fish heads.
27: Eat them up. Yum. Fish. Sing it, Gina. We've done this one enough times. You should know Eat Them Up Yum, at least.
20: I don't know what this is.
27: I just want to let you know, folks, 7:34 tomorrow morning, we got Alan Dershowitz on the show. So that's going to be an interesting conversation. So what do I want to do here? Okay, I'll tell you what. Let's do this pet thing. There was a piece at the Denver Post a couple of days ago that struck a nerve with me because I've been through some very, very expensive stuff with my pets. But that was even before, mostly before, the cost of pet care went from very high to ridiculous. And now you're getting to a point where, again, the Denver Post is writing about it. Higher costs force tough choices for Colorado pet owners and veterinarians. And the subhead, unexpected bills and costly clinic visits leave some owners delaying pet care. Now, what I will say just as a macro concept is ordinary veterinarian visits, or semi-ordinary, maybe, you know, you've got a pet that seems like it's a little injured. It's not emergency. He's not, you know, bleeding out or whatever, but maybe needs an x-ray and you go to the vet. They are priced more like if you as a human went to a hospital rather than going, let's say, to a standalone imaging center. So I shared with you the other day that a listener sent me an emergency room bill. And they were charged $1,700 for an x-ray, where if you went to a standalone imaging center, it would probably be $50 or $100 or something like that, right? So I don't know if you've ever had to get an x-ray for your pet, but an x-ray on your little dog or cat, you go to the vet, could easily be $200 or $300. And this is for something that I realize you've got the upfront cost of buying the x-ray machine, but the marginal cost of doing an x-ray, of taking an x-ray, and everything's digital. You don't need film these days. The marginal cost of taking an x-ray is probably $1. And they charge $200 or whatever. And everything is just so ungodly expensive. I just dread having to take Agnes to the vet, even just for a checkup. You know, you need the checkup, you need the Bordetella thing, you need the rabies shot every couple of years. That'll be $235. Like, are you kidding? And so now they're even talking about this in the Denver Post. Now, they're not talking so much about the ordinary, you know, day-to-day checkups, but they talk to this woman about her. They talk about a woman whose cat was acting funny and had a little rash under the collar and whatever, and went to the vet, and that was $2,000. And as they say in the Denver Post, for many people, that's a rent payment. And the woman here who has this cat said, I have a good job. I'm fortunate. These animals are my children and I can afford to spend money on them. But there's a point where I know it'll just be unreasonable. Now, here's the key. The average cost of veterinary services, including exams, shots, surgery, and other care, has increased by more than 65% over the past decade, about twice the rate of inflation over that time span. And of course, inflation over that time span has been enormous. And this is double that. And the veterinary clinics say, look, we have to pay more for equipment, for whatever the medications or the drugs are that we're giving your pets. We have to pay more for labor. We have to pay more for technology. And so our costs are higher as well. But I just, at some point, and we may already be at that point, you're going to have folks saying, more than happened in the past, I just can't afford this. If my pet is not suffering, is going to maybe die younger than it otherwise might, but is not suffering, I'm just going to take him home. I can't spend $4,000 or $5,000 or $7,000. I just can't do it. If the pet is suffering and I can't spend $7,000, I'm just going to have the cat or the dog put to sleep. This is a very sad thing. I think you, those of you who've been listening to me for a while know how I've felt when I've lost dogs. I love my dogs. Is there a limit? Is there a limit? In fact, I'm going to leave this question and then we'll come back to it in the next segment of the show, because Gina has the same question and I want to ask Gina the same question, which is, how much would you be willing to spend on medical care for your pet? And does it vary? Would it change over time? Like, if your pet is close to what you think would be the end of its natural life anyway, right? If you've got a 15-year-old cat, if you've got a 14-year-old dog, does that change how much you are willing to spend on that, you know, longtime companion of yours? Or would you be willing to spend pretty much anything, even if it meant you had to eat ramen for a couple of months? Let's talk about that after we do some news, weather, and traffic here on KOA. And send me your thoughts on those questions as well at 56690, and we'll share some of your thoughts on the air.
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16: KOA News Time, 8:30. I'm Gina Guntek. Prosecutors hoping former CBI forensic scientist Missy Woods gets the maximum penalty when she's sentenced later this morning.
19: Misconduct by Missy Woods had an incredibly damaging effect on our ability to do justice for the case and has caused us to revisit different cases and open old wounds for victims and their families.
16: Boulder County District Attorney Michael Doherty already has to retry one murder case after Woods admitted to mishandling data. She pled guilty to cybercrime, perjury, forgery, and attempting to influence a public servant, and could receive anywhere from 8 to 16 years in prison. Prosecutors estimate that Woods' conduct cost the state more than $11 million. Denver Mayor Mike Johnston sounding an optimistic tone as he begins his reelection campaign today.
28: People often think that hope drives change. But in Denver, we know that change drives hope. When we work together to show that even the hardest things can get better, we start to believe in what else is possible.
16: Mayor Johnston says he wants to build 20,000 homes that are affordable to rent or own, provide universal child care from birth to kindergarten. He's touting his record of reducing homelessness, revitalizing downtown, and helping to bring Denver Summit FC to the city, as well as fighting to keep the Broncos in the city. The areas hit by the Aspen Acres fire are finally getting federal disaster aid to help clean up with the damage. But while it took the Trump administration some time to sign off, community members have already been stepping up.
0: I've worked at three different places and going now to the fourth, and I hauled a load of culverts that were pulled out because they always plug up when in a flash flood.
16: Harold Frank donated his machinery and spent most of his weekends helping to clear debris left behind by the flash flooding and the wildfires. Denver City Council approving a $105 million plan with the Colorado Symphony to help renovate Betcher Hall. This includes $20 million from the vibrant Denver bond package approved by voters. The Colorado Symphony president says that the symphony will also have to raise money for the project.
1: The Colorado Symphony has committed through that funding agreement to top this $105 million city capital stack with $15 million that we're going to raise through a capital campaign based on naming rights.
16: Now, the name Betcher Hall will not change. The naming opportunities will only be available for areas including the exterior, the building, and the stage. In sports, the Rockies will try to bounce back from losing two out of the three games to the Cardinals over the weekend. They face the Yankees in New York tonight. Our KOA coverage of that game starts at 4:30. On Wall Street, stocks lower this morning. The Dow is down 671 points. S&P down 40 points, while the NASDAQ is down 126. Crude oil prices just above $93 a barrel. And Canada imposing a new round of tariffs on American goods as the trade war is heating up. The tariffs kicked in just after midnight. They range from 15 to 50%, covering some $27 billion in U.S. imports. They target products like steel, dairy, appliances, farm equipment, electronics, and paper products. Canada says that the tariffs are in response to the 50% duties imposed by President Trump on Canadian goods. Fox 31 pinpoint weather, mostly sunny, slight chance of an afternoon rain shower as our high temperature will warm up to the upper 80s. Overnight low around 60 degrees, back into the mid 80s tomorrow. Sunshine right now, 68 in Denver. From the Common Spirit Health KOA News Desk, I'm Gina Goddeck on KOA. Jonathan Steele joining us with a check of our Tuesday morning drive in the KOA Traffic Center.
23: Yeah, looking down south on I-25, it's been real busy this morning from Castle Rock to downtown Denver. And basically, it's now from Castle Pines to the Tech Center and then to Colfax, which is still about 45 minutes on your drive time. 225 is awfully heavy through Aurora, especially coming in from Parker. We had a center lane stall westbound 70 at Havana. They've moved that. That backed up well past Tower. That's still running real rough. 270 is jammed up quite a bit. I-76, especially west of I-25, Boulder Turnpike, quite a bit of volume. The north end of I-25, in fact, they were still working a crash southbound approaching 104th, right lane block there. Looking at the backup, still sitting right at about 136th Avenue. From there, you do get relief till you get a little bit closer into the downtown area. Looks like 6th and Potomac's been cleared out. That was a big rollover causing delays. And in the foothills, they're still dealing with an accident on 285. It's the northbound side, which essentially is eastbound, just approaching Parmalee. Jonathan Steele on KOA 850 AM and 94.1 FM.
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27: Name that band, Gina. Come on. One of Michigan's most famous rockers and also kind of famous for being a bit of a right-wing nut in politics in recent years.
16: Ted.
27: Yes.
16: Nugent.
27: Yes.
16: Yeah.
27: Yeah. Well
16: right.
27: done. Very well done.
16: It actually took to the right wing part for me to actually know who it was.
27: It's got to be his most famous song, right, Dragon? Maybe his only famous song. He probably has one or two others.
21: Yeah, Wango Tango.
27: Yeah, Wango Tango. Right. Okay. Hey, let's do this thing. Dragon says it's Telephone Tuesday, and I want to make sure we do this. So we've got a four pack of tickets for the Colorado Fall Home Show. It is coming up this weekend, Friday, Saturday, Sunday, at the Colorado Convention Center. You can get hands-on demos. 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And because it's Telephone Tuesday, even though we almost never do stuff by phone these days, why don't we do something by phones? Dragon, since you have to answer the phone, why don't you tell people what you want them to do and when?
3: Well, we'll be caller number four.
27: Okay.
3: Since we have a lot of people streaming still, and you got to pick up the phone afterwards and dial that. So let's do 8:41 and 13 seconds.
27: Caller number four at 8:41 and 13 seconds at 303-713-8585. 303-713-8585. Caller number four at, say the time again, 8:41 and
3: 13 seconds.
27: 13 seconds by our clock, not yours. You don't need to answer a trivia question. You know, just Dragon will answer the fourth call. Do you answer all of them and say you were not? Yeah, and then say, sorry, you were number one.
3: Call number two, call number three, call number four,
27: you win. Okay.
3: Yeah.
27: All right. There we go. So that'll be a four pack of tickets. And if you don't win tickets, you can go online and buy them at ColoradoFallHomeShow.com. And we will be giving away more tickets over the course of the week. So there's that. All right. So let me go back to this pet thing and drag, Epic into this conversation. So first, have you ever had to spend a lot of money taking care of a pet? By a lot, I'll mean over $1,000.
16: Yes. Yeah. But probably right around there.
27: Okay.
16: Which, like, when our cat's five now, so in those 5 years, $1,000 is a lot for us. But I know my family who has spent thousands and thousands of dollars when it comes to keeping our childhood pets alive back mm-hmm. in the day. So to me, $1,000 was a lot at the time when I was caring for the cat. Yeah, $1,000.
27: We had room in our little French bulldog. He had an issue. He got this really terrible kennel cough that was going around a couple years ago that killed a lot of dogs. He killed one of my friend's dogs. And Ruben had to go to the doggy ER. And I want to say that was $7,000.
16: Wow.
27: Something like that. And then Agnes did the dog equivalent of blowing out her ACL. And she had to have surgery. That was about $4,000, but I did have pet insurance, which covered about maybe a little more than half of it. But the pet insurance itself is really expensive as well. Yeah. It could be $80 or $100 a month.
16: Yep.
27: Something like that. So you've got your Luna the cat, uh-huh. and you said she's around five now?
16: Yeah, I guess she's closer to six now.
27: Okay. I don't know what a normal lifespan is for a cat, but let's pick a number. Let's call it 12.
16: Okay.
27: So if your cat got quite ill at 12, still around, and you were facing a choice of either putting the cat to sleep if the cat was suffering, or just letting the cat live with whatever it is if she's not suffering, or spending $8,000, what are you going to do?
16: Sometimes they give, like, this might give you
27: a few
16: X
27: more
16: amount
27: months.
16: Of years.
27: Yeah.
16: Are you putting that into the factor? How many are we talking?
27: Sure.
16: Months? Are we talking years?
27: You can answer however you like.
16: If we're talking years,
27: yeah,
16: probably. If we're talking months, that's a little tougher to answer because I don't mean to always put it in a money sense, but you almost want to factor it out of, okay, well, how much am I spending per month to keep my pet alive?
27: Mm-hmm.
16: Is she happy? Is she healthy? Is she, you know, able to still hang out with us? Or is this just, hey, we're doing everything we can just to give you a little bit more time? I don't know.
27: Right. And there's a listener who said, my sister spent $5,000 on her dog, money she did not have. She says she couldn't live with the guilt of not trying everything. And the dog lived three more months.
16: Wow.
27: That's rough.
16: But then the other one right above that text says there's pretty much no limits. We spent nearly $18,000 on our diabetic cat who is 7 years old. What are you supposed to do? Just let them die? Nope.
27: So I get that, but maybe the answer is yeah.
16: $18,000?
27: Right. Maybe the answer is just let them die. And I'm not trying to be sarcastic or whatever. like, okay, whoever is doing that probably has plenty of money, and 18,000 might be a moderate amount to them, might even be a lot to them, but they can do it.
16: Right.
27: But what about somebody who's making $50,000 a year and half of that's going to rent and half of the rest is going to food, and then you got almost nothing left, and now you're going to be facing this big bill for a pet? I mean, man, I don't know. How much are you supposed to sacrifice of yourself, which is basically what that is saying, to take care of this? And I'm saying this as someone who loves his pets.
16: Yeah.
27: I had cats mostly as a kid and a couple of dogs. And dogs now, I love my pets. And I'm, you know, I realize farm people have a whole different view of animals, mm-hmm. right? But I'm, you know, and I get that, but I'm not that. I think it's a hard question, but I also think the way costs are going up is making it really, really hard. If you see, I'm sure you have seen the price of cat food and dog food.
16: Right.
27: There's lots of $100 bags of dog food now.
16: And we've even said no to some of the preventative measures due to the price. Like they recommended that we get our cat's teeth cleaned. Well, to get a cat to actually allow you to get its teeth cleaned, they have to put him under.
27: Yeah.
16: That's $1,000. We said no. And they were like, well, you know, tooth decay, blah, blah, blah. And we're like, okay, well, we will revisit this. Is it the right thing to do? Yeah, it is. You know, mm-hmm. you want to make sure your cat, your pet is as healthy and as happy as can be. But at the time, we were like, $1,000? This was when we were planning a wedding and everything. We were like, yeah. This is not an expense we were thinking by any means. And I know that my family, my parents have kept, we had Rottweilers growing up, and they have a lot of health issues. They don't live for very long.
27: Right.
16: And the amount of money that my parents have probably put to all of the Rottweilers that we've owned in our lives, because they had kids, they didn't want it to be a heartbreaking experience for us, though we did have to put down a number of our dogs. They did everything to try to fix cancer, to try to fix a blown out leg, to try to fix everything they could do. And then at what point do you draw the line and say, we can't keep funneling this much money to it anymore?
27: Let me share a few listener texts on this. Rotten indoor cats, indoor only cats average 15 years of life. I had cats who were 20. The hyper expensive cost of pet care adds to the culture of euthanasia. Yeah, it's kind of the point I'm making, and I think it is. Ross, it's kind of an unfair question because there are too many variables. I think that's probably true. Great Danes only live to 8 or 9. Rotten until 2019, we had a dog whose medications cost over $200 a month. We paid it without hesitation. I get that. I will say, while that adds up to a lot over the course of the year, there is kind of a difference depending on a person's individual cash flow. Spending a couple $100, a few $100 a month versus a much bigger bill all at once. I spent $15,000 on back surgery for my 11-year-old Corgi, who lived 3 more years, and I would do it again in a heartbeat. If you only make $50,000 a year, you shouldn't have a pet. Spend it on your family. What if you don't have a family? What if your pet is your family? Ross and Gina, when facing a steep vet bill, the doctor asked me who are you doing this for? It really helped with my decision. Wow. Wow. Well, last one. My wife and I spent $10,000 on spinal surgery for our 6-pound Chihuahua Dachshund mix. It was a 50-50 chance whether he would be in a drag bag or regain function in his back legs. Her father, who's a rancher, thought we'd lost our minds, but the dog lived another 8 years with fully functional back legs. There you go. Wow. Thanks for all the great texts. I didn't read them all, but thanks for all the great texts and insights. On that, it's a story it's been a question on my mind for a while, but it comes up again in the context of this Denver Post article talking about how the cost of pet care has gone up at twice the rate of inflation over the past decade, and the rate of inflation was already high. So there's that. All right, we've got a few minutes left together on today's show. We'll do some news, weather, and traffic right now.
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16: KOA News Time, 850. Two climbers have died on Aspen 14ers within 1 week. The latest Sunday in a fall from Castle Peak. Rocky Mountain Rescue's Jeff Edelson says it comes after a man fell from Maroon Peak last week.
24: It's unfortunate to see two climber deaths in 1 week in one range. And if we look back at our historical data, unfortunately, we do have a couple of deaths a year.
16: The climber who died on Sunday has since been recovered. The person who died from the Maroon Bells Wilderness area is being recovered today. Denver police investigating a crime spree that took place at Four Mile Historic Park. Colby Fitch, who visits the park often, wonders why anyone would want to vandalize it.
25: It's just an escape within the city. The wildlife, the water, the birds.
16: Park staff say that the park was broken into back on September 2nd with theft and property damage also reported. The White House will have a 16,000-pound steel beam from the World Trade Center on display today. It arrives as the nation prepares to observe the 25th anniversary of the 9/11 terror attacks. And tomorrow will be Apple's first launch event under their new CEO, John Ternus. It's expected that the company will launch its first foldable iPhone, as well as iPhone 18 Pro and Pro Max, new AirPods, HomePods, watches, and other gadgets. Your next update at 9 o'clock. From the Common Spirit Health KOA News Desk, I'm Gina Gondek on KOA. A check of your drive with Jonathan Steele in the KOA Traffic Center.
23: Yeah, we're looking a little bit busier. It's been kind of a tough drive here in a few areas. Now, the volume hasn't been overly heavy, but we've had so many crashes kind of off the freeway system. But the ones that we're working on the highways up north, in particular, southbound at 104th, is clear. Just drove off there a few minutes ago. It kind of tied up back towards 136, so it's still sluggish. And then the east side of I-70, we actually had two stalls, westbound at Havana and then westbound just past Quebec. Looks like they're both out of the way, but it's still tied up from Tower. 270 still pretty busy. I-25 through downtown, both directions, as well as coming up from about Castle Pines or so into the tech center. Still looking at about a 30-35 minute drive heading into downtown. The accident on 285, also up near Indian Hills, has been cleared. Jonathan Steele on KOA 850 AM and 94.1 FM.
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0: And Ross, now that you've been working with Gina for a while, what breed of dogs would you have guessed that she grew up with? Well, I never really thought about it. But Rottweiler is quite a thing.
1: Yes. So my dad worked overnights. I don't know if this is the main reason, but my dad did work overnights. He was away from the house. So our Rottweiler was the best guard dog you could have.
0: Yeah.
1: Though if you honestly broke into our house, it would probably just like lick you to death. Like that was the most damage it would do. But boy, did it look scary. And that's sometimes all you need sometimes.
0: And to this day, do you love Rottweilers?
1: I love Rottweilers.
0: Yeah.
1: Yeah. Which is so funny because anytime I see one downtown, I'm like, oh, can I pet your dog? And you could tell that they're like, I don't know, because most people are kind of scared of those breeds.
0: Yeah.
1: And I was like, no, I love Rottweilers. Like, I don't care. They're like, they might jump. I'm like, that's fine. I was like, I love them. So
0: we all learned something about Epic Gina today. And maybe you learned something about yourself today in this pet conversation, or maybe you learned something about the world in some of our other news conversation. But whatever it is, thanks for spending some time with us. We always appreciate your company. I think Jimmy is in for Michael. I think that's what Dragon said. Jimmy Singenberger in for Michael Brown. So you'll have a much better show than usual. Have a wonderful rest of your Tuesday. Keep it here on KOA.
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16: KOA News Time 901. I'm Gina Gundek. The former CBI analyst who admitted to mishandling DNA evidence for more than 20 years will learn her fate today.
17: Count one, cybercrime. How do you plead, guilty or not guilty?
16: Guilty. Missy Woods also pleaded guilty to perjury, forgery, and attempting to influence a public servant.
18: She cut corners, she deleted data, she falsified reports, she undercut the integrity of the justice system.
16: Boulder County District Attorney Michael Doherty was forced to retry a murder case tied to Woods' testimony. It's one of more than 700 criminal cases now under review, costing the state millions of dollars. She could be sentenced between anywhere from 8 to 16 years in prison, but could be paroled after serving half that sentence. District Attorney Doherty will be joining us on Ross Kaminsky on the News with Gina Gondek around 8:30 tomorrow morning. The defense attorney for Lindsey Clancy is hoping that President Trump grants the Massachusetts mom a pardon.
19: Perhaps Donald Trump, who felt compelled to speak out about this case, may very well, Mr. President, I would hope that you would consider this young lady, the type of person she is, what she's been through, and consider a pardon.
16: But the president is only able to pardon those charged with federal crimes, and Clancy is charged with state charges for killing three of her own children. No word yet on if prosecutors plan to retry the case after it ended with a hung jury last week. Hawaii under a state of emergency as Hurricane Lowell brings heavy rain, flooding, strong waves, and damaging winds to the island.
20: The westernmost islands are getting the worst of it, up to 16 inches of rain, waves up to 30 feet. Schools and government offices closed today to keep people off the roads. Lowell's maximum sustained winds were up to 110 miles per hour overnight.
16: That's ABC's Perry Russum. A new report shows American teenagers are falling behind the rest of the world when it comes to reading scores.
21: And the gap between our best and worst readers is now the widest of any country. U.S. reading scores fell 14 points since the last test in 2022, enough to drop the U.S. 7 places in the global rankings, down to 13th overall.
16: That's ABC's Elizabeth Schulze. The report also found that nearly 1 in 3 students was distracted by devices in class, and those students who are distracted scored the equivalent of 3/4 of a school year behind the others. Several mountain towns preparing for heavy traffic as leaf peeping season is getting underway.
22: With the possibility of a shorter fall color season this year, Breckenridge is closing the parking lot at the Wakefield Trailhead for the Aspen Alley Trail. Instead, the town is setting up a shuttle service. The shuttle will run daily from September 12th through October 3rd. You can catch it at the parking lot at the Stephen C. West Ice Arena from 7 a.m. to 8 p.m. Carrie Mack, KOA.
16: In sports, the Rockies begin a 3-game series against the Yankees in New York tonight. Our KOA coverage of that game starts at 4:30 this afternoon. The countdown on for the Broncos season opener. Linebacker Alex Singleton says they're preparing for the Chiefs as if Patrick Mahomes is completely healthy following his knee injury last season.
23: I'm expecting him to be him. You know, I think that kind of guy, you know, he's obviously has the right trainers, has the right mentality to come back and be ready to go. And he wouldn't play unless he was 100%.
16: Our KOA coverage from Kansas City starts at noon Monday ahead of that 6:15 kickoff. And the walk-off win for the Buffs over Georgia Tech getting some attention and accolades. Boo Carter was named to the Big 12's co-special teams player of the week after blocking a last-second field goal to seal that win. Defensive end Lamont Lester Jr. is the Big 12's co-defensive player of the week. The Buffs were also honored as the Big 12's defensive line of the week. They're getting ready to host Weber State coming up on Saturday. On Wall Street, stocks sharply lower this morning. The Dow was down 479 points. S&P down 25 points, while the NASDAQ is down 79 points. And Canada's retaliatory tariffs take effect today, covering some $27 billion in U.S. imports. They range from 15 to 50% and target products, including steel, dairy, appliances, farm equipment, electronics, and paper products. Fox 31 pinpoint weather. It stays warm this week as our high temperatures will be reaching the upper 80s today, mid 80s tomorrow, and then back into the 90s Thursday and Friday. Overnight lows around 60 degrees. We do have a slight chance for an afternoon storm today, especially south of the metro area. Some sunshine right now and 68 degrees in Denver. Our next update at 9:30 from the Common Spirit Health KOA News Desk. I'm Gina Goddeck on KOA. Taking a look at your Tuesday morning drive with Jonathan Steele in the KOA Traffic Center.
24: Yeah, we still have some leftover volume from the drive coming up from Castle Pine. Still awfully busy, and it kind of jams coming up out of the tech center, at least through 225, and then you get a little bit of relief ahead of you heading into downtown, even southbound from Broadway, through the bridges to maybe University or so is pretty tight. East side of I-70 has been busy from Tower all morning long, all the way back to I-25. We're still seeing quite a bit of slowing there, as well as 270. Even your Boulder Turnpike from Westminster, Broomfield to Boulder. Got a lot of company on that drive. One off freeway crash down south at University and Dry Creek. Jonathan Steele on KOA 850 AM and 94.1 FM.
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0: Here are your rules of engagement. 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And text the word Mike or Michael to 33103 and leave a text message for Dragon Redbeard so he can let the guest speaker react to it. 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Make sure to give a false sense of welcome to the guest speaker so that Mike feels bad about hiding off in the undisclosed location. Be sure to go to michaelsaysgohere.com for some swag like coffee cups, as Michael does not make enough money to pay Dragon Redbeard what he's worth. And now, a talkback. Then, let's welcome our guest commentator. Dragon?
1: Happy Taco Tuesday. Love to hear your opinion on Denver Mayor Mikey saying that fentanyl is a homelessness survival drug. Crazy.
2: Jimmy Sangenberger in for Michael Brown this morning and tomorrow here on KOA. And all I have to say, because I missed that, but presuming that is as quoted, and I recognize the voice, so I trust Alexa when she says this was said. So if that is indeed the case, what in the world? You tell that to the teenagers that have died because they took a pill they thought was, say, Adderall or something else, which they shouldn't have done in general. But thinking it was that and then ending up being fentanyl and being poisoned and killed. That doesn't sound like a homelessness issue to me. Deeply, deeply undermining any effort to address the seriousness that is fentanyl. I mean, that is just, might be the most absurd thing that Mayor Mike Johnston has ever said. I don't know. What I do know is that I'm here with none other than Dragon Redbeard. Good morning, brother. How are you?
3: Good morning, Jimmy. I love the shirt.
2: Thank you. It is this day. It is the 60th anniversary of when Star Trek first aired across the country. Live long and prosper, my friend. It was a show that began without any idea of the legacy that it would bring about. Later on in the program, we will talk about this. Bottom of the hour, you may remember this. When I got scolded by Captain Kirk himself live on KOA, when Mandy and I interviewed William Shatner. And in honor of the 60th anniversary of Star Trek, at the bottom of this hour, we will play in full that interview recorded in summer of 2025. Mandy and yours truly interviewing Mr. Shatner. And you will hear for yourself when Captain Kirk scolds me. Made me think of that scene in the original series episode where Scotty and I want to say Chekhov, I believe it's Chekhov as well, where they're lined up with others and Kirk is scolding them because it's from the Trouble with Tribbles episode. And they got into a fight with Klingons and Kirk is scolding them. Well, made me feel like I was in that line because I'd gotten scolded by the captain himself. By the way, Dragon, we went last night to see what I never thought would happen. The re-release of Star Trek IV, The Voyage Home, aka Star Trek IV, The One with the Whales, which is one of my favorite Star Trek movies. It's absolutely hilarious. And I have never in my lifetime been able to see a William Shatner Star Trek movie on the big screen because the last movie, I think, was late 80s. Maybe it was early 90s when I was a baby. Maybe it was 92, but either way.
3: Generations?
2: Generations, he appeared true, but that would have been early 90s as well that Generations debuted, I believe. Either way, I was too young and my parents were not Star Trek fans, so they wouldn't have taken. What year was it, Dragon?
3: 94.
2: 94. Okay, I was close. So I was 4 years old.
3: That's still early.
2: With 90s. Parents, yeah. That would never have watched Star Trek, but for me, well, that's not entirely true. They watched it back in the day, you know, the original series and whatnot.
3: You're not taking a 4-year old to go see that movie.
2: No. No, not unless you were a diehard Trekkie who's like, I'm going to take my 4-year old to see that movie. Heck, When we went to Joe Bonamassa a couple weeks ago at Red Rocks, and I took my fiance's 13-year-old son. He had a great time. It was the first time he ever went to a Red Rocks show. And that was a real treat to be able to do that with him. But there was, and we were in the eighth row, and we had going in front of us this couple that brought an infant with muffled headphones on into that eighth row. Absolutely mind-bogglingly crazy. So, yeah, parents will do mind-boggling crazy things, take their kids to mind-boggling crazy things. Is mind-boggling a word? Mind-bogglingly?
3: It is now.
2: It is now. We have decreed it so. Dragon has approved it. Therefore, it passes muster. Anyway, congratulations to Star Trek on 60 years. That's a great time. 33103, the KOA Common Spirit Health text line, if you want to join in to the festivities. My column today in the Denver Gazette entitled Jeffco Schools Wheels and Deals in the Dark. And this continues a saga that I reported on extensively, particularly last year. So this coming Thursday, the board of Jefferson County Schools, Colorado's second largest school district, is going to vote to sell one of its shuttered schools. There are seven closed schools that the district is selling. Once again, using a process that bypasses open bidding. Normally, you'd put a school property on the market after you close it, and you'd say, all right, what do you want? You want a private developer? Okay, make us your pitch. Are you a charter school? Make us your pitch. We lean towards, maybe lean towards charter schools because it's an educational purpose. You have some other educational purpose. You're a apartment complex, you know, whatever it is, make your pitches, and then we'll decide based on the fiduciary responsibility to taxpayers and the intent of the property and any of those sorts of factors. That's open bidding. Well, there is now a pending sale of Wilmore Davis Elementary School to the city of Wheat Ridge for $2.84 million. And that might seem reasonable on the surface. But in truth, as I write today, the process behind it leaves parents and the public in the dark. So early in 2024, Jeffco Schools rolled out a process called municipal interest, where they basically would give this city, whatever city that is, first right of refusal. In this case, Wheat Ridge. In the case of another school, Emory Elementary, it was Lakewood. District policy specifically says that when you're selling to a municipality, you're absolved of some of the additional headaches, the responsibilities that you have, such as appraisal, stricter appraisal guidelines and metro-wide advertising where you have to do a big promotion. Hey, this school is available for sale. But the policy for the district says if you make a finding, if you decide that you're doing this municipal interest process, you don't have to make a finding that the property may not be needed within the foreseeable future. You don't have to do the technical step that then requires you to do all these different things. You can bypass that and streamline it and just say, we're going to sell to the municipality directly. And then they will decide if they're going to resell, that sort of thing. Now, this end run allows school district to dispose of a property before a more public process can even begin. So in this case, what Jeffco Schools is doing is saying, we're not going to choose the buyer in the end buyer. We're going to let the municipal governments decide the end use of a public school building and the surrounding property. So, for example, these municipalities have no reason to consider whether Jeffco's charter schools and their students might need the extra room. And keep in mind, charters are public schools, and many have long wait lists. So they can use, often use, a new school building. that's already zoned for schooling, that's already got the infrastructure in place. So in this particular case, with this Wilmore Davis Elementary School that was closed in 2023, Wheat Ridge is going to spend $2.84 million on the deal. They're going to keep about 2.5 acres as parkland. And then they're going to immediately sell the rest of the 7.2 acre property to Spectra Centers for $2.75 million. So Spectra is a for-profit private school for children with special needs, primarily autism. They do good work, it seems. They're named as a third-party beneficiary in Jeffco School's contract with Wheat Ridge. And that school, Spectra, was reportedly Jeffco School's largest out-of-district placement provider in fiscal year 2025. So that's important. They've got this prior relationship where 24 Jeffco students are bused to its Broomfield campus. But here's the thing. In this sale, it's going to the municipality, which is then simply accounting for itself, Wheat Ridge, just $90,000 or 3% of the transaction's total price tag. Most of it, $2.75 million, will be covered by Spectra. So in essence, what's going on here is Wheat Ridge City Hall is essentially a pass-through between Jeffco Schools and Spectra. Now, this deal is on the school board's Thursday consent agenda. Generally, that means they're going to pass it without dedicated discussion. Now, here's the thing. Wheat Ridge ran its own bidding process. They drew 9 proposals for the building on the property. They want to keep parkland. Only 3 of those bids said they would reuse the building as it is. 2 were schools, Spectra, and an unidentified charter school. So the charter school bid on 2 different elementaries that have been closed. Wilmore Davis, the one we're talking about, and Color Strand Elementary. And they apparently indicated they'd prefer Color Strand. The city, in that case, plans to keep 7 of 10.7 acres for parkland, and they still haven't picked a buyer. Meanwhile, Jeffco never publicly marketed either of those schools. In fact, it even waited while Wheat Ridge completed 2 long-range plans adopted last year in fall of 25, more than 2 years after the schools closed. Question, how many other charter schools might have bid if the district held open bidding itself? We don't know. Now, the district could say a single sale to a city is the only way to carve out a park when the city wants the park and the school building, but it isn't. There's another instance with Vivian Elementary where Jeffco did use traditional bidding, selling this property to developers for residential lots, and then Lakewood purchasing 2 acres of parkland and the developer dedicating another for that purpose. Now, that's a similar result to the school we're talking about now, but through an open process and without the middleman. Here's the thing, too, that is striking about all of this. Jeffco's public facility data shows that this elementary school we're talking about being sold to Wheat Ridge, Wilmore Davis, carries $3.87 million in deferred maintenance. Now, that means there's the technical term of facility condition index of 18.8%, which basically means just under a fifth of what the building costs to replace. So you do the math, and while Wheat Ridge is buying this property for $2.84 million and selling most of it to Spectra Centers for $2.75 million, the building's replacement value to build a new similar building is $20.6 million. And by the way, Jeffco also poured $2.67 million of voter-approved bond money into Wilmore Davis just before it was closed. and they're barely making more as a district than the district spent on improvements, upgrades to that property. So even when you factor in backlog and asbestos remediation, this private school, Spectra Centers, is walking into a functioning school for a fraction of what a new one could cost. Former Jeffco Schools board member Susan Miller told me, quote, in the case of a school, replacement cost value is how Jeffco reports each year the value of its facilities. It's also the basis on which it insures its buildings. The school that will buy Wilmore Davis will certainly insure it for its replacement value. So while this may be close to a fair market sale, we're not entirely sure because of what we know and don't know about the appraisal. It's a heck of a deal for the city to get what they want and for then the school, this private school, to be able to get the property. Now, Emory Elementary was Jeffco's first municipal interest sale. I've reported this extensively. Jeffco sold it for $4 million to Lakewood, which then flipped it to the nonprofit Action Center for $1 million. But the appraiser valued the full property as is at $13.5 million. But the district didn't get $13.5 million or anywhere near it. They sold it to Lakewood for $4 million, which then flipped the property to a nonprofit for $1 million. The appraiser also called the charter school its highest and best use and made clear that no rational investor would demolish the building. Even the lowest value scenario, which is just vacant land without rezoning, came in at $5.24 million, over $1 million more than what Jeffco paid. So in that case, Jeffco engineered a process to justify a below-market, non-competitive sale for a use that the appraiser never considered and a charter never got the chance. There's more details here. The staff presentation only provided limited information from the appraisals, just saying here's the vacant cost, the cost of vacant land as is, here's the value of vacant land as if rezoned. But as I lay out in my column, check it out today, Jeffco Schools Wheels and Deals in the Dark. There's more that the public is not being shown and should be shown in the board as well. The district isn't just selling the land, they're selling the buildings. By the way, both Jeffco and the city of Wheat Ridge want money, and Wheat Ridge's sales tax request to the voters to approve a sales tax increase includes ballot language that specifically mentions two of these schools, Wilmore Davis and Color Strand. It's all one big circular collaboration. What a collab between cities and the school district. Jeffco Schools, Wheels and Deals in the Dark. There's more to it in my column today for the Denver Gazette. Check it out. Just getting started. I'm Jimmy Sangenberger. Keep it here on The Situation with Michael Brown, KOA.
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28: KOA News Time at 9:31. Missy Woods learns her sentence today for manipulating data in hundreds of criminal cases with the Colorado Bureau of Investigation. Prosecutors estimate Woods cost the state more than $11 million to correct mishandling of evidence. Some cases will have to be retried. Judd Lonis with the Innocence Project says the cost of victims is higher.
31: I have at least two clients where Missy Woods did testing in their cases, and they did not receive a notice from the district attorney because it got lost in the shuffle.
28: Woods is expected to be sentenced to 8 to 16 years after pleading guilty to cybercrime, perjury, forgery, and attempting to influence a public servant. Hurricane Lowell remains a Category 2 storm as it brings heavy rain, strong waves, and damaging winds to parts of Hawaii. The storm currently packing maximum sustained winds of 105 miles per hour as it passes north-northwest of the island of Niiau. A hurricane warning is in effect for all all of Kauai County. Rockies begin a series in the Bronx tonight. Coverage of Rocks Yankees at 4:30 this afternoon. Stocks are sharply lower on Wall Street. It comes after oil prices have spiked due to Iran and the U.S. exchanging strikes over the weekend. Investors also have concerns related to trade tensions ramping up between Canada and the U.S. The Dow is down more than 1%. Fox 31 pinpoint weather. Isolated thunderstorms this afternoon and warm. High 87, 59 overnight. Dry and 83 tomorrow. Currently 74 degrees in Denver. From the Common Spirit Health KOA News Desk, I'm David Kale, KOA. And we get a check on traffic now with Jonathan Steele.
16: All right, thank you, David. Yeah, we've got a crash on the turnpike. If you're coming out of Broomfield, this is going to be westbound just past the Northwest Parkway. It's in the left lane. It is jamming quite a ways through the area. It's not quite back to Wadsworth, but that could get there real quickly. So if you're Boulder bound or coming out of Broomfield anyway, kind of keep to the right through that tie up. 270 is awfully busy still. Both directions out of Commerce City. Still seeing some volume to the east coming west on I-70 from Pena and eventually back over towards Brighton. I-25 south into downtown sluggish and even coming up out of the tech center crowded from Arapahoe should break right around Yale as you make your way the rest of the way in towards downtown. Jonathan Steele on KOA 850 AM and 94.1 FM.
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21: 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Final frontier. These are the voyages of the starship Enterprise. Its five-year mission, to explore strange new worlds, to seek out new life and new civilizations, to boldly go where no man has gone before.

0: Welcome back. Jimmy Sangenberger here with you. I used to call myself a trekker because I was like, I don't want Trekkie as the name, but I'm a Trekkie. I'm wearing Captain Kirk's shirt as I fill in for Michael Brown, for crying out loud. 60 years of Star Trek, a franchise that began, well, 60 years ago today, lasted only 3 seasons and it was canceled. And now it has lived on, and William Shatner, one of the most famous names in all of television and film. And last summer, heading into Fan Expo Denver, the convention that comes every summer, Mandy Connell and I had the opportunity to speak with William Shatner, in which I had the great honor of being scolded by Captain Kirk himself. Without further ado, this is that interview from summer 2025.
1: All right, I'd love to welcome to the show of the man, the myth, the legend. He has been in our homes for I don't even know how many decades now. William Shatner, known, of course, as James T. Kirk in the Star Trek franchise, but also the creator of some of the greatest characters in television, including Denny Crane off The Practice and Boston Legal. He also starred in what might have been the funniest 2 seasons of programming I have ever seen, in a little show called Better Late Than Never. William Shatner, welcome to my program.
2: Thank you. What a pleasure. I've been aching to be on your program for years.
1: I've heard that about you. You've ached for the show for so long. I am a Trekkie, but I have another Trekkie here with me, Jimmy Sangenberger. We're going to get to those questions in a moment.
2: I heard Jimmy was enthusiastic, but not as enthusiastic as you. And all of that doesn't matter. You know why?
1: Why?
2: Because you can come and see me. I'm going to be there Thursday at the
1: Fan Expo Denver.
2: That's what I'm going to do. How did you know that?
1: Because
2: that's where I'm going to be Thursday and Friday. Unfortunately, I have to fly off Saturday morning. But Thursday and Friday, I'm going to expect to see all of your audience coming to that Comic-Con and have a good time with me and talk to me and take a picture and get a signature and have some fun at the Comic-Con.
1: The Fan Expo Denver is incredibly popular. You're going to have an amazing time. But if I could ask you quickly about the series Better Late Than Never, because I will tell you, Mr. Shatner, my husband and I laughed until we cried watching this show. I'd love to know if it was as it appeared on TV.
2: Oh, it was great fun and arduous because we had to get out of wherever we were the next day and get on an airplane, fly someplace, disembark, get to the hotel, shoot a day's worth of shooting, and it was all ad-libbed, so nothing was scripted, but situations suggested, and everybody had a voice, and all 5 of us were terrific, and I just enjoyed everybody's company so much. But moving along every day to somewhere else, and long flights elsewhere, and time changes, it got so that it was so expensive.
1: I bet.
2: That the network decided after the 2nd year we can't afford to fly 100 people everywhere.
1: Well,
2: so they stopped the show.
1: I loved it, but not as much as Jimmy loves Star Trek. So I'm going to let him ask you a few questions now.
0: Oh, William Shatner.
2: Jimmy, fire away.
0: It is exciting to have you on. It is the very difficult challenge to figure out how to narrow down the many millions of questions swirling through my head. But since you're coming...
2: Don't narrow them down. Jimmy, don't narrow them down. Just say them all off rapidly. I'll pick one.
0: Okay. Well, I'll start with this one. How about that? You're coming to Fan Expo Denver. I've been there the last few years. I'm very excited to have you. When you go to a convention like this, what does that mean to you personally and professionally? And in particular as well, what role have they really had over the last, coming up next year, 60 years in helping to keep Star Trek not just alive, but thriving?
2: Okay, so you know what that's called? That's called a compound question.
0: It is. See, I'm trying to narrow in a couple of the million questions.
2: I don't know where to start. I don't know. Jimmy, let me talk. That's part of the interview. The I don't know where to start to answer that question. What does it mean to me? I do these Comic Cons because I meet the fans, and I've just come off, for example, this weekend I was in Ticonderoga, upstate New York, holding chautauquas. It's an Indian term for like a conversation. And I'd be in front of, and I did this 7 or 8 times this weekend, be in front of an audience of 50, 60, 70 people and start a conversation. Like, what do you do? And why do you do that? And so many incredible things happen between the fans and myself. It's gotten to the point where the fans in Ticonderoga come to Ticonderoga because they've heard what an extraordinary time the hour and a half that we have between me and the fans of the audience is an extraordinary eye-opening time in terms of revelation. And that's what I just did this weekend. I will do that this coming weekend on a limited basis. I think once on Thursday or Friday, I'm not sure, where I'll stand in front of the audience and tell stories or take questions and provoke and invoke the audience's response. And I mean, we have a great time. And then I'll sign autographs, and while I'm signing, I'll talk, and then there's pictures, and then there's all these other people, not me, but dressed in costumes, walking around, and it's just joyful time. So I urge your audience, come down to the Comic-Con Thursday and Friday, and I'll be there, and I'd love to see y'all.
0: Yes, Fan Expo Denver coming to the Denver Colorado Convention Center in Denver Thursday through Sunday. And William Shatner, our guest here on Thursday and Friday. Let's ask one question as we wrap up with you, sir, about Captain Kirk. How much would you say that being Kirk on television and in film was you? And how much of you became Captain Kirk over the decades?
2: Well, I'm sure it doesn't come as a surprise to you that I'm Shatner, and I said the words that were supposed to be Captain Kirk's words, but they were written for me.
0: Yes.
2: So I said the words, and I said them as best I could and memorized them as best I could and did what little I could to be a character. It's called A Mask, and my new album, I Love Tomorrow, will be out in a while. And one of the songs is called Masks, how actors and people all, in every way of life, wear masks. So that we're different people to different, we are different people to different people. And so I, Shatner, appear to be Captain Kirk. And because it's 10 pages a day in shooting a series, there's no time to obfuscate or plan. So I would say a great deal of me is what you see as Captain Kirk.
1: Well, Mr. Shatner, I'd love to have you back when your album comes out, but people can come see you Thursday and Friday at the Fan Expo Denver down at the Convention Center. It's going to be an absolute blast. Thank you so much for your time today. We really appreciate it.
2: Thank you for saying that, and I look forward to perhaps seeing you.
1: All right.
2: Take care, everybody. A pleasure talking to you.
0: Oh, what a great time last summer right here on KOA. By the way, he mentioned an album that was coming out. Well, Sunday, September 20th in Chicago. It is the debut of William Shatner and his heavy metal band, the Star Uckers. The Uckers, yeah. At Riot Fest 2026, William Shatner is playing heavy metal live on stage at the age of 95. Live at 90. This is just... there's nobody else like William Shatner. How unique and how fun was that as well? To be scolded by Captain Kirk. What a great time. This is the 60th anniversary of Star Trek. Later on in the program, I'll talk a few minutes about it. But we got a lot more coming up as we continue. Jimmy Sangenberger in for Michael Brown here on KOA.
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0: with the best bumper music known to man. It's Jimmy Sangenberger filling in for Michael Brown today and tomorrow. I think I found the right spot. We'll see. 56690, one of the text lines. We've got 33103. You've got multiple ways of texting Michael as we move ahead here on KOA. And at the KOA Common Spirit Health text line, 56690. Jimmy, this Shatner interview is awesome. Jimmy, let me talk. That's the best part of the interview. He's fabulous. I mean, there you go. I think I found it. Thriving.
1: Okay, so you know what that's called? That's called a compound question.
0: It is. See, I'm trying to narrow in a couple of the million questions.
1: I don't know where to start. I don't know. Jimmy, let me talk. That's part of the interview.
0: Oh, I love it, Dragon. That was last summer with me and Mandy interviewing William Shatner himself. And first of all, wasn't that just cool? Second of all, in Hollywood, there's all this discussion that's been going on about who's going to be the next James Bond replacing the latest Daniel Craig. And this would have to be a reboot given what happened at the end of the last movie. And if you haven't seen that one, it was terrible. Don't bother seeing it. But
2: spoiler alert.
0: Spoiler alert, they kill him off. Like, what the hell are you doing killing off James Bond? But the expectation is they will be rebooting, maybe a younger...
2: What makes you think it's going to be a reboot? Why not finally confirm the fact that James Bond slash 007 is just a codename for the next guy?
0: Because I think they want to keep it James Bond as it should be. That it's going to continue to be James Bond as 007.
2: Yeah, because once you finally get promoted, you're James Bond. So you are him.
0: Maybe.
2: It's just the next guy.
0: Maybe they could do that. But if he's James Bond, he then becomes James Bond. But hopefully he's got to have the traits. There are certain things you look for in Bond. Trust me.
2: Like ordering a Heineken?
0: Yeah, sure. Apparently, when you're Daniel Craig's James Bond, that's what you do. No, I don't think that's the thing that would make the great trait of James Bond. But, you know, I mean, as a kid, watching all of

0: I think that's a pretty good start. What do you think?
1: Yeah, I'll take it. Yeah. And yeah, I'm part. It's like the Kingsman and the Golden Circle, whatever. Yeah, you just swap out Lancelot for James Bond. So it's fine to have a different actor playing the same role. It's fine. Don't worry about it.
0: Yeah.
1: Are you okay?
0: Yes. As long as it's James Bond.
1: Well, of course.
0: And they, you know, and what's interesting, there's a new video game out, which I want, called First Light. And it's like rebooting. It's a young James Bond now in the modern world. And everybody's raved about it. Looks like it's really good. I think that could work as a plot point. Again, as long as it's James Bond. 5669033103. Do you agree? Do you want it to be James Bond, or throw that out and just give him, I don't know, the real identity of Dragon Redbeard?
1: But he's Tim Smith that just became James Bond. So that still works. It's
0: code name James Bond, yeah. 007. I don't really care. For all we know, that's what is the case for the James Bond before. But he's got to have the Bond traits. There are things you look for in James Bond. Can we agree on that?
1: Yes.
0: Okay.
1: Yeah, shaken, there you not go. Stirred.
0: All right. Exactly. Vodka martini. Shaken, not stirred. There we go. Gotta love it. 007. As we continue, Jimmy Sangenberger, that's Dragon Redbeard. Michael Brown, the situation with Michael Brown here on KOA.
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15: KOA News Time at 10:01. Oil prices are climbing again after an expansion of the Iran war.
16: Iranian-backed Houthi rebels in Yemen launched a wave of strikes on Saudi Arabia, a key partner to the United States. The kingdom says that this wounded about 70 people and that those strikes hit oil facilities in the area. The U.S. and Iran also traded strikes over the weekend. All of this escalation comes as a new report from Brown University says American consumers are paying $100 billion more in energy costs due to this war.
15: ABC's Rachel Scott at the White House. Stocks are sharply lower. The Dow down more than 1%. Neighborhood groups celebrating Denver's plan to restore Sloan's Lake. Sloan's Lake Park Foundation Director Kurt Weaver calls the plan immense.
17: Really, our goal was to make sure this lake gets cleaned in a real way. It's not some, you know, sort of patch that goes on to then make it sustain a couple more years. We wanted the long-term solution, and this is exactly that.
15: The three-year, $50 million restoration will focus on dredging sediment from the lake floor to restore its original depth of about 12 feet. Denver Mayor Mike Johnston announcing his re-election bid today.
18: In the next 4 years, we're going to build 20,000 homes people can afford to rent and afford to own. That's why we're going to bring childcare for all to Denver, from birth to kindergarten.
15: Johnston says his second term will also focus on jobs and growing small businesses, along with improving parks and public spaces. He's touting his first term in office on reducing homelessness, revitalizing downtown with the reopening of 16th Street, helping bring the city's first pro women's soccer team, Denver Summit FC, and fighting to keep the Broncos in Denver. The Rockies begin a series in the Bronx tonight. Coverage of Rocks Yankees at 4:30 this afternoon. Fox 31 pinpoint weather, isolated thunderstorms this afternoon and warm, high 87, 59 overnight, dry and 83 tomorrow, currently 75 degrees in Denver. From the Common Spirit Health KOA News Desk, I'm David Kale, KOA. And we get a check on traffic now with Jonathan Steele.
19: Yeah, we've had a few problems out here. They did clear the Boulder Turnpike crash there at Northwest Parkway. So coming out of Broomfield, that is starting to improve. But into Boulder now on Foothills Parkway, this is southbound. It looks like right at Colorado, we've got a crash. The southbound side, anyway, of Foothills is backed up almost to Highway 7. So definite delays there. Boulder Turnpike, though, getting into Boulder itself looks pretty good. We're looking for an overturned semi on Holly at I-70. I'm not seeing that just yet. It was dispatched a few minutes ago. They rolled crews in there. That could be a factor there. I think that's basically going to be on the south side frontage road there of I-70 at Holly. 270 still running a little heavy for you. And a little bit of traffic coming up out of the tech center from Bellevue pushing up towards Colorado. Jonathan Steele on KOA 850 AM and 94.1 FM.
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28: 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Make sure to give a false sense of welcome to the guest speaker so that Mike feels bad about hiding off in the undisclosed location. Be sure to go to michaelsaysgohere.com for some swag like coffee cups, as Michael does not make enough money to pay Dragon Redbeard what he's worth. And now, a talkback. Then, let's welcome our guest commentator. Dragon?
29: Since James Bond is English, shouldn't they just make the new James Bond a Muslim?
30: Just a thought.
31: Oh my goodness. Jimmy Sangenberger in for Michael Brown. You know, we were just talking about the traits of James Bond, and I mean, Hollywood has done a lot of, you know, race swapping where they've decided to change characters' race and so forth, and that, you know, maybe Hollywood would do that. I get the point that you're saying with what's happening in England. But here's the thing. If you're just joining us, Jimmy in for Michael, and Dragon proposed the theory. What theory about James Bond you shared?
32: Just the fact that that James Bond is a code word or a code name for a character in that position. So Joe Schmo could be promoted to James Bond 007.
31: And so when it changed from Sean Connery to Roger Moore, for example, then that James Bond real identity changed.
32: Exactly, yeah.
31: Okay. So I am of the belief that from Sean Connery on through Pierce Brosnan, it's the same James Bond. I think there are enough indicators to share that. Maybe Daniel Craig could be a bit of a different story, but Pierce Brosnan has suggested that he might like to return as James Bond, an older, grizzled, mentor-like character. And so perhaps that could bring credence to your theory. We find out that he's John Smith or something like that, and he's passing the baton. And then if that's the case, I could accept somebody like Idris Elba, who, as long as there are some of the other traits, you know, you can have some more significant changes to how the character looks and feels and that sort of thing. If you keep some of the cores of James Bond that you expect in 007 and you have some kind of handoff like Pierce Brosnan.
32: Yeah, think Men in Black, where, you know, I'm not training a partner, I'm training my replacement.
31: Yes.
32: That kind of thing.
31: Yes, that can work. I'm just a little bit sensitive about how they go about it. I grew up watching all the Bond movie marathons. So I think it's important to get it right. You know what's also important to get right? 24/7, 365, you can go to jimmysangenberger.com, and you got to get the spelling of my website right. And That means you need to remember how it is. Keep in mind, there's no A, I, or you in Sangenberger. It's all E's all the time. Once you know that, Sangenberger is...
32: easy.
31: Dragon is always on. I know when you are behind the glass, my friend, the website's in good hands.
32: I'm good at a few things.
31: One or two. Every once in a while, a blind squirrel gets his nut, as they say. And that's you, to a T. So, JimmySangenberger.com, the place to go. You can reach out to me 24/7, 365, and all that good stuff. My column's up there. Everything. So, 33103 is Michael's text line. You've also got 56690, the KOA Common Spirit Health text line. And I do want to make a clarification. Dragon, to your point, remember that they gave 007 number to a woman when they thought Bond died. But you're talking about the name James Bond. You're talking about that identity, not just the insignia or whatever it's called of 007.
32: Correct, yeah.
31: I mean, just to clarify. So we're talking James Bond and we're talking Star Trek today because it's the 60th anniversary of Star Trek. You know what we're also going to talk about? Trade. Because trade is such an important, exciting topic. Actually, it really is an important topic right now with what President Trump is doing vis-a-vis the Canadians up to the north. He's frustrated. He's lashing out. And not only that, he's tying it to interest rate cuts. And apparently he's frustrated with Kevin Warsh, the new Federal Reserve chairman, but seems not to be able to criticize his new guy because he just put him in the chair. So he's doing a sort of a backhanded way to be critical of the Fed chairman while also blasting, say, our, again, neighbor to the north in Canada. This is President Trump just in the last couple of days.
0: A rate hike could reassure the bond market. If you'd like to see where
1: to me, it doesn't reassure a bond market. To me, it's a rate cut because we should be at 1% or 0.5%. We should not be at 4% because everything, as I explained, we could do tremendous good for ourselves by just not trading with countries.
31: Okay, first of all, did you notice the way he switched there? He said, I think we should have interest rates at 1%, 0.5%, which, by the way, I'm thinking back to the Great Recession and the aftermath and the easy money policy of the Federal Reserve. And we saw how wonderfully a decade of that worked out. Not so much. But then he immediately pivots to trade. Like, this is the reason why we need to rethink our trade policy kind of thing, which they're totally disconnected. Continue.
1: We lose with the European Union $200 billion a year. If I didn't trade with them, we'd lose nothing. Just one swipe of the pen.
0: But what is that?
1: We lose with Mexico $195 billion a year.
31: What? Okay, first of all, if I didn't trade with them, you're not trading. When were you last in the private sector running your business where you were engaged in international trade to maybe get some materials to construct your buildings in real estate? Because that's when you were trading. You don't do any trade. You are the president of the United States. That's the thing that has frustrated me. Look, I voted for President Trump all three times, and I've never been on board with his trade policy because I don't think he grasps the reality of how these things work. Particularly, he's talking about losing. Oh, we got nearly $200 billion that we lose in to Mexico and what have you. It's talking about trade deficits. In a moment, I'll explain why trade deficits are irrelevant and they are not a zero-sum measure of whether the United States is winning or losing relative to other countries. But here's more of President Trump.
1: If I don't trade with Mexico, they have nothing that we have to have. I mean, hot tamales, tomatoes, a couple of things. But basically, they have nothing that we need. We have oil. They have everything. I don't want to do that because we get along very well with the president. We like the president, respect her a lot. But if we didn't want to trade with Mexico, if we didn't want to trade with Canada, we'd save from $60 to $90 billion a year just by not trading with Canada.
31: Okay, let's look at Canada or Mexico. We get vehicles and auto parts. We get computers and electronics, industrial machinery, medical equipment, agricultural products. You have a lot of those things traded with Canada. We get aluminum from Canada. That's very important. All of these things. How is he able to just say, oh, we don't need it? Is this all you could tell me? I bet I'm going to be getting some texts from Goobers about the whole notion that this is all a negotiation tactic and he's just talking like this. I don't know. Mark Carney, not that long ago, became Prime Minister of Canada, and he is really popular there. And when President Trump announced he was renaming Lake Ontario to Lake America, it kind of boosted Mark Carney's popularity because Canadians were like, this is just petty and ridiculous. Come on, Mark, you show them. Then President Trump continued in terms of, well, frankly, jumbling different economics. This is the thing that just I don't understand. We can't get clarity on what he's going for here. Take a listen to this. Maybe you agree.
1: We have countries that are considered elite financially, like Switzerland, like others. But if we didn't trade with them, they would be bankrupt countries. So they're considered elite because we have massive deficits with them. We have the right not to trade. We have the right to put tariffs on them. But we have a much more powerful right than that. We have a right not to trade with them. So if we don't trade with Switzerland, and just to use it as an example, watches, things, if we don't trade, we have no deficit.
31: Let me ask you a question. Do you think that it's possible for the president of the United States that it's justified for him to say, hey, you know, Sweden's an ally, Mexico's an ally, Canada's an ally, but companies that do business there, that maybe manufacture products there and then bring them to the United States, you're done. You can't do that anymore. Like, no, there is no way. Again, we do not trade. Businesses, individuals trade. And for the all-knowing, all-powerful government to come in and say, no, you're not allowed to trade, it's an absurd proposition. Let's continue.
1: Now, we have a big deficit with a lot of countries. That should never have been allowed to happen. I had it very much corralled, starting to corral it my first administration, then Biden let it go to hell, and we took it over. We've cut our deficit way down. We've cut our trade deficit way down, tremendously down. Nobody's ever seen cuts like this. But we have the right to take a so-called financially elite country that's paying a much lower interest rate. You know, we have countries paying, some countries are paying a half a point. And we're paying 4 points. And yet, we're a much stronger credit than they are. Because if we don't trade with them, they don't have any money to pay the bills.
31: Okay. That's bringing a lot of things together. And by the way, our trade deficit, I'm looking here, macrotrends.net, it's not down. But it doesn't matter that it's not down. This from the Cato Institute's Scott Linsacombe, who notes that, first of all, there is no obvious connection between the U.S. trade balance and economic output, specifically GDP, gross domestic product. The relationship between higher trade surpluses or smaller deficits and higher GDP growth is practically non-existent. Economist Don Boudreau and former Senator Phil Graham dug through additional periods in a recent Wall Street Journal column. So this is from last year, so not so recent, and concluded that between 1890 and 2024, it is impossible to find a statistically significant correlation between America's trade balance and its economic growth. On employment, meanwhile, the relationship is weakly counter to the conventional wisdom. When the trade deficit goes up, the unemployment rate tends to go down. This doesn't mean, of course, that a higher trade deficit causes lower U.S. employment, but it should at least give us pause about trade deficits killing jobs and put the burden of proof on those claiming that it does. Even more, a trade deficit is not a scorecard. President Trump has always had this zero-sum game mentality about trade. And I mean, going back decades, there's interviews of him in the 1980s talking about how Japan is screwing us over and how we need to put tariffs on Japan and so forth. Obviously, that has changed. Japan is not the singular target for President Trump, but nor is China. By the way, I mean, when we slap 50% tariffs on Canada because something got screwy in the negotiations and Trump decided to inflict that because Canada was like, no, we're not going to do that. And reasonably so. You can't just browbeat an American ally, especially when we have pretty decent trade circumstances. You know, just one side note. They often talk about, oh, my gosh, look at dairy. And the fact that they have, what, like a 200% tariff on dairy. When you meet a certain threshold, it is a quota system. If a certain amount of dairy goes into Canada, then that kicks in. And we never, ever come close to meeting that target. It is nowhere near 200% tariff or whatever it is on dairy. Because we never reach that threshold. So it's not a good example. But the trade deficit isn't driven by trade policies. As Scott Linsacombe writes for Cato Institute, it's driven by nations' overall levels of savings and spending, specifically investment and consumption. National income created by investment, production of goods and services, and exports is used either to consume slash invest or to save. Nations that in the aggregate spend more than they save will import more than they export, meaning run a trade deficit. And their investors or banks will finance this consumption with capital from abroad. Trade surplus nations face the opposite situation. So what you have here is what's called the balance of payments, basically. Where you have on the one side of the ledger, you have the trade of goods and services. Then you have the investment flows. So while there may be more money going out of the country in the form of buying products, that is to say imports, on the other side, you have financial flows that are coming into the United States. You can see that dynamic play out in the balance of payments data for the country, which records all international transactions involving the United States. The current account, again, measures trade and income flows between the United States and the rest of the world. And it's mirrored by the capital account, again, that covers foreign investment and other financial transactions. As Linsacombe says, in each case, a current account deficit slash surplus will always be accompanied by a net inflow slash outflow of foreign investment capital in approximately the same amount. And that is shown in the data going back decades and decades. But of course, President Trump talking about ending Canadian trade and wanting to significantly slash interest rates.
1: And all we have to do to cut our trade deficit with the country is not trade with them. Canada's one. If we don't do any trading with Canada, we just end all trade with Canada. We'd save ourselves $90 billion. All trading with Canada. Don't forget, they do all of their business, almost all of their business with the United States. And we do a relatively small amount of business with them. But if we didn't want to, if we were playing hardball, all we'd do is say we're going to do no trading with Canada. If we did no trading with Canada, we'd save $90 billion. And so what I'm saying very simply is that we should be paying the lowest interest rate in the world. Each point in interest in this country that we pay costs us $650 billion. We should be at 1% or 0.5%. We shouldn't be at 4%.
31: Let me share with you the largest trading partners for the United States. Number one is Mexico. Number two is Canada. Number three is China. And you know what? It's not just that we're getting products from them. They're also getting products and services from us. Oh, my God. Is that trade? It's a mutual benefit? Yes, it is. By the way, there needs to be a cost to borrowing. Otherwise, it causes people to make bad financial decisions. Because it seems like there's no cost, but in the end, at some point, the chickens will come home to roost. This interest rate idea and the trade idea, and he's connecting them, and they're both rooted in fallacies. And I just don't understand why he's barking up this tree at this time when we have midterms, when the Republicans are about to get shellacked. I hate to say it, but the GOP is about to get shellacked, and I'm not just talking about Colorado. It's going to be a really rough midterm season. 56690, the KOA Common Spirit Health text line. As we continue, I'm Jimmy Sangenberger, in for Michael Brown. We'll pick it up on KOA.
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15: KOA News Time at 10:31. Canada's retaliatory tariffs on the U.S. have taken effect.
0: Ottawa is responding to this, calling them retaliatory dollar-for-dollar tariffs for President Trump's 50% tariff on Canadian exports that he put in place. The duties that went into effect this morning range from 50% on U.S. milk and aluminum products to 25% on cheese and seafood. Just before the deadline at midnight, President Trump threw some weight around, proposing a ban on Canadian jet company Bombardier, writing, "If they want our market, they must build here." Bombardier responded, noting its large U.S. footprint and American-made components.
15: Fox's Alexandria Hoff. Economists say the tariffs could hit Midwestern states like Wisconsin and Michigan particularly hard, as well as parts of New England like Vermont and Maine. Stocks are lower on Wall Street, the Dow down more than 1%. The NTSB's out with its preliminary report on a single vehicle crash that killed 5 teenagers in Mesa County. Investigators say the driver did not negotiate a curve in the road on Lookout Lane late at night in August of last year. The vehicle went down a steep embankment and then over a cliff, rolling over before coming to rest below. All 5 17-year-olds in the vehicle died. The NTSB says it's continuing its investigation. Hurricane Lowell remains a Category 2 storm as it brings heavy rain, strong waves, and damaging winds to parts of Hawaii. The storm currently packing maximum sustained winds of 105 miles per hour as it passes north-northwest of the island of Niiau. Rockies begin a series in the Bronx tonight. We'll have coverage of the Rocks and Yankees at 4:30 this afternoon. Fox 31 pinpoint weather. Isolated thunderstorms this afternoon and warm. High 87, 59 overnight, dry and 83 tomorrow, currently 77 degrees in Denver. From the Common Spirit Health KOA News Desk, I'm David Kale, KOA. And we get a check on traffic now with Jonathan Steele.
13: we're not doing too badly here in town. Things look pretty good. You got a little bit of volume on 270 coming out of Commerce City, I-70 West from Colorado to Brighton, southbound I-25 coming into downtown. But we're not looking at jamming, just maybe some slight slowing. Everything else in good shape. Peña's wide open to the airport. That's about a 15-minute commute from I-70 to the terminal. Of course, the crew that works up Clear Creek Canyon, they started up early this morning. We do have some big backups there on U.S. 6 west of Golden. That's at Tunnel 1. And then one accident out of Boulder. They should be clearing, but it's really causing a big delay on Foothills Parkway. This is southbound at Colorado. At one point, it was backed up all the way to Highway 7. Jonathan Steele on KOA 850 AM and 94.1 FM.
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0: Coming back, Jimmy Sangenberger here with you in for Michael Brown. And Colorado is home to a vibrant local country music scene. And that tune right there is a new song called At the Table from Jeff Goodwin, his band Jeff Goodwin and the Front Range Cowboys. And he just does such a tremendous job. Great voice, great playing. He performs all around town. Part of the Mountain West Country Music Association. He's part of the Colorado Country Music Hall of Fame. So check him out. Check out that vibrant scene. Not only is there a great blues scene with bands like the Jimmy Jr. Blues Band, but you got guys on the country music scene like Jeff Goodwin, and they do such a great job all around town. Text coming in, KOA Common Spirit Health text line 56690. And at 33103, Jimmy, I have a trade deficit with King Soopers in terms of goods. I trade my dollars for their goods. We know this, but the orange populace doesn't. Yes, you are doing that kind of trade. That's what happens. You have a trade deficit with King Soopers because you're buying your bananas, cereal, and milk, and you're giving them money in exchange for that. And then, Jimmy, somebody needs to put a sock in Trump's mouth. He doesn't have a clue, and he's hurting the midterms with having a trade war with Canada. I think frustration's boiling over from a lot of Trump supporters. Again, I voted for President Trump 3 times. I've always disagreed with him on trade. I knew that I was getting somebody who wanted to have new trade deals, who would bring about trade wars, inflict tariffs, things like that. Even the first time I voted for him. But I didn't expect that he was going to do stuff like this and say, hey, our closest ally, neighbor to the north, Canada, we're going to slap 50% tariffs. And oh, by the way, during my first term, I established the USMCA, the US-Mexico-Canada agreement. And I'm basically saying that's not even nearly good enough. And essentially spitting on what at the time was a big achievement for the president. It's just wild. But it also implicates, as mentioned there, about the midterms for Republicans and the prospect of getting shellacked. Here is David Brooks on PBS NewsHour making a point about what the GOP needs regarding Trump at this point. And this is sort of a dose of medicine because you have to recognize political reality. You can love President Trump. And you know what? Thank goodness he's the president and not Kamala Harris. Thank goodness we don't have to hear the cackle every week when the president is giving a speech because, nope, the president is Donald Trump. But that doesn't mean that he's helpful to Republicans.
1: Charlie Cook was prognosticating the election, which is what he's really good at. And he said the Republicans have 3 likely outcomes. One is bad, the other is really bad, and the other is horrible. And so the wins are not on the Republican side. And so normally in these circumstances, the president lays low because he knows he's a problem for people in swing districts. But Donald Trump is incapable of laying low. And maybe they think he can bring out some base in some places. But I think it, making himself the center of this is yet another blunder.
0: Yeah, and it isn't good for the longer term because Republicans will struggle once the shellacking happens in November, and he can at least temper how bad that is by laying low. But he's not doing that, and it's pretty wild in many respects. But here's where President Trump is absolutely right, and that is in his embrace of data centers. I love the way that he's talking about this.
2: If you want to get rich as a state or as a town, and if you want to pay lower taxes, if you want to create tremendous wealth, if you want your house to be more valuable and everything else, you're going to want a data center. If you want to go through poverty, crime, and squalor, I would say don't approve data centers, you know, so you have your choice. So I'm all for people approving them or not. But if you look at places that have really gotten wealthy and rich and lower taxes, and it's where properly approved data centers have been allowed to go up. Now, if they don't approve them, there's a lot of places that want them. both in this country and in particular in China.
0: And he goes on, and in particular in China. See, by not constructing data centers, by resisting, by putting moratoriums, what you're doing is putting us behind in the quantum computing and AI race, which, make no mistake, it's happening. And the CHICOMs, the Chinese Communist Party, are very eager to take the lead. Now, Senator John Kennedy of Louisiana was on, I think this was CNN, and he was talking about the things the data centers can do to improve their image, although I have to give you the preface to that because it's pretty funny because it's Senator John Kennedy.
3: The president can say what he wants. You know, he's aggressively unpredictable. Here's what I see. The people who have developed AI are very, very smart, but they're high IQ stupid people. You might let them tutor you, but you wouldn't want them to date your sister. They're terrible marketers. Either that or they hired, I don't know, the marketing director for Cracker Barrel. They started out by saying, we have this wonderful technology and it's going to cost everybody their job, and it costs a lot of money for electricity and your bills might go up and it uses a lot of water, but trust us, you'll love it.
0: I don't think that they were making most of that argument, but people were talking about that. Nevertheless, that was funny too. This is Kennedy's advice for what data centers can do, specifically five things. And frankly, I think it's really sound advice.
3: AI can get it, and the data centers can get their momentum back, but they're going to have to do a few things. First, they're going to have to stop using so much water, go to a closed loop system. Number two, they're going to have to provide their own energy. Number three, they're going to have to devise buildings that are slightly aesthetic. I mean, the buildings they build now look like a broken arm with the bones sticking out. Number four, they're going to have to stop going into these states and demanding all these tax subsidies and demanding all the tax breaks. They're all rich. Number five, they're going to have to talk straight up to the American people about what AI means. The American people look at it. They're not stupid. They get it. They think, well, AI could make our lives better if it doesn't take our jobs and kill us all first.
4: All right.
3: And these high IQ stupid people have done a lousy job of explaining all that. They can get it back, but they got work to do.
0: First of all, he's right in a lot of that. The closed loop systems, increasingly we have that. There's a plant down, an Intel plant down in Colorado Springs that had closed a long time ago, and it is being replaced by a data center that will have a closed loop cooling system where it will not use water for that purpose of keeping the facility cool, because there's a lot involved in keeping cool. Then energy. Do it your own energy. Increasingly, the companies are establishing those mechanisms to also even put energy onto the grid. Building redesign, okay, I guess. I mean, make it look better, sure. That's hit or miss. Stop demanding subsidies, absolutely. Now states are in a position where they can say, we're going to let you come in and we're not going to overregulate you. That's what we're going to do. We're not going to give you money. We're not going to give you tax benefits, but we're not going to overregulate you. And then be honest about what AI is about. Yeah. I mean, pretty much that is sound advice from John Kennedy. And of course, hilariously delivered, as only the senator from Louisiana could do. I'm Jimmy Sangenberger. We'll continue on the other side, moving along quickly on KOA, filling in for Michael Brown. Hi.
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0: It's a celebratory day for nerds like me and Dragon. Live long and prosper, my friends. Jimmy Sangenberger. Yes, indeed. Jimmy Sangenberger in for Michael Brown on this Star Trek Day, the 60th anniversary of when TV sets across the nation were captivated by this groundbreaking science fiction show. I was talking to a friend who remembers watching it as a kid on occasion in 1966 when it debuted. And he was fascinated because there was nothing else like it on television. But Dragon, Star Trek would go on to air for only 3 seasons before it was canceled. And it took the success of another beloved franchise, Star Wars, in 1977. By the way, next year, 50 years since Star Wars debuted. And that brought about new interest where they were like, you know what? We have this Star Trek property at Paramount. Let's go ahead and make the longest, most boring Star Trek movie imaginable, Star Trek the Motion Picture. It really is just so dull true. And boring.
1: It's terrible.
0: But you know what? It brought it back, and then that led to additional movies, including Star Trek IV, The Voyage Home, a.k.a. The One with the Whales, which I got to see the first time in theaters last night. We saw it when it was re-released yesterday and today. Very limited screenings. If you're a Trekkie, go watch it. It is fantastic. And then they have the City on the Edge of Forever time travel episode from the original series that they air first, followed by the movie. And you had the Next Generation come about around the time, I think after Star Trek IV was when they brought out, I think it was 87, that the Next Generation first came out. So after Star Trek IV, before Star Trek V, and then that brought about so many other Star Trek shows. And it has become one of the great IPs, intellectual properties of all time, and has had this staying power from a show that was campy, but still revolutionary.

0: long and prosper, Dragon.
1: Live long and prosper, Mike.
0: There we go. There we go. Jimmy Sangenberger been nerding out. In the next hour, we're going to be joined by Dr. Marv Traeger, who is one of the most fascinating men I've interviewed. In the 1960s, he was a radical left Marxist, as far left as you could go. In the 1980s, he was in Nicaragua, palling around with the Sandinistas. Then in 9/11, he became, everything unraveled, and he became a conservative. And has voted for Trump all three times as well. He's a Buddhist teacher. He's a retired psychotherapist. And we're going to spend the next hour with Dr. Marv Traeger talking about how we can understand the DSA, the socialist rise in America. Keep it here. That's coming up. Jimmy in for Michael on KOA.
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8: KOA News Time, 11:01. Oil prices are climbing again after an expansion of the Iran war.
9: Iranian-backed Houthi rebels in Yemen launched a wave of strikes on Saudi Arabia, a key partner to the United States. The kingdom says that this wounded about 70 people and that those strikes hit oil facilities in the area. The U.S. and Iran also traded strikes over the weekend. All of this escalation comes as a new report from Brown University says American consumers are paying $100 billion more in energy costs due to this war.
8: ABC's Rachel Scott at the White House. Stocks are lower on Wall Street, the Dow down more than 1%. Several mountain towns are preparing for heavy traffic as leaves begin to change.
10: With the possibility of a shorter fall color season this year, Breckenridge is closing the parking lot at the Wakefield Trailhead for the Aspen Alley Trail. Instead, the town is setting up a shuttle service. The shuttle will run daily from September 12th through October 3rd. You can catch it at the parking lot at the Stephen C. West Ice Arena from 7 a.m. to 8 p.m. Carrie Mack, KOA.
8: Denver Mayor Mike Johnston sounding an optimistic tone as he begins his reelection campaign today.
11: People often think that hope drives change. But in Denver, we know that change drives hope. When we work together to show that even the hardest things can get better, we start to believe in what else is possible.
8: Johnston says he wants to build 20,000 homes that are affordable to rent or own and provide universal child care from birth to kindergarten. He's touting his record on reducing homelessness, revitalizing downtown, helping bring Denver Summit FC, and fighting to keep the Broncos in the city. A search is on in France for the thieves who stole a handful of Renoir paintings. It happened at the Renoir Museum in the south of France, where the painter lived in his later years. Authorities say the thieves cut four paintings out of their frames.
12: According to the local mayor, the local municipal police were on the scene within 5 minutes of the robbery beginning. And it's believed that that led, when the robbers tried to flee through the gardens of the museum, that led them to drop two of those Renoir paintings. They still got away with the two others.
8: ABC's Tom Sophie Burridge. The Rockies begin a series in the Bronx tonight. Coverage of Rocks and Yankees at 4:30 this afternoon. Fox 31 pinpoint weather. Isolated thunderstorms this afternoon and warm. High 87, 59 overnight. Dry and 83 tomorrow. It's currently 77 degrees in Denver. From the Common Spirit Health KOA News Desk, I'm David Kale, KOA. And a check on traffic now with Jonathan Steele.
13: It's pretty quiet for the most part. We've got an overturned semi. This is going to be on Stapleton Drive South. This is adjacent to I-70 at Holly. Now, Holly will lead on to I-70 eastbound on that ramp, and that's what they have blocked off right now. It's not causing a huge delay at all. You can work around it. It's more of an inconvenience for motorists, and it's kind of an industrial area there, too. 270 both directions, pretty busy. A lot of slow and go there through Commerce City. Pena's running a little heavy coming out of the airport from, looks like, E-470 and eventually actually back on the I-70. I-25 is not too bad. We're wide open down to the Tech, coming into downtown, some slight slowing southbound, but everything else in good shape. Mountain roads are in great shape also. The Foothills Drive, the only hang up really is US 6 west of Golden. Ongoing construction work there. Jonathan Steele on KOA 850 AM and 94.1 FM.
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20: For the third and final hour, Jimmy Sangenberger in for Michael Brown today and tomorrow. I'll also be in the saddle for Mandy on Friday with a special retrospective show on 9/11, the 25th anniversary of the September 11th terrorist attacks. Of course, we'll talk news of the day and more, but that will be a major focus of the program on Friday. And we've got lots going on today and tomorrow right here on KOA. And September 11th, a very important day for the United States, for so many of us in our country, and for our next guest who, you know what? It's the day after Labor Day. I decided we are going to bring him on for the full hour. He has a fascinating story, September 11th, very integral to that story. Dr. Marv Traeger is a retired psychotherapist of 30 years. He is a Buddhist and a Buddhist teacher and a former radical left Marxist going back to the 1960s and beyond who, following the September 11th terrorist attacks, became and has since been a conservative. Dr. Marv Traeger joins me now. My friend, welcome to KOA. It is good to talk with you.
21: Hey, Jimmy. Good to talk to you and very happy to be here with you.
20: Thank you so much for joining us and for the full hour. At the bottom of this hour, we'll talk about this day and age and understanding the DSA through the lens of someone who yourself was there in the early days of organizations like the DSA. I want to take us back for a moment, Marv, in your story to when you started becoming politically involved and a Marxist, full-on Marxist, and what, particularly in the 1960s and that period, give us a little bit of your backstory before this, the turn of the century.
21: Oh, well, I was down and out in New York, and I happened to attend in Washington Square Park a talk, and this chap, Joe Kay, gave this brilliant talk, and somebody came running up. I could see he was going to spit on him. I jumped in front of the guy, and he spit on me. I made friends with Joe Kay. Joe Kay was living up in Harlem on 125th Street, and he introduced me to Marxism-Leninism. And so then I came back to California and ended up looking for the Communist Party membership. And nobody was joining the Communist Party at that time. Just, you know, I went to the office and there was three little old people with gray hair. And but I was determined. And so I ended up meeting some young communists, actually red diaper babies, in a 30-day sit-in in Monterey Park Highlands that I was a participant in. And they dug me. So I came into the party. And within a couple of years, I became youth chairman of the Communist Party of Southern California, USA. So that went on. And then in 67, on the 50th anniversary of the Bolshevik Revolution, November 7th, I resigned from the party along with a couple of other comrades because we had decided that the Communist Party was too soft, too revisionist.
20: Wait, Marv, let me jump in. Yeah. You're saying in 1967, on the 50th anniversary of Russia's Bolshevik Revolution, you and some comrades bolted from the Communist Party because it wasn't radical enough.
21: That's exactly right. We moved from there to the left, more toward Maoism, which was, remember, they were being critical of the Soviets for being revisionist, and Mao, you know, all of that. And so that was... So I got involved in those movements, very practical struggles, all during that time. And then it became clear at a certain point that Maoism was actually Stalinism in disguise, and that that was really going to lead to terrible dictatorship. And so, but I was still a Marxist-Leninist, so I turned ended up joining the Spartacist League, a Trotskyite organization. And that, my friend, was the final dead end of my organized communist career. But I kept, you see, here's the thing. You can have the world view, you can hold on to the world view without even being in an organization. And Thomas Sowell, a brilliant theorist, talked about conflicts of visions and worldviews. And it's a very human thing for people to, you know, how do you hold the whole universe and world in politics and everything else? There's usually some kind of fundamental viewpoint from which you come. And so I still held that that viewpoint when I left the political movement. But I turned instead to other things. You know, I became a professional poker player. I became a dancer. I just did a lot of other kinds of stuff for a while.
20: Hey, real quick. There's a story where you intersect with Bill Ayers and Bernadine Dorn of the Weather Underground when a split happened and that organization formed. Can you give us the very short version of that?
21: Well, sure. It was at the SDS convention.
20: Students for a Democratic Society.
21: In 1968, in which that whole organization, which had become the major youth organization radical in the country, exploded. And Bernadine Dorn gave the speech. I spent about 40 minutes with her, helping her tweak the speech. The organization split up. And then our group, a rump group of about maybe 35-40%, met in a new convention. And there, Bill, I was nominated to be educational secretary of what would be the new organization, Revolutionary Youth Movement. And Bill Ayers was, in fact, elected. And that was one of the great things that ever happened to me in my life, because the three people on the executive committee were now all people who were already preparing for and planning the Weathermen tactics of violence. And I had no idea of that. And but so they squeezed us out. And then our group, about a third, walked out of that convention. So that was my initial relationship to Bill Ayers and Bernadine Dorn.
20: That is fascinating. Dr. Marv Traeger, our guest for the hour, who, just to be clear, helped Bernadine Dorn tweak a speech and then lost running for education secretary to Bill Ayers. And then the split happened and the Weathermen became the thing that we know today in terms of their terrorist tactics and more. We need to take a break, though. We're going to pick up the conversation on the other side and talk about how a Marxist-Leninist would go on to become a conservative following the most devastating terrorist attack, the most devastating attack on American soil in history. Jimmy in for Michael on KOA.
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0: coming back. Best bumper music known to man, because Jimmy Sangenberger's in the house for Michael Brown here on KOA. That right there, the great Tab Benoit, who is returning to the Gothic Theater next Thursday, September 17th. He always puts on some of the best showmanship you will see, and phenomenal guitar playing. And of course, he's covering the Buffalo Springfield hit from the 1960s. For What It's Worth, as we continue with Dr. Marv Traeger, who back in the 1960s, as we just heard, was so far left that he had been the chairman of the Southern California Communist Party. And on the 50th anniversary of the Bolshevik Revolution, he and a couple of comrades bolted from the party, left the party because it wasn't radical enough for them. But then, on September 11th, 2001, the most devastating terrorist attack on American soil would occur, and things would change for Marv Traeger. Marv, good to have you. We only have a few minutes here. We'll pick it up on the other side and understanding the Democratic Socialist, because there's a lot of tie-ins with your revelations as well, especially in this moment. You are a Buddhist teacher, and that is some context for what would happen with September 11th. Tell us about that moment when you had sort of, I don't know if you would call it an epiphany, it always seems like that, that would change your trajectory from being a leftist to being conservative.
1: Well, yeah, let me just say, by the way, I was youth chairman of the Communist Party.
0: Youth chairman, thank you. Thanks for the clarification.
1: And I was noticing on your ads, one of the lines was that every animal deserves a second chance, and I want to count myself in that number. How did that all come to pass? Well, in the late 90s, I got really deeply into my meditative practice. I had done 5 months of solitary retreat. I had done numerous other retreats. And then I discovered a particular method that the Buddha used, which was absorption. And there are stages to absorption. And over 2 years, I pretty much mastered that. And then I was in a like a 5 week retreat, and Kathy had asked me before I went in, my darling wife, she said, "Do you want to know about anything that's going on while you're in retreat politically?" And because she knew, you know, we were always interested in politics, and I said, "No, honey, unless it's on the level of Pearl Harbor." Well, sure enough, I'm there in retreat, deeply absorbed. My mind is very clear. My heart is very open. And I learn through her of 9/11, 9/11. And so the previous year, must add this, and I've never mentioned this before, in the same kind of retreat around that time, I actually went through the initial awakening stage in the Buddhist concept. So I was well along and deep into my practice. And that happened by accident. It's another story. Okay, so I learn about 9/11, and then I go into meditation very, very deeply, and I suddenly see what's going on. And what is going on is that the Islamists, the jihadists, and the radical left were going to form an alliance, despite the fact that they were completely opposed to one another, ultimately, but because they would form an alliance because they had the same enemy, and that enemy was America. Yeah. And in seeing that, all of a sudden in my heart welled up a love for America and a love for everything that it had offered me, given me, allowed me to participate in, and what I knew about it and everything else. And
0: yeah.
1: And it shifted everything fundamentally.
0: I got to pause you there. because unfortunately we have to take a break. We will finish up with that tale because it will tie in with our conversation on understanding the DSA on the other side with former Marxist turned conservative Dr. Marv Traeger joining us here on KOA. Jimmy Sangenberger in for Michael Brown.
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21: 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The Trump administration has announced new sanctions targeting Iran's airlines and foreign cargo service providers.
22: This action means that no allied company or country around the globe can help these airlines, even through passenger transfer, cargo services, or general sales support for tickets, the punishment potentially being cut off from the U.S. financial system. And according to the Bipartisan Policy Center, about 90% of all global transactions involve the U.S. dollar at some point. Now, this is the latest way that the Treasury Department is using Operation Economic Outcast to isolate Iran and squeeze the rogue nation financially. So the Iranian parliament leader lashing out on social media saying, strike our assets and you get struck. We've already proven it. Ask the bases that are no longer viable.
21: Fox Business's Edward Lawrence at the White House. Tensions remain high in the Strait of Hormuz, where the U.S. military continues to blockade ships leaving Iranian ports. Stocks are lower on Wall Street. In addition to Iran, investigators also have concerns related to trade tensions ramping up between Canada and the U.S. The Dow is down more than 1%. The family of a teenager who went missing 10 years ago is hoping a Hulu documentary might spur tips as to what happened to her. 16-year-old LaShea Stein left home in the early morning hours of a July day in 2016. Surveillance video shows her walking near a bus stop in Aurora. That's the last time she was seen. Stein's mother, Sabrina Jones, suspects human trafficking in her daughter's disappearance, but investigators have not said they definitively believe that's what happened. Rockies begin a series in the Bronx tonight. Coverage of the Rocks and Yankees at 4:30 this afternoon. Fox 31 pinpoint weather, isolated thunderstorms this afternoon and warm, high 87, 59 overnight, dry and 83 tomorrow. It's currently 79 degrees in Denver. From the Common Spirit Health KOA News Desk, I'm David Kale, KOA. And a check on traffic now with Jonathan Steele.
23: All right, thank you, David. Yeah, it's a pretty quiet ride out here, not dealing with a whole lot. We've got some volume. Pena is running slightly heavy out of the airport from Tower. It looks like I-70, if you're heading east around Peoria, 225 is kind of slow, maybe even getting on the ramp to Pena to head into the airport, but it's only 15 minutes to the terminal. Now, we do have the closure on Stapleton Drive south there at Holly. This runs adjacent to I-70. It's the ramp leading on to I-70 eastbound that is blocked off. It's causing some confusion, just periodic back ups in the area. 270 east off I-76 through York, a little slow, and a little bit of traffic on I-25 through downtown, but still moving in pretty good shape. Jonathan Steele on KOA 850 AM and 94.1 FM.
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0: Jimmy Sangenberger in for Michael Brown today and tomorrow here on KOA. Good to be with you. And to be joined for the full hour by dear friend of mine, Dr. Marv Traeger, retired psychotherapist of 3 decades, a Buddhist and Buddhist teacher. And as we were discussing in the first couple of segments, back in the 1960s, he was the youth chairman of the Communist Party of Southern California. But on the 50th anniversary of the Bolshevik Revolution, he and a couple of comrades bolted from the party, left the party because it wasn't radical enough. Soon after, he would end up at a meeting of the Students for the Democratic Society, where he helped Bernadine Dorn, who would be wife of Bill Ayers, tweak a speech, and then lost to Bill Ayers of the Weather Underground. After that, the Weather Underground would be birthed from this meeting. Lost to Bill Ayers for education secretary. Then in the decades following, he would continue to be involved, or at least paying attention to politics, and very much a Marxist until 2001. He's on a solitary retreat, which I'm not doing justice. If you listen to the last segment, you'll really understand how clear and open his mind and heart were at that moment in solitary retreat, learning of the news of the September 11th terrorist attack, when a revelation would happen. And for Marv Traeger, it would be from revolution to revelation. Marv, take it away as we wrap up your September 11th story.
1: Yeah, thank you, Jimmy. That was an excellent summary. So after the revelation on the mountain, and
0: which was
1: I
0: what?
1: Got back home.
0: Restate what your revelation was.
1: Well, it was that Islam and radical leftism were going to form an alliance, despite their own differences, because they had a common enemy, and that enemy was America, and everything was subsumed into taking down America. And in that moment, my heart opened to America in a very deep and profound way. And then I came home, and I said to Kathy, I said, listen, you know, and she, you know, was still in the old place. It was wonderful. It didn't matter. We were so two bugs in a rug, the two of us. Anyway, so I realized that what I had to do, you know, some people flip views and then they have another view. And well, what happened to the old view? Well, I knew I had to take a roto-rooter to the brain in order to really get deep into this, because it has been the way I was thinking for many few decades there. And so I took a number of years and I started to study all the great thinkers of the Founding Fathers and Russell Kirk, the great Christian historian, and Thomas Sowell. I mean, you name it. I studied them all. And then 2008 came along, and Barack Obama was nominated for the Democratic Party. And I realized it was time for me to become an activist again. And how did I know that? Because, you see, I didn't know Barack Obama, but I knew all the people around him. For example, Michael Klonsky had been a roommate of mine for 8 months. Michael Klonsky had formed something, a U.S. version of the Chinese Communist Party, and he was worked closely with Bill Ayers and Barack Obama and others on educational work in Chicago. And Klonsky had a site on Barack Obama's website for the election, and in April of that year, it was canceled and yanked because Klonsky was too well known. But I knew others. There was Marilyn Katz. I knew all these people. And so I realized who Barack Obama had been influenced by and where it was going to go. And so that's when I started to get really active again. So that's that piece of it. Well, so now I'm combining once again activity and theory and an action. And I continue to do that. I traveled for 3 months to Ohio to support the candidate there. I became a surrogate for Josh Mandel running for the Senate, gave talks when he couldn't be there, wrote essays, articles. And I went 2014 to Colorado to support Cory Gardner, who won, which is when we met, Jimmy. And that was wonderful, and particularly because I could really express my views on your show, and I just simply wasn't, which is a wonderful thing to do. I just wasn't, a leg right. man for yeah. a campaign.
0: And here we are, all these years later now, here on KOA, Dr. Marv Traeger, our guest. Marv, I want to reflect. So you were talking about 9/11 and the revelation that you had, and we'll get more in depth into that revelation and how it has absolutely panned out, and we are seeing it crystallized in this moment. But before we get to that, since the 25th anniversary of September 11th is this Friday, I would welcome your reflections looking back on that day and the last 25 years since.
1: Well, about 2 years after it happened, we went to the site of 9/11, and the names of all those who perished, some 3,000, were all there. They still hadn't built something yet. But I did a special practice. I stood there for 3 hours without a break, and I did a special practice. It's called Vajrasattva, and it's a Buddhist practice, and basically it deals with regret, it deals with compassion, all of these things. And at the end of that that time, and I was complete. I could do five names at a time because they were all on plaques. And so I just did it over and over and over and over again for all the 3,000. And then when that was all over, I was just sitting there. I sat down. And all of a sudden, it was like the sky opened up. And what opened up for me was I could see the fate of the jihadists who committed suicide to go into the towers, and also of all their families. And I realized that they were going to spend countless centuries in hell. And I sent out the wish that that experience of suffering in hell would perhaps move them in a direction of waking up to humanity and to virtue and to good things. And when I did that, all of a sudden, just my heart, I just went into an altered state. And that kind of, with the whole open of sky, everything, it was quite a profound moment in my relationship to that terrible, terrible event. So, that's the story there.
0: Now, real quick.
1: Now we have people talking about, like Hassan Piker, how, sort of America deserved 9/11.
0: Disgraceful. Here's an example of that. So Malat Kiros is the Democrat nominee for Denver for the first congressional district to Congress. She's ousted 30-year incumbent Diana DeGette, been in office longer than Kiros, who's 29, has been alive or about as long. And here's what she said in an interview during the Democratic primary about 9/11.
2: Do you believe that the 9/11 terrorist attacks on America were the inevitable consequence of American foreign policy?
3: Inevitable in the sense that we destabilized a lot of the Middle East, that forced people to believe that another act of violence was the only response. And again, just like I said before, our responsibility is to getting rid of those conditions that lead to violence in the first place.
0: She also said that October 7th was the inevitable consequence of Israel's actions. So That is the mindset of the next congresswoman from Denver, Dr. Marv Traeger.
1: Well, that's a classic blaming the victim. You know, you can always pull out a particular fact, and then you can show how there were events that led up to it. But that doesn't address the morality or the virtue of the act. And that, of course, she's not dealing with whatsoever. And I'd like to say something about what has happened to Marxism.
0: Yes, please. I was going to ask you.
1: Oh, well, good. So the old form of Marxism was the working class versus the bourgeois class, the owning classes. And so it was based on the idea of class versus class, serf and feudal lord, slave and slave owner. It was all class versus class. Well, it turned out that didn't quite work, because you had to win over the working class, who were in the economic base of every society, and this neglected the whole issue of the culture, the superstructure of every society. And so two key theorists of the left, Herbert Marcuse and Antonio Gramsci, between them, they didn't actually personally know each other, developed a theory that what had to happen, and they were actually kind of right about this, is that you have to win the culture. And if you win the culture, then whatever events take place, then people like your candidate there will just see it in a certain way. The culture will have shaped their view and their outlook. So to shape the culture, you have to conquer the cultural institutions, the media, in all of its forms, ultimately one of the political parties, which we have seen is going on right now, almost completely, and et cetera, et cetera, et cetera. And then, and the universities and the training of the elite, so that the cultural argument for revolution and transformation starts to come not from the working class and middle class, who tend to be patriotic and down to earth and concrete, but instead from people who are totally in their heads, studying abstract theory, coming to conclusions, and then living from that place, something I did as a young man.
0: Fascinating indeed. And that brings us more to this moment with the Democratic Socialists of America, to which Milot Kyros, again, Denver's candidate for Congress from the Democrats, she will be in office come January. And she said the following, and I want to get your reaction to this, but even more, understand, Marv, be able to understand, what is the DSA at its core? What can you tell us about it? But here first, for context, an example of Milot Kyros' viewpoint.
4: There's a certain reckoning that we are going to have with the global world order as it exists today, and the way that it fundamentally will have to shift going forward, right? The responsibility that we have as Americans, the recognition that is going to be required of us, of the exploitative and extractive nature that we play on the global scale and the global stage, is only going to be challenged if we are getting represented by people who understand that on a fundamental level, right? And that means getting more immigrants into office. That means getting more people who have heritage in the global South into office, because that's where those decisions are made specifically. And so know what it is that you care about. Know what your why is. Seek out those who can help you most. And then if you are in a position where you have succeeded in a way that no one has before you, make sure that you're not the last person to do so.
0: She talks about exploitative and extractive nature of basically the United States and the kinds of people to be elected. And she says it in such a compelling way. She just seems like a normal person. Marv, take it away.
1: Well, first, it must be said that eventually she'll be in hot water. Why? Because the very nature of socialist movement, the communist movement, the very nature of that movement is such that finally it must agree on the correct truth. And anyone who does not support that correct truth eventually gets pushed to the side and eliminated one way or another. So, but everything is put upon the idea of having the correct truth. So that's a contradiction they can't overcome. Now, that was a problem when it was the working class, but that was, working class was pretty uniform. But if we're talking about the whole culture, we're talking about, for example, okay, so you have gays, you have trans, you have women, you have, you name it. It's a sector, and those sectors favor themselves, and eventually they will come into conflict with the ultimate view. And Lenin understood that, by the way, that happened in Russia. Social Democratic Party of Russia had all the factions in it, and eventually he stamped it. It became independent and crushed all the other factions. So that'll happen here, and that's what's going to happen to that young lady. But the idea of the that's a long question of understanding. But let's put it this way: expansion and investment of capital has done, and of course there's been bad things about it, some predations about it. Every country where it has successfully been integrated into their economy and culture has done better. And we can even go back to the British. The countries that where the British were, and they were colonials at that time, flourished better than the countries where they never got to. And that's because not only did new kinds of production get introduced, but new ideas became introduced, many of which were quite positive. And I could tell stories about that. But at any rate, the United States is in the same kind of situation. We are in a position to benefit the whole world. Just take AI, for example. We have 9 of the 10 most important and significant AI operations in the country, and we're laying a ground for it. And, there are some people opposing it, but I think that they'll eventually come to understand that it's going to, and is already, creating more jobs rather than less jobs, new possibilities for humanity, and new possibilities for a better life for people. And we're going to be able to make that available because we started it. So you wouldn't call that extractive. You'd call that contributive. And that is a different complete understanding of capitalism. Capitalism creates wealth, ultimately. It's not ultimately exploitive, and everything becomes not class versus class, but oppressed versus oppressor. And I believe, and nobody I've read a lot of people, have said this and understood this particular key thing. That whole movement

0: TREIGER. I wish we had more time, my friend, but thanks for spending the hour with us here on KOA.
1: Oh, thank you so much. This is a great opportunity for me, and I appreciate the platform.
0: You bet.
1: And I'm writing my memoirs, and
0: there
1: those memoirs have 130 chapters, and they will soon be published. I will do it in YouTube and everything else.
0: Thank you, Marv Traeger, joining us here on KOA. You can check out the podcast if you missed any of the conversation. I'm Jimmy Sangenberger. I'll be in for Michael again tomorrow. Mandy's next. May God bless America.
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9: KOA News Time is 12:02. I'm Chad Bauer. The sentencing hearing for former CBI DNA analyst Missy Woods is underway at the Jefferson County Courthouse. Fox 31's Jared Dean has the latest.
10: The prosecution, they focus largely on their impact of these cases, how one mess up could impact a lot of other cases and how widespread these mistakes have gone. They also showed a video of Woods talking with law enforcement officials, saying she didn't know what she was doing and, quote, please make it go away. Please, she was pleading with them. The defense said that she didn't lie or alter DNA evidence on the profile.
9: Woods pleaded guilty to forgery, perjury, and attempting to influence a public servant. She faces 8 to 16 years when sentenced. Denver Mayor Mike Johnston announcing his re-election bid today.
11: In the next 4 years, we're going to build 20,000 homes people can afford to rent and afford to own. That's why we're going to bring child care for all to Denver, from birth to kindergarten.
9: Johnston says his second term would also focus on jobs and growing small businesses, along with improving parks and public spaces. He's touting his first term in office in reducing homelessness, revitalizing downtown with the reopening of 16th Street, helping bring the city's first pro-women soccer team, and fighting to keep the Broncos in Denver. President Trump starting to mark the 25th anniversary of the 9/11 terror attacks. Trump said the country will never forget those who lost their lives that day.
12: All of these years later, we gather on another Tuesday morning in September to reaffirm the sacred vow we made a quarter of a century ago. We will never forget.
9: He hosted first responders from New York as a steel beam recovered from the World Trade Center went on display at the White House today. The 12-foot beam that weighs nearly 17,000 pounds is from the South Tower of the World Trade Center and has been on a tour across the country. Trump will attend a ceremony at the Pentagon on Friday to honor the anniversary. Americans have spent $100.9 billion more on fuel since the start of the Iran war. That's according to Brown University's Iran War Energy Cost Tracker. It's looked at prices since the conflict started February 28th. That total comes out to just over an additional $770 per household. Fox 31 pinpoint weather, partly cloudy today. Isolated thunderstorms possible, a high of 87. Tonight, partly cloudy, low 59, and tomorrow, mostly sunny, Wednesday's high 83. It is 79 in Denver. Our next update at 12:30. For the Common Spirit Health KOA News Desk, I'm Chad Bauer on KOA. Let's get a check on traffic with Jonathan Steele. All right, thank you, Chad. Yeah, I'm not doing too badly. Not a lot going on out here down in Highlands Ranch. One accident just popped up a few minutes ago. It's on Broadway northbound, just south of C-470. It's right in front of actually the Northridge Rec Center. I think the right lane's going to be blocked in there, so there could be a bit of a delay. East side of I-70 around 225 for eastbound. There's some construction work going on. It's actually slow from about Havana heading out, so a little sluggish, maybe a few extra minutes needed through that stretch. I-70 west from Colorado to Brighton, got a little bit of traffic there, and looks like I-25 through downtown kind of bunched up just a little bit, but for the most part, most of the freeways anyway are pretty much wide open, including 6th Avenue and C-470 along with 225. Jonathan Steele on KOA 850 AM and 94.1 FM.
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17: Welcome to a... Wait. Tuesday feels like Monday, edition of the show, but it also feels like my Friday. More on that in a moment. I am Mandy Connell. That guy is Anthony Rodriguez. And together we'll take you right up until 3 p.m. for my only show of the week. More on that in a moment. Let's do the blog. 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That's mandyblog.com. And I'm just going to say it again, you guys. Every morning I open this up and I have a few more subscribers. And I am so excited right now. So excited. So find the blog at mandyblog.com. It's right there at the top. Just look for the headline that says 9826 blog, the reality of legal pot. Click on that. And here are the headlines you will find within.
18: You're mean.
19: Good evening, Mr. Missinoff in South America. All the ships and clippers at sea. Let's go to France.
17: Today on the blog, how are things going with legal pot? Billy Gardell is a funny, funny man. Why won't Democrats vote against socialism? Speaking of legal pot gone bad, are $100K a year colleges worth it? And now, a great thrift store find. Lauren Boebert's troubled son gets 20 days in jail. Manny Rutnell resigns from the Colorado House. The Democrats will pass another gift to the union. We're dissatisfied because kids aren't learning. Medicaid spending is out of control. Why is this a thing? A Medicare tax increase for high earners is coming. Bibi was warned. Can Gaza be a true Palestinian state? CDs are back, baby. Let's talk about some climate warnings, shall we? Scrolling. Your coffee habit could be worth a million. How to know you've become a complainer. What is your travel IQ? Is this the coolest way to get up ever? This seems excessive for a fantasy draft order. Broncos cheerleaders aren't just pretty faces. That's some bun. Amazed at his own catch. Those are the headlines on the blog at mandyblog.com.
20: Tick, tack, toe. A winner.
17: Thanks, Nancy. Thanks so much. I saw Nancy Pelosi the other day. The Nancy Pelosi the other day, and it was in the last year, she has aged 100 years. It looks like she's in her 80s.
21: 86.
17: So she has had, she's been very, very, very well. She takes great care of herself, but she looks 86 now. I feel like in your 80s is where I don't know. I know some people my age that I look at and I'm like, how are we the same age? You're old and I am clearly not. Clearly. Got a lot of guests coming up on the show today. Looking forward to our conversations with all of them. First, Kevin Sabet, or Sebe, I'll find out when he gets on the show, has been accused of leading a countercultural movement against pot. He's the CEO of Smart Approaches to Marijuana, and he's got a new film, the executive producer of a film called THC Inc., that is going to be, I think, is it premiering this Thursday, A-Rod? I don't know if it's premiering, but it is showing this Thursday night at the Landmark at 6 p.m. He's coming on at 12:30 to talk about everything. But let's just say this. I will be the first, and I actually have said this on the air, I've been disappointed because I was sold a bill of goods that legalizing marijuana would therefore make it easier for the police to crack down on other real problem drugs like fentanyl and things like that. I don't feel like that end of the bargain has been, you know, held up. Well, part of the reason might be because we have not grown our law enforcement agencies, to my knowledge, in size. We would have needed to invest more money into law enforcement in order to make that happen, and we haven't done it, but Kevin's going to join me at 12:30 to talk about the reality of it. Oh, is it 1:30? Oh, just now. Okay. Late change. Kevin's joining me at 1:30. Joining me at 1 is the extremely funny Billy Gardell, comedian, actor. He is apparently going to star in the second season of Leanne for Netflix with Leanne Morgan. I'm super excited about that. I saw Billy. Did you go see him last year when he was here?
18: No.
17: Oh, my gosh. Oh, my goodness.
18: That good?
17: He was so funny, and so much of his comedy is kind of self-deprecating. He's kind of, you know, that little bit. But he talks about his incredible weight loss because he lost a couple hundred pounds.
18: And friend of the show, he wanted to come back on with us.
17: Yay.
18: Came into contact with us.
17: Yay. That's awesome. Because Billy and I had a brief, we didn't, not like a brief interlude. We had, I hung out with his brother and met Billy back, I mean, when I was like 21, 22, when I was a flight attendant. So I have a great deal of affinity for him, and I've watched his career ascend, and it's very, very cool. Very cool. And last year, him talking about his weight loss, when he said the words, you know, I look great with clothes on, but when I'm naked, I look like a flying squirrel. I almost died laughing.
18: I get that, buddy.
17: Because it was such a visual.
18: Yeah.
17: You know, such a visual on that one.
18: Yeah. When you're that much overweight, and I can understand that. Dragon can understand that. Shannon can understand that. The pounds shed, the skin don't.
17: Yeah.
18: So,
17: yeah. Well, he would have given you plenty to laugh about last year, and he's coming up this weekend at Comedy Works. Oh, I forgot to put a link for Comedy Works. I'll put that there so you can go ahead and buy your tickets. One of the things I like about Billy Gardell is that he's like the least offensive comic, but he's still incredibly hilarious. So go see him this weekend. And then Representative Jeff Crank joining us at 2:30, because Representative Jeff Crank did something quite crafty, if I do say so myself. And I rarely say this about Representative Crank, but this is one time where I was like, oh, I can tell he was a talk show host. Because this kind of passive aggressiveness, I can get behind. What did he do? He put forth a resolution condemning socialism and then made Democrats vote on it. So Democrats refused to vote against socialism. And now that's on the record. Unfortunately, though, and this is something I want to talk to him about, we are losing the battle of what socialism and the word socialism actually means. And Republicans better get way, way, way, way better about talking about the reality of the sort of Nordic-style welfare system that exists. Because young people in this country think that they are not going to have to pay higher taxes in order to get free health care and all of the other stuff they say they want. They don't want to actually pay for it. They really don't. And it's we've got to get better because young people are increasingly like, socialism? That sounds amazing. Let's try that out because I'm getting crushed in the current system, which is ridiculous on so many levels. So many levels. I've been hearing more and more people talk about this, and I read some very interesting people on Substack, philosophers and you know, ethics people, and I enjoy that kind of lofty conversation. But the problem that we're having right now with lofty conversation is we better start talking about what is going to happen if these policies are passed. Now, I was listening this morning, or I was on the way in, and I heard the news that in Mayor Mike Johnston's re-election campaign bid, he is offering free childcare for babies to, like, preschool. Free. City's going to pay for it. You guys, how much is that going to cost? And here's what, let me just tell you how it's going to go. Okay. They're going to pass it and they're going to say, no, it's not for everyone. We're going to only for a certain, like, I'm sure only 30 people are going to sign up for the free childcare. So we'll just give it a you know, it's going to cost us like $40. And then when 25,000 people sign up, they're going to be like, well, we are a victim of our own success. we're going to need a tax increase in order to pay for it. Don't believe me? Let's go back to the free lunch conversation. Remember back then when they put that on the ballot and we're all like, dude, this isn't enough money. You're going to run out of money. And they were like, no. We have plenty of money because not every child will take advantage of this. They will still continue to pay for food when they don't have to. It's all so stupid. But yet here we are because young people are like, it's expensive to buy a house. And it is. But instead of explaining how government intervention into financial markets has created a situation where our 10-year bond payments, the interest rates have gone up because government can't stop overspending. That is what is keeping mortgage rates high. And then when the Fed artificially kept mortgage rates down way too low, a lot of us adult people who had homes were like, we will take that mortgage rate. Thank you very much. Did a refi into a 2% or a 3% mortgage rate. And now you're going to tell us to move when we can move to a house that's smaller than the one we have now, but it's going to cost the same because mortgage rates are triple what they were when we got our mortgage. You know, it's like, they don't understand that government intervention makes everything worse. Everything. Everything government touches is worse because of the government. Maybe I'm wrong. If I'm wrong, what has the government made better through its intervention? That is a question I would like you to hit up on the Common Spirit Health text line at 56690. Is there anything that government has made better? Anything. Anything at all. Nope. We'll see. Mandy, I watched a YouTube video that explained how Sweden and Norway are not socialist. Socialism means killing capitalism, which is why the left are so devoted to killing capitalism and hating capitalism. But in these Northern European nations, that they celebrate capitalism and industry and make sure that private industry is strong. What they do have there is high taxation system for all of their welfare desires. But you know what's happening in both countries now? They are adding on wealth taxes that are so high that now Switzerland is now getting all the Swedish and Norwegian millionaires and billionaires, because there are. They're just moving. That's the thing. The irony is that these people think, oh, we're just going to raise their rates to a level that is confiscatory and they're not going to do anything in response. Do you know what rich people can do? Move. Yep. They move. Mandy, national parks. Now, you may have an argument, Texter, except our national park system, other than the preservation of those areas, you don't think the private industry could run that better? I do. 100%. I'm not knocking the Forest Service or the Park Service. I'm just saying the paths would be maintained properly. You would be able to have a place to park. There'd be parking garages so you could go ahead and park there. Mandy, remember that they're calling mothers birthing persons and they want to raise our kids. Oh, exactly my point. Exactly. Mandy, did you see Mayor Mike's video calling fentanyl a homeless survival drug? No, I missed that one. A-Rod, can you see if you can find the audio of Mayor Mike Johnston saying that fentanyl is a homeless survival drug? I would like to hear that. I really would. As much of it as you can get me. I want all the context. Mandy, question for socialists. What are you willing to give up for your socialist policies? And that, my friends, is the exact question that Republicans need to be posing to all of these voters. Oh, you've promised all this free stuff. How are we going to pay for that? And they're going to say, I love it when people, uninformed. I love it when uninformed people, you say, how are you going to pay for it? And they say this, print more money. And I'm like, you really don't understand what printing more money does for you, right? And they have no idea that printing money leads to inflation. They no connection there whatsoever because they're so economically ill-informed. I'm giving them credit by not calling them stupid and just calling them ill-informed. Mandy, government makes inflation and frustrations better, meaning worse. I see what you did there. Mandy, red tape is so much better. I think you are being sarcastic, Texter. I mean, I feel like it. Mandy, what has government intervention made better? Challenge accepted. Have you noticed how lefties have started crowing a lot more about how virtuous they are because they can tell everyone they voted for school, free school lunch, and how everyone else were cruel, heartless bastards? So I'm confused. So lefty sanctimoniousness? Did you find Mayor Mike? It's supposed to be on X.
18: I found it. Apparently, he said it on some show called On with Kara Swisher. Are you familiar at all? Okay. This is that.
0: You're entitled to your own opinion, not your own facts on this one. And what we know is it factually does not work as well to try to force folks to get treatment before housing.
17: Stop that. That is a blatant lie. What he just said is easily demonstrably false. When studies are done about forced and mandated, court mandated especially, treatment versus voluntary treatment, they are about the same success-wise. And at the five-year mark, the people in mandated court-ordered treatment are a little bit more likely to be sober, be living independently, and have a job. But please go back.
0: Mental health and addiction can cause homelessness. We know that homelessness profoundly causes mental health and addiction. I've talked to doctors who will say, if I were to design a perfect drug to help you survive homelessness, you need something that helps you stay up all night and be alert in case you're going to get jumped, that helps you be immune to cold, and helps you go long stretches without eating. That is essentially what fentanyl does. It is a homelessness survival drug. And so the reason why you want to get them into housing first is you stabilize and then allow you to focus on that addiction. It is like asking someone to start physical therapy before you've closed the open wound on the side of their leg, right? Like you have to first be able to triage it. And by the way, for taxpayers, it's vastly more expensive. Our social workers used to spend 75% of their time just trying to find the person to deliver the service because you couldn't find them day to day. Once you have them housed, we can now bring in job training, bring in addiction support, bring in mental health services in a stable environment where they're open to receive them. It's going to be poorly spent taxpayer money if you do it the other way. I always say, if you don't think it's the case, let me know whether or not your drinking habits increased during COVID or not. It turns out minor stresses add huge mental health and addiction changes in behavior. Now try living outdoors in January in Denver and see if that adds to your stress.
17: I can't even. That is stunningly full of garbage. What he's doing is warehousing people so they're all at home in their little apartments so they can OD in private. Oh, my God. But you know what? You asked the Mayor Mike administration, hey, can you give us data on how many people have sought addiction counseling and treatment? How many have moved to independent housing? How many have maintained a job in the last 2 years? They're like, oh, we don't keep those kind of statistics. Oh, no, no. Oh, God. And he's going to. And here's the worst part about that, you guys. There are two people primarying the mayor, and they are both to his left. Holy crap. Wow. To the person who said printing money makes the rich richer. No, it doesn't. It doesn't make anyone richer. It makes everyone poorer. It just creates inflation. Nobody is in a good way except government. Mandy, the creation, but not the maintenance of the interstate highway system. I will give you that, but how long ago did that all happen? What have you done for me now lately, government? Nothing. Mandy, the term printing money is confusing to the young schools full of mush. They think we actually print dollar bills when in reality, we are borrowing it. You are right. To the texter who just sent this. So, Mandy, Florida State, huh? I will say this. Florida State's lucky they scored 24 points. I hate the transfer portal in college. I hate it. And Florida State is a perfect example of this. Nothing looked like it was firing right. And if it were not for the just god-awful mistakes by SMU, they would have lost by much more. I'm not excited. There were exciting moments, don't get me wrong. If you can get this 18-year-old quarterback going, we'll see. But that was a frustrating game, and it shouldn't have been that close. We'll be back when we get back. I got so much stuff on the blog today, but I want to start with one about college. Because we're in the college hunt right now, although she's already decided where she wants to go. $100,000 a year for college. Is it worth it?
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6: 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I'm Chad Bauer. Former CBI DNA analyst Missy Woods has been sentenced to 10 years in prison. During her nearly 30-year career, Woods mishandled over 1,000 criminal cases and earlier this year pleaded guilty to 4 felony charges, committing a cybercrime, perjury, attempting to influence a public servant, and forgery. As a result of Woods' misconduct, one murder conviction has already been overturned, with numerous other convictions being challenged. At today's hearing in a Jefferson County courtroom, Woods apologized, but saying an apology cannot undo the harm or restore the trust that was lost. Even though the school year has just begun, it could be the right time for high school parents to consider whether concurrent enrollment could help their students earn college credits.
8: Colorado parent, author, and former educator Shelley Bernine says parents may think a college-level class in high school is too hard, but she says it's not.
9: Really, any student can do it as long as they have the support they need.
8: High school students may be hearing a lot about advanced placement courses. Parents probably remember those well, too. But Bernine says the feeling on those courses is changing.
9: It's far more expensive, it's far more difficult, and it's a lot harder to get college credit for it.
8: Bernine's 2 daughters got their associate's degree while in high school and saved $60,000 on college. Rob Dawson, KOA.
6: Fox 31 Pinpoint Weather, partly cloudy today. Isolated thunderstorms, a high of 87. Tonight, partly cloudy, low 59. And tomorrow, mostly sunny. Wednesday's high 83. It's 80 in Denver. Our next update at 1 o'clock. From the Common Spirit Health KOA News Desk, I'm Chad Bauer. Let's get a check on traffic with Jonathan Steele.
10: Yeah, still a pretty good ride out here. Volume's light for the most part. There's some slowing to the east on I-70 eastbound out near 225. It looks like it's kind of a rolling project. Looks like it extends past Chambers, maybe approaching Pena. It's been slow from Havana, not real solid, but kind of sluggish out there. I-25 southbound, that ramp to eastbound 270 is backed up onto I-25. Construction-related delays there. I-25 into downtown, some slight slowing. They're still trying to clear up an accident out of Highlands Ranch on Broadway just south of C-470. And we've got one up north-northwest out of the Louisville area. This is on 287. It's north of the Northwest Parkway, which is right at about Empire Road. But there's some pretty hefty backups in that area, so if you happen to be up there, might want to try to avoid that stretch of 287. Jonathan Steele on KOA 850 AM and 94.1 FM.
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17: Here, me, Mandy, that guy, Anthony, and together we'll take you right up until 3 o'clock. Now, I'm still stewing about the mayor's comments. I'm stewing, Anthony, because he is so wrong. And I don't know if he knows he's wrong and is going to continue saying the wrong things, or if he has just surrounded himself with people who keep repeating the line that you can't force people into treatment. Oh, yes, you can. And there are multiple studies by the government that have shown that you can. Now, here's the thing, and this is a very, very important thing. You can mandate treatment, or somebody can voluntarily go into treatment, and still about half those people are going to fail. Maybe not half, but a large percentage of people are going to fail, whether they're mandated or whether they go voluntarily, because drug addiction is tough to beat. So what happens when I talk about the studies that I'm about to talk about is people will say, well, what about those people who didn't complete the program? Okay, great, but they wouldn't have completed the program anyway. But when they are in a court-mandated system, there are consequences. The problem with the mayor, play that soundbite again, please, Anthony, just the first part where he's talking about
0: You know, just the first part.
5: You're entitled to your own opinion, not your own facts on this one. And what we know is it factually does not work as well to try to force folks to get treatment before housing. While we know that mental health and addiction can cause homelessness, we know that homelessness profoundly causes mental health and addiction. I've talked to doctors who will say, if I were to design a perfect drug to help you survive homelessness.
0: Okay, turn it off. I don't need to hear him talking about fentanyl as a survival drug. The facts are that he is factually wrong. There have been multiple studies, including studies by the government, that showed the worst outcome in terms of making my argument came from a study called Treatment Effectiveness of Outpatient Substance Misuse Treatment Organizations Between Court or Mandated and Voluntary Climates. That's from the DOJ Department of Justice. This is the weakest argument to make my argument. They sampled 330 outpatient substance use treatment programs. And after looking at all of these different treatment programs, some had as high as a 75% court mandated rate, others just 25%. But what they found was there was no difference in the rate at which patients ultimately met their treatment goals. No difference. The same amount of people on the voluntary side dropped out as the same amount of people on the mandated side dropped out. That's the worst study to make my point. In a different study, the Sam Hass's Treatment Episode Data Set Guide, they did a full study on the effect of mandated versus voluntary referral on substance use disorder treatment. Court-mandated patients in this study had 71% higher odds of completing treatment than voluntary patients. And for alcohol use only, 86% higher odds of completion. Now, that study was for adults over 55. So maybe you're just ready to give it up. But then we can go to a VA study. It involved 2,095 substance use disorder patients. And what they found at a 1 in 5 year outcome rate is that the mandated patients entered treatment with less motivation, but nevertheless made comparable therapeutic gains. Their outcomes were similar or better rather than worse of the non-mandated patients. Court-mandated participants were 10.9 times more likely to complete treatment than voluntary patients after adjusting for other factors. See, what they do there, is they take away the agency of the addict. By saying, oh, you can't force someone into treatment, what you're saying is this particular person can't be helped until that unlikely circumstance when they get that moment of clarity and decide at that moment they're going to reach out and get help for their addiction. That completely relieves the city of any kind of responsibility, doesn't it? Well, we can't force them into treatment. No. We have to wait for him to ask. In the meantime, let's give him a free apartment. Let's give him pipes and, you know, foil so they can smoke fentanyl in a safer way. It's insane. It's especially insane because you've seen these, tragically addicted people on the streets of Denver. They are so detached from reality. They don't even remember being sober. And you're asking them to make a really good, solid, difficult, hard choice that's going to ultimately make their life a lot better, but is going to end up giving their best friend the boot in the form of drugs. Oh, that is infuriating. It's just like the woman on, and I don't remember which Denver City Council member who is still pushing these safe injection sites. Guys, go to Vancouver, Canada. First of all, great city, fantastic place to visit. I'm being dead serious. Go to Vancouver, Canada. But while you're there, go to the three blocks around where their safe injection sites are and look at the people staggering around, whacked on drugs, out of their minds. Oh, yeah, nobody dies in the safe injection site. They just wander out into the streets and wander around with all the other addicts within a three-block radius. And yet we have this woman on the Denver City Council who genuinely believes that this is the answer, who genuinely thinks making it easier for people to inject drugs, which can kill them, is a better idea than saying to people, you know what, if we catch you on the street shooting up or smoking meth or doing whatever it is you are, you're going to be put into drug court and you're going to have to make a decision. Do you want to go to jail or do you want to go into treatment? What do you want to do? Because at that moment, they may make a choice of self-preservation. Say, well, I don't want to go back to jail. Go to jail. I'm going to go into treatment. I'll show them. And then perhaps, just maybe, perhaps, in that moment of lucidity after they finally get sober, after being forced into some kind of treatment, at that moment, they're far more likely to make a good decision for a better future than they are when they're strung out of drugs in a homeless hotel. I don't even understand why people can't see this. I don't even think what I'm saying sounds illogical or crazy in any way. And yet, the mayor lives on a different planet. It's just so absurd. Give drug addicts the opportunity to choose better for themselves. Force them to make that choice. And guess what, you guys? It may take 3 times. It may take 5 times. It may take 10 times before they decide this is the time I'm really going to get it together. But you know what? They can't get that 10th choice if they're dead from an overdose. Because you made doing fentanyl easier. Because you felt sorry for them and thought, you know what? If I was on the street, I'd probably want fentanyl too. That's the only thing that I can imagine running through the mayor's head. Because nothing else he says makes sense. Everything else he said just exacerbates the problem. It enables the people. It allows them to continue being whacked out of their brain cells and not make better choices for themselves. And for all of his, oh, you know, you can't triage a patient when they're still bleeding. Guess what? You cannot expect an addict to make good choices. It's not what they do. The drugs take over their brains. I mean, that's a very overly simplistic way to put it, but you guys think about this. We have these stories in the news where parents get caught basically selling access to their little tiny children so someone else can have sex with them in exchange for drugs. That's what drugs makes you think is a good idea. And yet the mayor's like, we just have to get them comfortable enough and then they'll ask for help. Ugh. And he's probably going to be mayor again unless some independent shows up out of nowhere. It's probably too late now. I don't know. Denver. Super frustrating. Okay, now I'm really going to talk about in the next segment about whether college has finally peaked and hit its max.
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0: I was trying to remember how much college cost when I went to college back in the late 80s. I know it was a fraction of what it is today. I went to Florida State. We don't need to talk about the game again. Thank you. And I mean, I want to say it was maybe 12 grand a year, all in, like room, board, the whole nine yards. And now there are universities, most of them Ivy League, who with a straight face are demanding $100,000 a year from their students to go there. Now, according to the data from the Princeton Review, this includes the $100,000 plus, my apologies. The $100,000 plus figures reflect a total cost of attendance, including tuition, fees, housing, and other expenses, rather than just tuition alone. Oh, well, thank God. Gee willikers. So Harvard University is $104,000 a year. Duke University, which, by the way, is beautiful. I wanted to go to Duke, but didn't quite make it there. Duke is $103,000 annually. And these universities have long assumed that families are going to pay whatever's asked because of the perceived value of the degree. But the problem is that as birth rates decline, you're going to have a lot of trouble convincing everybody that, you know, coming out of college with $420,000 in debt is a good idea when there are a lot of other universities who are going to be offering a lot of stuff at a much lower rate. One university in Michigan is already offering a 3-year bachelor's degree. The university my daughter is going to or wants to go to in Prague, Czechoslovakia, they don't even have, you can't even apply yet. They're just much more loosey-goosey. But it's going to be probably, you know, 12 to 15 per year to go. And then, of course, travel costs back and forth. But they do a bachelor's degree in 3 years. And you can do a master's in 4. And this is a university that is recognized in the United States as an accredited university. So you're basically coming back to the U.S. in 3 years with a bachelor's degree, 4 years, a master's degree, if that's what you want to do. And if you want to go to graduate school, you can. I mean, whatever you want to do. But it's getting to the point where it's harder and harder to justify that first year where you're taking classical humanities and world religions. And don't get me wrong, I loved those classes in college. I love them. But at the same time, it's like, guys, what are we even doing here? I realize that universities are supposed to be these sort of bastions of foundational learning where you learn everything. Even if you're an engineering degree, you're still going to learn about Shakespeare. If you know, if you're a theater major, you're still going to learn about macroeconomics. I get it. I understand all of that. But that was when you did not have to mortgage your future to get an education. Because this is, it's always been said to me that you don't go to the Ivy League universities for the quality of the education. You go to Ivy League universities for the quality of the network. Meaning the people you meet at an Ivy League school are more likely going to be people that can help advance your career in the future. And I'm wondering if any of you in this listening audience have an Ivy League degree and can attest to the accuracy or inaccuracy of that statement. Because I do know that, you know, when you go to Harvard, we went to Harvard together. Yes. Me and Mumsy went to Harvard together. It was wonderful. Does the Michigan school give the degree in 3 years and 1 second? I don't know. Mandy, what magical European country did you guys find that is not overflowing with Muslims? If you're looking for that, you want one of these three. You want Poland, which maybe it were with Russia soon. So kind of that is a backup school. You want Hungary. And I realize that everybody portrays Hungary as this like right wing authority. It's not. Or you want the Czech Republic. Any post-Soviet nations who have embraced capitalism are, and I'm just going to say it, they are living in a society that is closer to the ideals espoused by the founding fathers than we are. In terms of their adherence to free market principles, their belief in the free market. If you look at what's happened in Poland over the last 25 years, it is extraordinary. Mandy, 50 years ago, I went to a high caliber private college. It cost $6,000 per year all in. That was half of my father's annual pay. Good thing I was in a 4-year academic scholarship. Mandy, I got a 3-year bachelor's degree from the DeVry, LOL, in electrical engineering. Then I went for my master's online with Ohio University later for no other reason than bragging rights. Go Bobcats. Although if you did it online, you may not even know that OU is the Bobcats. The problem with Chechi is you would have to live in that POS. I was there this summer. It's like going back behind the Iron Curtain. But the ideals and principles are there, and that's what I care more about. Anyway, none of you people went to Ivy League, I guess. I'm just saying. Mandy, what was that rejoin music with all that brass? What was it, A-Rod? What was the, I forgot what song it was. So, yeah. My kid got into USC, $100K a year. I had to say no. He went somewhere and he got a scholarship. Good for him. Yes?
1: Saint Motel Move.
0: Oh, yeah, that is a good song. It's a really good song. Mandy, I have 7 boys, 29, no degree, 22 goes to college in Ireland for half the price of CU, and my 19-year-old goes to UCC.

0: 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He always does. Sherrod Brown, times changed. His vote never does. 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
15: 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I'm Chad Bauer.

0: CBI DNA analyst Missy Woods was in court today for her sentencing hearing. KOA's Nia Bender joins us live with more.
1: Yvonne Missy Woods now sentenced to 10 years in prison for cybercrime, perjury, attempt to influence, and forgery. She'll serve the four sentences concurrently. Attorneys agreed to a sentence of 8 to 16 years, but they left that decision to the judge in the case. Now, Woods spent 29 years working for the CBI, and now she is cast doubt on thousands of criminal cases. Jefferson County District Attorney Andrew Poland says the institutional harm she caused is actually greater than the $11 million it's costing the state to revisit her case and retest evidence. Woods is 66 years old. She was taken into custody at the end of sentencing. Nia Bender, KOA.
0: The Amazon Prime cargo plane crash in Miami over the weekend is raising questions about measures to avoid a similar incident in Denver. KOA aviation expert Steve Cowell says that the somewhat rural location of DIA helps avoid an incident like the Miami crash.
2: There aren't any roads really crossing that closely to the approach or departure end of any of the runways. That's why something like this could really not happen here.
0: He says Denver's long runways also help prevent a similar incident. Five people on the ground were killed when an Amazon cargo Boeing 767 overran the runway while landing in Miami on Sunday. Lindsey Clancy's lawyer is asking President Trump to consider pardoning her just days after a mistrial was declared in her triple murder case. Attorney Kevin Reddington appeared on Good Morning America today and said, "Mr. President, I would hope that you would consider this young lady the type of person she is and what she's been through and consider a pardon." Last week, Trump told reporters Clancy did a horrible, horrible thing and that there will be a price to pay. Fox 31, pinpoint weather, partly cloudy today, isolated thunderstorms, a high of 87. Tonight, partly cloudy, low 59, and tomorrow, mostly sunny, Wednesday's high 83. It is 81 in Denver. Our next update at 1:30. From the Common Spirit Health KOA News Desk, I'm Chad Bauer on KOA. Let's get a check on traffic with Dave O'Brien.
3: It's a good-looking drive in Denver right now with no major issues on the interstates. The ramp from Dahlia to eastbound I-70 just reopened a few minutes ago after being closed for a while because of an overturned semi. That is all cleared out. But once you get on eastbound I-70, you will hit some slowing between Central Park and Chambers, but nothing too unusual for this time of day. Westbound I-270 is busy from Quebec to Vasquez, and northbound I-25 is moving at 30 from 6th Avenue to Colfax. Some slowing on outbound Peña. You're moving at about 30 from Tower to 56th. And there is a crash on Candelas Parkway between 91st and Noble. I'm Dave O'Brien on KOA, 850 AM and 94.1 FM.
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8: All right, guys, we're waiting for Billy Gardell to join us to chat for a few minutes. He's coming this weekend to Comedy Works. I believe he's going to be at the Landmark. I will double check that when he comes on because he is very funny. And you can go without worrying about, you know, having to cover somebody's ears and stuff. Just say, I mean, I don't know if you hang out with people like that, the need to have, you know, earmuffs kind of thing. But you don't have to do that when he's there. It's quite nice. So when he comes on, we'll just jump through there and make it an incongruous sort of thing. Anyway, got a lot of other stuff on our blog. Nothing more interesting to me than Manny Rutenel, who is running for the 8th Congressional District. And he is in the Colorado House of Representatives, which, by the way, is not in session right now and will not be in session in any way, shape, or form before the election. But Manny Rutenel just dropped out of his House seat. And I was like, what? Now, it is always a source of irritation for me to think that politicians who are supposed to be representatives of the people are ignoring their jobs while running for office. But the reality is that's the world we live in. We live in a system where every 2 years, every member of the House of Representatives is running for re-election. So people are always going to be holding office and then running for office at the same time. I don't know why he did this. There was no rush. There are people running to fill his seat. So I'm just genuinely, that was an eyebrow raiser. It was one of those things where I was like, I don't know why this is happening. I have no idea. No clue. So if anybody has any inside baseball, let me know. 56690, by the way, is the Common Spirit Health text line. 56690. Mandy, what's really sad is these athletes getting millions of dollars to not get an education. But the ones that do want it can't afford it. There's something wrong here. If they have it, it should be free. Well, I don't know what that means. If they have it, it should be free. I will say this. One thing I wonder about this transfer portal for college athletics, which I've already on record in the last hour is hating with the fire of 1,000 suns, hating it. How are these kids going from school to school to school and having any kind of like consistency in their education? How is that even possible? How do we do that? I don't know. So that's happening right now. Now I know that A-Rod is getting Billy Gardell up and running. A-Rod's chatting with him. I'm over here vamping. I'm just vamping away, and A-Rod's just chatting it up with Billy Gardell, the comedian who I'm ready to talk to on the air, but he's not because A-Rod's just chatting with him. Anthony, give me my guest. Anyway, okay, joining me now is the man who is a fraction of the man he used to be, but he also has a super cool new gig. If you didn't watch the first season of Leanne, you're going to get to see Billy Gardell in the second season, but you could also see him this weekend in Denver performing stand-up. Billy, it's good to see you again.
9: Hey, how are you? Thank you for having me. Sorry, I'm on vacation down here in Florida visiting some family, and I had to find a spot that had Wi-Fi, so now we're good.
8: Well, tell your brother that I said hello. Anyway,
9: I will.
8: So you're going to be on the next season of Leanne. That's super freaking cool.
9: Yeah, I got to do, you know what was really cool is I've known Leanne for about 25 years, and I was actually one of the first people she opened for when she was starting in Nashville at Zany's. So all these years later, she has me come on as a guest star. I'm in the second, I think I'm episode 9 in the second season, and I had such a blast working with her, and we had such fun, and the show came out great. And so she's out on tour as well, and she invited me to be her special guest. I was just with her at the Pensacola Bay Center for the weekend, Friday and Saturday, and just I'm so proud of her success. I'm so happy for her. She's such a gracious person, and it was nice, so nice for her to have me on her show, and it kind of completed a circle, which was really nice.
8: It's kind of like it's such a small industry, right? I mean, when you reach a certain level, it's the same as being a talk show host. You reach a certain level in your career as a comedian, you kind of start to know who the good eggs are and who the bad eggs are pretty quick, I would imagine.
9: I think if you're just not a dirtbag, karma repays that.
8: Yeah, well, that goes through a lot of life. I mean, essentially, I just try not to be a dirtbag. So let me ask you this. Last year you came here, it was kind of like right after your massive weight loss, and I have to say, you made some really funny jokes about your weight loss. And I will tell you that the joke about being a flying squirrel has stuck with me, Billy. It gave me a visual that I cannot get out of my head. Are you used to it now, being a slender guy?
9: Yeah, I am. You know, man, my son got me a patch. I put patches on my jean jacket from where I travel because I'm just an old school hippie that way. But he found me a patch that actually has a flying squirrel on it. So that's now my biker gang. But I have adjusted finally. I'm grateful. I'm healthier than I've ever been. I look a little bit older. I mean, everything has a cost. This thing happens to age you a little bit when you do it. But you know what, man? I'm still here. I'm healthy. I'm here for my family. I'm grateful. And I'm writing new stuff, and I'm happy to be on stage again. And this is one of my favorite stops, so I'm really grateful to be coming back there.
8: It is a phenomenal club. He's going to be at the Landmark at Comedy Works, which is just a great place to see a show.
9: Comedy Works, you know, it's funny. I had never worked there, and I got in there last year, whereas I was kind of, or 2 years ago, as I was coming back to stand up because I had taken a lot of time off to get healthy. And Wendy was kind enough, the owner Wendy was kind enough to bring me in there, and I'm hoping I do even better for her this time through, because that club is, she just runs a spectacular play. It feels like artists live there. And those are my kind of places. And I do think she is one of the premier clubs in the entire country.
8: Well, that's what every comedian I talk to says, that they love working with Wendy. And she just, she treats the artists in a phenomenal way. And that's not necessarily how comedians have always been treated in the industry. Let me ask you a question about LeAnn Morgan that just kind of occurred to me.
9: Sure.
8: Is it easier, or is there any difference in your mind in supporting a female comedian versus supporting other male comedians? And I'm not saying you don't support other male comedians, but it feels like, are you rooting differently? Because it is still a bit of an anomaly to have a successful female comedian, although more female comedians are really doing really, really well right now than I can remember.
9: I think if you spend any time worrying about somebody's sexuality, gender, race, color, I think you're missing the point of life. I root for good people. And what happens when you root for good people is you find yourself in the company and circle of good people. So I root for souls. I don't care what form they come in. If you're a good soul, I'm with you.
8: Oh, that's a wonderful, wonderful way to look at it.
9: Only took me 48 years to figure that out, and I'm 57, but I'm at it.
8: It's funny how we seem to get smarter on as we get older. How has your comedy changed?
9: You know, my comedy has evolved. My comedy's always been, I've never been an observational guy. I don't know if I'm smart enough to be that. And I'm not a heavily politic guy. I'm a guy that talks about his life experience and what is happening to me currently. And I was wondering when I came back if I was going to have anything to talk about other than weight loss. But then as it started to open up, I started to find these beautiful nuggets of, you know, my son is, he's the first one in our family to graduate college. You know, I always say I drove by a college once. So it's as close as I got. And then, you know, I have this thing about how we're treating each other, like the overall picture, not what team you're on, the overall picture of how we treat each other and what the decency we've lost. And I try to make light of that, but still point it out. And then my most favorite thing to talk about is the fact I've been married for 25 years next week, as a matter of fact, and my marriage is in this beautiful place. And I don't pretend that it's something you see on Instagram. We worked hard for that. And I think young people are interested in hearing that, young couples especially, because, you know, the internet sells you that you're supposed to find this magical unicorn that does whatever you want to do all the time, and everything's love is hard work. And so I always say in our marriage, we're 25 years, I say we're 17 and 8, but that's still a playoff team. But I talk about what it takes to get to that sweet spot. I've never been more grateful. And then I lost my father a few years ago, and I've been able to finally start talking about that on stage and be able to point out his humor and how his humor helped me through so many dark spots in my life, and how I'm trying to carry that on to my son. And that's our job here. Our job is to make people feel better, not less than. And so that's when, once that stuff opened up, the jokes started to follow from all of that.
8: I said earlier in the show that one of the things I like about your comedy is you can take anybody to one of your shows and not have to worry about having to explain something that was uncomfortable. You know what I mean? It's like you can just go and have a good time. You don't have to worry about going, oh, wow, I didn't know he was going to tell that joke. But to your point about marriage, I tell the story on the air. I sold insurance to old people for a while, okay? So I'd sit at their kitchen tables and I'd have long conversations. And I met people that had been married 60 years, 70 years. And I'm sitting at their kitchen table, and I always say, okay, what's the secret? And the men would always say something like, oh, you got to learn how to say yes, dear, or something like that. And then they would toddle off to go somewhere, and the women would lean over real serious and go, you've got to understand, you'll plot his murder for years at a time, but if you just stick it out, it goes away. And it's true. I mean, it's true. I mean, there are times in your marriage where you think to yourself, I have terrible judgment here. What have I done? But then you just stick it out and you work on it, and then you get to the other side, and I'm kind of where you are now. I mean, just enjoying my life, enjoying my husband, enjoying our family. It's a wonderful place to be.
9: You have to go back to the basics after you've been together for a long time, because the beginning's easy, and you're going to need those memories. But familiarity breeds contempt. And then kids come into play, and that separates you too because you're focused on the children. So when you get back to each other, you have to start dating again and finding out what you like together again as a couple. But that's only if both parties are willing. But the thing is, you have to keep reminding yourself that some nut has agreed to hold your hand until you go into the dirt. And there's a nobility in that. You know, what I hate most about this culture right now for young men is, you know, these dirtbag YouTube guys like Andrew Tate and all those scumbags teaching these kids that love is transactional. Yeah, okay, you can get money and car and get a girl, but you're both vampires. And they go, well, you're just missing a bunch of bullcrap. No, yeah. You know what else you're missing? You might be missing a little aggravation. You know, put this here. You don't drive right. The air's on too much. Turn the radio down. Okay. But with that comes the opportunity to see your wife in her wedding dress for the first time. The school play. When you're broken and the world is done with you for the day and you got no one to look to and you come home and there's a hand to hold. Nobody's talking about that. And that's what we're here for, I believe. That's just my opinion. But that's love is what we're here for.
8: Amen to that. Billy Gardell, again, going to be at Comedy Works Friday, Saturday, and Sunday. And God bless you for a matinee, my friend. I don't know who started this, but I am here for it. A 3 p.m. show? Get out of town. Man, that's excellent.
9: Everybody says Gen X doesn't go out anymore. We went out enough for everybody five times. So I know my crowd. I'm like, dude, we don't need to be trying to burn it at both ends. Let's have a nice night, a nice dinner, and let's call it a day.
8: We can barely burn it at one end at this point. Let's be real, okay? We passed exactly. Our prime. We are now on the downhill slope of life. I mean, I'm not willing to completely give up. You know what I mean?
9: I'm with you.
8: I will say this, when you are on stage, you have a very, it's not, you don't do necessarily like self-deprecating comedy, but so much of it is reflective. And yeah. I found myself last year just almost nodding along with you. Just, you know, like, yeah,
9: that's
8: like
9: so that's,
8: I, guess
9: that's
8: I was so laughing,
9: kind.
8: But I was like,
9: I've always, you know, my dad always said, don't share your opinion, share your experience.
8: Oh, wow. That's good advice.
9: And if you were nodding, God bless you, because that's what I'm shooting for. Yeah. That's exactly what I'm shooting for.
8: Well, go see Billy this weekend. You don't have to worry about anybody. Like I said, you don't have to explain something that you heard. You don't have to sit there awkwardly next to someone that you've realized you brought to the wrong show. You can just go and laugh hysterically at Billy Gardell this weekend. There's some VIP tickets where you get to meet Billy at the end of the show. Or you can just go watch him. Billy Gardell, it's great talking to you. And I love what you're doing right now, because I think it's, I know it's a time of life kind of thing, right? Like, as much as we want to think that we're unique to our revelations that we're having in this time of life, we're the same age. But the reality is that 10 years ago, 57-year-old people were probably having the same sorts of revelations. So it's all very familiar. But I hope that the young guys and young gals listen and go, maybe it's time for me to start listening to them instead of stop watching TikTok videos and that tell me all kinds of idiotic stuff.
9: And I'll say one more thing. And by the way, thank you for your support last time. Thank you for your support this time. It is greatly appreciated. But the thing about young people, and I do have a 23-year-old son, and the thing that I don't see enough of is we need adults rooting for these kids. They have all the freakouts we had about growing up and fitting in, but then they're also dealing with AI. They're also dealing with the environment. They're also dealing with the current political state. Somebody needs to be rooting for these kids so that they have hope. And I believe that's where Gen X can be a real strong point.
8: I mean, instead of just going, suck it up, kids, life's hard, get a helmet, you know, which is kind of the
9: standard. A little bit more than that these days.
8: Billy, I appreciate the time, man. I hope you have a great weekend. Oop. All right. Thank you, man. All right, so we'll give that back to A-Rod. And then, you guys, if you want to just go and laugh this weekend, just laugh, laugh, laugh. That's what you want to do at Comedy Works. I forgot to put a link. I'll do that again. I know that I said that. Mandy, I'm so happy I met my soulmate, married 15 years, and don't feel like I've had to work a day in my life. That's fantastic. That is really fantastic. Does your wife feel the same way? And I'm not trying to be a jerk. But, you know, it is great to have the right person in your life, but I don't care how right that person is. there are times when you do plot their murder. You know, you just do. The best part is, though, and this is what I tell all people, when I'm talking to young people who are getting married, just find a person whose level of commitment to commitment is the same as yours. Because I was at a wedding. I was in my 20s still, so this is a long time ago. And I heard the brand new groom, who had just gotten married, introduce his new bride as his first wife at the wedding reception. And my eyebrows went up, and he's like, oh, I'm just kidding. I'm like, I don't kid about that stuff. I don't kid. Oh, wait, you guys, it's not this weekend. It's the 25th through the 27th. Thank you, texter. Thank you. Oh, good, then I can go. Because I can't go this weekend. By the way, I mentioned this earlier, and several of you have texted. My grandsons are in town, so you people are lucky I'm here today. But I'm going to be gone the next 3 days playing with grandsons all around the Denver metro. I cannot wait. Cannot wait. This texter, Mandy, I don't pretend to know your daughter, but I assume you three are a very close family. Have you guys spoken about the fact that if you or her feel sad or depressed, it's not just a quick trip back home? I don't know how I would deal with my daughter going so far. We have had many, many, many conversations, about this very thing. And my daughter, I don't know where she gets this stubborn streak. I mean, I don't know where it comes. Obviously, Chuck's side of the family. But she is ready. Am I ready? I don't know. I'm excited to see what this means for her. And a ticket on United costs less than you think. And you can be there in a mere 18 hours. Trust me, I've looked. So, yeah, I don't even. We're just going to have to see. Mandy, when I went to CSU starting fall of 1960, first year was about $1,550, including room and board in a dorm, tuition and all fees. All 4 years was less than 10 grand. Always told my ex-wife that she was number one. She told me I was number two. I mean, first wife? That's not cool. You have to find someone with the same level of commitment so when things get bad, people don't run around talking about divorce. People run around talking about, we got to fix this, not we need to get a divorce. I have lots of friends who, over the course of their marriages, have talked about divorce multiple times. I can't even imagine. I cannot even imagine that. It's just beyond the scope. If Chuck said, I want a divorce, I would laugh. I'd be like, no, sorry. That's not a thing. He wouldn't do that, though. He just wouldn't. Not at all. Now, when we get back, so wait a minute. So when is Kevin? He's at 1:30?
10: Yes.
8: Okay. So when we get back, we had to move a guest earlier. Kevin Sabet has been accused of leading a countercultural movement against pot. He's the CEO of Smart Approaches to Marijuana. He's got a new book, One Nation Under the Influence, and a new movie that's going to be showing Thursday night at the Landmark. We're talking to him next.
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2: KOA News Time is 1:30. I'm Chad Bauer. Former CBI DNA analyst Missy Woods has been sentenced to 10 years in prison. During her nearly 30-year career, Woods mishandled over 1,000 criminal cases and earlier this year pleaded guilty to 4 felony charges. As a result of Woods' misconduct, one murder conviction has already been overturned. Numerous other convictions are in the process of being challenged. Sloan's Lake neighbors are applauding Denver's plan to restore the city's largest lake.
3: The city will spend $50 million to dredge the lake, improve inlet filtration, and restore shoreline. Sloan's Lake Park Foundation Director Kurt Weaver says people have spent years pushing for the project.
4: For this lake, the largest lake in the Denver system, to be cleaned like this is immense for us.
3: It will take about 3 years and get most of its funding from the Denver Urban Renewal Authority. Connor Shreve, KOA.
2: The U.S. is sanctioning almost all of Iran's airlines and nearly a dozen foreign companies. That airline had been sanctioned earlier for its ties to the Islamic Revolutionary Guard. The sanctions part of a financial pressure campaign, which the Trump administration launched last month as the military front of the more than 6-month war stalled. Fox 31 pinpoint weather, partly cloudy today, isolated thunderstorms at a high of 87. Tonight, partly cloudy, low 59. Tomorrow, mostly sunny. Wednesday's high, 83. It's 82 in Denver. Our next update at 2 o'clock. From the Common Spirit Health KOA News Desk, I'm Chad Bauer. Let's get a check on traffic with Dave O'Brien.
5: Not too much happening around Denver for your Tuesday afternoon drive. A crash on northbound I-25 at 84th Avenue has just moved from the left mainline lane to the right shoulder. And beyond that, there is another vehicle on the right shoulder before Thornton Parkway, and both of those issues are causing some minor slowing, starting around I-270 and the Boulder Turnpike on northbound I-25. Northbound I-25 also heavy from 6th Avenue to Colfax. Eastbound I-70 is moving at 45 from Peoria to Chambers, and westbound I-70 is moving at 35 from Colorado to Brighton. Westbound I-270 is busy from Quebec to Vasquez, and there is a crash on Parker Road at Stroh Road, causing delays at that intersection. I'm Dave O'Brien on KOA, 850 AM and 94.1 FM.
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8: Welcome back. On Thursday night at the Landmark, there's going to be a screening of a new film called THC Inc. And one of the creators of this and the guy behind Smart Approaches to Marijuana, Kevin Sabet, is joining me. Kevin, welcome to the show, first of all.
14: Thanks for having me, Mandy. I appreciate it.
8: No, my pleasure. And tell me a little bit about your organization. Let's start with that, then we'll get to the film.
14: Sure. Well, we have Colorado Roots. We were launched in January of 2013 at the Denver Press Club with a few physicians from around the state, as well as people nationally, including Patrick Kennedy, the former congressman, Teddy's son, as well as David Frum, as a sort of right-left, really nonpartisan coalition to keep the marijuana industry accountable, push back on this narrative that marijuana was harmless, and really question this idea that the commercialization of marijuana, which is what you know, Amendment 64 was all about in Colorado 2012, really pushed back against that narrative that commercialization is a good thing for the state and the country.
8: We're starting to see more and more research. And I think this is one thing about legalization that I do think is positive, is that we've now sort of unleashed a level of research into the harms and into the physical effects of marijuana. Yeah. Is that, if there is any positive, is that a positive?
14: Well, you know, Frankenstein had an experiment too, right? So, yeah, sure. I mean, you can say that we sort of have seen some numbers, but I hate that we have to do it this way with so many lives lost and dreams, you know, foregone. That was the way we had to see the research. But yeah, in many ways, it proved what we all wanted to be wrong about, which was that the marijuana market expands. The underground market also expands. It doesn't go away. Same thing we're seeing with sports betting. The more you have sports betting, the more gambling, other kinds of underground illegal gambling goes up. We're seeing the car crashes that we were hoping not to see at a record pace. We're seeing levels of THC, the level of marijuana. It's not the old weed, it's the new weed. And the new weed is, can be up to 99% potent. So we are seeing in real time with Coloradans as the guinea pigs, what many of us had feared, unfortunately.
8: So let me ask you, why did you get in this fight in the first place, Kevin? Mm-hmm. What drew you
14: I got involved when I was a teenager because I saw friends of mine. I grew up in a community in Southern California, and I saw friends of mine really have their own dreams deferred and get very hurt, some of them, by what we were told was harmless. And then right around the time I was in high school, they were voting on what they called this new concept, which was really invented in the boardroom of a PR company called medical marijuana, the word medical in front of it, having gone through no FDA approvals, just putting the word medical. And I have cancer in my family, so I was very sympathetic to this idea because I thought it was just for seriously ill. But the more I looked at the way it was written and the more I looked at what it was about, I saw that it wasn't about doctors. It wasn't about real pain relief. It was about really just using it for any purpose. And that made me want to research who's behind this movement. And fast forward, I got my PhD. I worked in three different White House administrations. And then I founded this organization to really, as a national group, to kind of get the truth out.
8: I mean, in one respect, Kevin, when we did go from medical marijuana only to recreational marijuana as well. Think about all of those people who are cured of their medical illnesses that they had to have in order to get their medical marijuana.
14: Yeah. Right. We had all the sick people and then all of a sudden they were cured. Yeah, absolutely.
8: It's pretty remarkable. Let's talk about the film THC Inc. That is a provocative title because it does suggest significant corporatization of marijuana. Yes. Is that what we're talking about?
14: Yeah, no, it's big business. It's really in some ways it really tells the story that legalization commercialized and scaled the harms, and which aren't hypothetical anymore. We're more than a decade in, and the film shows us the receipts, essentially. This is a major Hollywood studio, Wayfarer, that has produced the biggest movie of 2024, of the summer of 2024. They've had multiple hits. But many of the people, especially the head of it, has lived through this nightmare of sending their son to, treatment. And after, months of psychosis and near schizophrenia, which is almost impossible to come back from, and addiction to this. And he said, why aren't we getting this story out? So he read my second book, Smokescreen, and he wanted to turn that into a movie. So yeah, people can come. It's going to be free. We're showing it in the Greenwood Village, and they can actually register at learnaboutsam.org/documentary.
8: I put that link on the blog at mandyblog.com, so you can link directly to where they're doing the RSVPs. I'm guessing that, you also have some guests. Oh, you got Sean Boyd to moderate. Well done. Darren Weekly, the sheriff of Douglas County, is going to be there. Diane Carlson, founder of One Chance to Grow Up. Melissa Mouton, former principal and featured in THC Inc. What are people going to be the most surprised about when they see this film?
14: I think they're going to be surprised about the human toll. We have some really heartbreaking stories. And I think unless you've lived the nightmare, you don't realize that this is not Woodstock weed, but this is actually something that is much more harmful than it ever was. And so, I think they're going to be surprised at that. They're going to be surprised at how deep the corporate roots go. It's tied to big tobacco, big alcohol, but there are real big, big money interests in normalizing this substance.
8: I am not surprised by any of that, especially the big tobacco aspect, because big tobacco has had to ratchet back their sort of stranglehold on the addictive market. So why not go into other markets? I had we have a text line here in the studio, and the question, lives lost. Is there a quantifiable number of lives that have been lost? Because we always hear no one's ever died of a marijuana overdose. They've died of a cocaine overdose, heroin overdose. Nobody's ever died. What is the reality of that?
14: Well, that's like saying no one's ever died of a nicotine tobacco overdose, because they really haven't. It's very difficult to overdose on a cigarette. They've died from the associated causes like lung cancer. And so it's the same way that this, you know, affects you in that way. And so if death is our kind of, you know, is the standard, which I hope it's not. But if it is, you know, we can probably estimate about 20 to 30,000 deaths on the road that have something to do with marijuana. We can probably estimate that same number for the number of suicide. In fact, in Colorado, marijuana is the number one drug in youth suicide descendants. So, you know, if we're looking at death, not, you know, schizophrenia, dropping out of life, psychosis, emergency room admissions, poison, but only death, that's significant enough. But we can, you know, we want to, that's not our only standard, I hope. And when you look at the psychiatric illness, especially the mental illness, psychosis, which most of the other drugs do not cause psychosis in a way that marijuana does, and that science is pretty settled, that is a horrifying number. So, the death thing is, these are just the talking points from the industry. I understand that. Like, no one's ever died from an overdose. Again, no one's ever died from tobacco overdose either.
8: One of the things, Kevin, I hope that people are learning, and this is anecdotal, but it's an anecdote that is from my family. I had a young family member who started smoking pot when he was like 14 years old. At 19, he had a psychotic break and was diagnosed with schizophrenia. And by 26, he was dead of a drug overdose. So the progression is real.
14: I'm so sorry.
8: And well, you know,
14: it, it
8: I mean,
14: is real. It's
8: horrible. It's a sad story, but it's real. And people who want to say this is just propaganda or you just hate pot or whatever, I'm like, here's my thing. I am a small L libertarian person. I think you should be able to make your own choices, even if I think they're really horrible, but you should not be able to inflict the consequences of those choices on other people. And that's what we have now. We don't have just people, you know, harming their own lives. We have people getting behind the wheel and killing other people. So, Kevin, how many tickets? Do you know how many tickets you have left for this thing at this point?
14: We're close to being selling out the theater. Okay. So the sooner people can register, the better. We're going to have a nice conversation, a respectful conversation, and really learn about sam.org/documentary if people are interested.
8: And you can also, to be clear, if you can't make it Thursday night or the tickets sell out before you go to get them, you can watch this online. So it is on YouTube if you would like to watch it, but you're not going to be able to see the bigger conversation. You're not going to be able to see the larger conversation that's happening Thursday night. Kevin, I'm looking forward to seeing the movie. I'm going to watch it at some point in the next couple of weeks. So I appreciate you making time for us today.
14: Great. Thanks so much. And thank you for your work on this and really exposing the truth and not being afraid to do so, Mandy. It means a lot. Appreciate
8: Thanks,
14: it.
8: Kevin. Have a great day. That's Kevin Sabet from Smart Approaches to Marijuana. I am not an abolitionist, and I'll tell you why when we get back.
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8: All right, we're back. It's funny to me when someone doesn't want their worldview challenged about the harmlessness of pot. And then this guy's arguing that it does not cause schizophrenia or psychosis. Okay, except there's more and more data. Large-term studies. Large. This show a connection. In a 2023 study, more than 6 million people in Denmark were covered for over five decades. Researchers found the association between cannabis use disorder, that means heavy use of marijuana, and schizophrenia was dramatically stronger in young men. Now, do you have to have some kind of genetic component? Of probably. But how many people have that genetic component, but it never kicks in? That's the thing. So, you know, to say, oh, those two things, you don't know that. Number one, we don't know the absolute cause of schizophrenia. We don't. We really don't. We're best guessing it. There's a new theory, and I can't remember. I just saw it fairly recently. So until we know for sure, you can't say that in some young men that caused schizophrenia, the use of high-grade pot, because you don't know. It's kind of like the reason we can't say for sure and absolutely for certain 100% that vaccines have nothing to do with the development of autism is because we don't know what causes the development of autism. Until we figure that out, you can't say with absolute certainty this is not occurring. And if you think you are, you're just not paying attention to science. You better figure out what is causing it before you tell me what is not causing it. Just saying. Okay, so I have this other story out of the Denver Gazette today. We're just going to stay on the marijuana topic for just one more segment here. Colorado's Marijuana Enforcement Division can take months or even years to issue formal safety warnings about marijuana products, even when it receives reports that the products are harming people's health. This does not give me confidence about our alleged gold standard regulatory structure. So in March of 2022, Colorado public health officials started getting startling reports of liver damage tied to a new marijuana-based sleep aid. And no, before you even say it, this is not Blue Sky sleep CBD sleep gels. These are not these were THC. It's not the same thing. Just letting you know. But it wasn't until June of 2023, nearly 15 months later, that the state's marijuana enforcement division would warn consumers that the danger had become so serious that the manufacturer had halted production of the sleep pills. They were called 1906 Midnight Drops. They were faced with charges of acute liver injury. I mean, it's put some people in a place where they're going to have a liver transplant at some point. It seems to me that we should have been able to be a little more responsive to this stuff. But apparently there's literally no mechanism for the Medical Enforcement Division to require a recall. Med spokesperson Heather Draper said in a statement that it's more complicated than just getting test results and that it takes time to build a case that leads to a health and safety advisory. She said, and this is a quote, "This most often requires investigative resources to evaluate the scope of concerns, gather evidence of potential product safety concerns, and receive test results that indicate a contaminated product has been sold to consumers." How about this? How about when you get the first one of liver failure, you're like, you call the distributor and be like, "Yo, dude, we're getting a report that your product causes liver failure or liver damage. And then what are we going to do about it? Well, we're going to put a halt on the sale of this until we can do this investigation." I realize that it's the cart before the horse, but if you found out that people were drinking a certain kind of liquor from a certain liquor store and they were all dying of ethanol poisoning, or they were getting really, really sick from ethanol poisoning, how long do you think it would take them to slap the bars on that liquor store until they figured out what was going on? It's kind of insane. But it doesn't give me a lot of confidence in Colorado's system. Now, I said before the break, I am not a prohibition absolutist, because I believe that people should have to live with their consequences of their actions. I do. But at the same time, prohibition doesn't work either. It hasn't worked any time we've ever tried it. I don't have the right answer. But it seems like there has to be a better one than what we're doing now.
0: For 50 years, Sherrod Brown voted how he was told. 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When Washington Democrats needed Brown's vote, he gave it. Every time. Now extremists are taking over, and Brown will fall in line. He always does. Sherrod Brown, times changed. His vote never does. 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
9: KOA News Time is 2 o'clock. I'm Chad Bauer. Former CBI forensic analyst Yvonne Missy Woods has been sentenced to 10 years in prison for mishandling DNA evidence in more than 1,000 cases.
10: Woods is sentenced to 10 years in prison for cybercrime, perjury, attempt to influence, and forgery. She'll serve all four sentences concurrently. Now, attorneys originally agreed to a sentence of 8 to 16 years, but they did leave the decision to the judge in the case. Woods spent 29 years working for the CBI and has now cast doubt on thousands of criminal cases. Jefferson County District Judge Andrew Poland says the institutional harm she caused is actually greater than the $11 million it's costing the state to revisit her cases and retest evidence. Woods is 66. She was taken into custody at the end of sentencing. Nia Bender, KOA.
9: After five people were killed when an Amazon Prime cargo plane overran the runway while landing in Miami, there are questions about how to prevent a future crash. There is a type of crushable concrete that could go at the end of runways to help stop planes, but KOA aviation expert Steve Cowell says it only makes sense on short runways.
11: Some place like Aspen would probably benefit for EMAS, but as far as Denver International with 12,000 foot and 16,000 foot runways, no.
9: Cowell says DIA being surrounded by mostly grassland and not roads should help prevent a similar incident. President Trump today

0: Hosting a tribute to 9/11 first responders at the White House ahead of Friday's 25th anniversary of the terrorist attacks.
1: In just over 100 minutes, 175,000 tons of steel and concrete were reduced to ruin and 3,000 lives were extinguished.
0: Among those killed at Ground Zero were 412 first responders. The Girl Scouts will launch two new cookies for the 2027 season, including one for dogs. The dog treat is called Patch Pals, was developed with the dog subscription box company Bark. It's described as a soft-baked blueberry muffin-flavored treat. For humans, there will be a new allergy-friendly cookie called Sparkables. It's an oatmeal cookie with chocolate chips that avoids the major food allergens like peanuts, eggs, and milk.
2: Blech.
0: Now,
2: I'm sorry, editorial comment. Why do you want an oatmeal cookie without all that other stuff?
0: No.
2: And what's the point?
0: But I think the dog treat is brilliant. I think
2: my dog is not clamoring for a blueberry muffin anything, okay?
0: But if you can buy a couple of boxes of Thin Mints and then a box of dog treats, I think they'll sell well.
2: I bet people will eat them.
0: Yes.
2: Humans will.
0: You're probably right.
2: Go ahead, continue your news.
0: Fox 31 pinpoint weather, partly cloudy today. Isolated thunderstorms possible, a high of 87. Tonight, partly cloudy, low 59. And then tomorrow, mostly sunny. Wednesday's high 83. It's 82 in Denver. Our next update at 2:30. From the Common Spirit Health KOA News Desk, I'm Chad Bauer on KOA. Let's get a check on traffic with Dave O'Brien.
3: Traffic is moving well throughout the Denver metro area with a few exceptions. Northbound I-25 is a little slow from I-270 in the Boulder Turnpike to 84th Avenue. That's because of a stalled vehicle with the safety patrol on the right shoulder at 84th. Northbound I-25 also busy from 6th Avenue to Colfax. Eastbound I-70 is moving at 40 miles an hour from Peoria to Chambers. Westbound I-70, you're moving at 35 from Colorado to Brighton. Westbound I-270 is slow from Quebec to Vasquez. There was a crash on Castle Rock Parkway at Castlegate Drive near the outlets. And 88th Avenue is closed east of I-76 at Laurel Drive because of multiple buildings on fire in the area. Avoid that if you can. I'm Dave O'Brien on KOA, 850 AM and 94.1 FM.
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2: Welcome, welcome, welcome to the second hour of the show. I'm Mandy Connell, and you are listening to me and that guy over there, Anthony Rodriguez. And together we'll take you right up until 3 p.m. By the way, I am off for the rest of the week. Why? Because I have two adorable little grandsons at my house right now, and I'd rather hang out with them than you. Okay? That's just what's happening right now. So that's where I'll be for the rest of the week. We've got some great fill-ins, and they will do a great job holding things together. Now, A-Rod, which of these stories should I talk about next? Should I talk about American satisfaction with schools is at a low point? Or should I talk about the advice from a 75-year-old millionaire about your daily coffee habit? Not you, per se, but you, the greater you's daily coffee habits.
8: That one has me intrigued. Is there a third option?
2: Oh, there is. Grab your Discmans out of storage. CDs are back, baby.
8: Option two has me very intrigued.
2: Okay, well, good, because it happens to be Susie Orman. I love Susie Orman. Do you know who Susie Orman is?
8: Not Susie Wargin?
2: Nope, Susie Orman.
8: No.
2: She is a woman worth tens of millions of dollars. She is very, very wealthy. But she is very against eating dinner or anything else away from your house. She's on record as saying it's the biggest waste of money, even though on occasion she and her spouse do go have dinner with friends. But she views it as we're going to have dinner with friends, not I'm going out to dinner, even though they're going out to dinner. But listen to this. If someone spends $100 on coffee each month and instead put that money into a Roth IRA, after about 40 years, you've got $1 million that you've spent on coffee and compound interest. Compound interest is a magical thing. You don't even drink coffee though. A-Rod, you don't waste a lot of your money.
8: Every single day, but homemade. At home.
2: Oh, no, but you're not, you bring your lunch. Yep. You kind of do everything financially the way Susie Orman would want you to do it.
8: 1,000%.
2: But are you investing that money in something like a Roth IRA? And it sounds so dumb because you're so young, and I realize you're like, I've got plenty of time. But trust me, you don't.
8: No, I've got the 401k going, and within the last couple months, I've started to dabble with some extra stuff.
2: Yeah, little extras here and there.
8: Remember the autopilot portfolio has been rolling.
2: How's that going, by the way?
8: Pretty good. I'm very glad I flipped SpaceX when I did to kind of give a little boost to the rest of the portfolio. It's kind of uneven. I've been doing the inverse Cramer.
2: Yep.
8: And it's all right. It's kind of like it plateaued at the moment. It's kind of breaking even for now. It's gone up really low, high, then really down, really low.
2: As far as investing goes, like solid mutual funds are so much easier and less stressful.
8: Oh God, today's bad.
2: You just put them on, leave them. The market's down a little bit.
8: I know.
2: Not that much.
8: It'll be all right.
2: It is going to be all right. And over time, it's all right and all right and all right. This is my favorite line in the Susie Orman story. You need to think about it as you're peeing $1 million down the drain as you're drinking that coffee.
8: Mm-hmm.
2: That gives you a visual. Do you really want to do that? No, you don't. But a lot of young people do. And here's the thing. I think that, and this is me just projecting onto young people. And by young people, I mean anyone in their 20s, early 30s, just still getting started in life. I think that many of them have this attitude of, I'm never going to be able to buy a house. I'm never going to be able to get ahead. So I may as well just enjoy my life now. Well, the second part of that statement ensures that the first part of the statement will come true. Because there are young people out there doing everything right, meaning like A-Rod, spending his money very, very wisely. Like my daughter and my son and daughter-in-law, they're very, very thrifty. And they have socked away a nice nest egg. But then there are people, and by the way, they not just bought a home, they paid their home off. Not in Colorado, I should be clear about that. I'm not taunting you with that. They're paying Ohio prices. But nonetheless, it is possible, it's doable to get ahead. It comes down to the choices you're willing to make. So, we all make choices. We all have things that we'd rather do than spend our money wisely. Trust me, I've done it in the past, and I'm here to tell you. Like, if I could say to young people, I am from your future, and future you is very mad that you saved no money. Because you get compound interest on your side, everything else gets a lot easier. So that's Susie Orman. You're peeing away $1 million. It's just hard to have the discipline to go, you know what? At the end of every month, I am going to put $100 into a Roth IRA when you don't make that much money. I get it. This is what I tell people all the time. Save 10% of your income. That's your goal. 10%. Some months, you got a flat tire, you got to get a new tire, then you're going to have to dip into your savings. But saving 10% when you're only making 20 grand a year isn't that big a pull. It's not that big a lift. Really isn't. I wish anybody had talked to me about financial stuff when I was younger. This is one area where I'm kind of mad at my dad about, because he talked to my brother about that stuff all the time, just never mentioned it to me, as if I was just going to learn it through osmosis. So when we look at, let me ask this question. Let me do the reverse. How many people in this listening audience think they've saved enough money? And wish, no, I did it right. I didn't need to start sooner. I bet you 75-80% of us are in the same situation. Even if you've saved a nice little chunk of money, it's like, man, I wish I'd started this sooner. Mandy, wealthy people I know pick up pennies off the ground. Exactly. Rich people are rich for a reason, because they don't squander their money. Mandy, interesting coffee story. Is the story geared for Starbucks or coffee at home? No. She wants you to make coffee at home. It's always geared towards specifically getting coffee out. Susie Orman is like, that is the dumbest choice you can make, getting coffee out. Mandy, will you be bringing your grandsons by iHeart to at least give them a tour of the KOA studios and maybe meet Ross and Michael Brown? Maybe drive them by the KOA tower and tell them that's grandma's stick. I probably won't this time. They're 8 and 9, and I don't think they care. Really don't. Mandy, best line ever. Ramsey won't be happy, but at least my kids will grow up with a boat. LOL. As a kid who grew up with a dad who owned a boat, highly recommend. But of course, I lived in a place with ample water.
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2: Roughly the same age. This from the Common Spirit Health text line at 56690. I remember in high school that the life skills was taught to those who the system deemed wouldn't succeed, and didn't teach those same life skills like balancing a checkbook, savings accounts, etc. Every student should get life skills taught in school. We never got life skills. Like, we didn't have that. I mean, unless you considered home ec or shop to be life skills, which kind of, I mean, honestly, they are. It is. Mandy, taking my savings and moving to Mexico. See you Tuesday. There you go. Mandy, think of how much money people would save if they didn't use pot and THC. Think about that. That is one of the reasons that I finally quit smoking cigarettes. I added up the thousands and thousands of dollars I had spent, and it just made me sick to my stomach. And I thought, oh my goodness, why? Mandy, my grandfather, who did very well in life, started his working career as a boy during the Depression delivering newspapers. He made a penny per newspaper and delivered 100 newspapers a day. Suffice to say, he told the story a time or two. To this day, I pick up a penny and change off the ground, and when I make a large purchase, I'll think to myself, damn, that's a lot of newspapers. That's called perspective. And your grandfather made sure you had it. My grandmother, also a child of the Depression, went to work. She went to, like, she didn't go to college. So this was, let me think really quickly, do some math. So in the late 30s, early 40s, before World War One, she went to like a secretarial college or something and came out and got a job and worked from the time she was 20 until the time she was 72 when she finally retired for the last time. And I swear to you, that woman had the first penny she ever made. She was very responsible with her funds. I've got good news if you're like me and you still have massive books full of CDs. They're coming back. And I don't mean certificates of deposit. I'm talking about compact discs, baby. For the first time in a very long time, CDs just outsold albums. Now, you're thinking to yourself, I mean, I'm talking about vinyl records. Are any of your friends into vinyl, A-Rod? Are you in that window, right? My daughter loves it.
24: Nah.
2: No? It's one of those acquired tastes that becomes a pain in the ass as you get older. When you start moving a lot, and I mean, some of you, maybe you bought a house when you were 25 or 22 and just have been there. No, not me. I moved so many times in my 20s, I can't even list them all. It's insane. Every time you move albums, you got to worry about them getting too hot while you're moving them. You got them in the milk crates. Because everybody knows albums goes in milk crates. It's just, eh. But CDs, they're downright indestructible. And they just surpassed. CD sales surged 16% last year. Now, ultimately, streaming is still king. But what's happening is people are realizing that streaming services are in charge of what music they have access to. Meaning, if you have a list of obscure music in your Spotify list, there's a chance you could come in the next month and it's just gone. Also, K-pop megastars, these just Jihoovnik Korean bands, they released multiple CD editions of their 2026 album, Errorong, and it sold nearly 600,000 copies in the U.S. Even removing BTS and other K-pop groups, sales grew by almost 7%. So it's kind of interesting. A couple of things are happening with this very young generation that's coming of age now. Number one, they love analog. Love it. They all have sketchbooks and they have, you know, notebooks and journals, and they're all writing things down in their journals and their notebooks and everything else. And I'm all for that. I'm not making fun at all. Many of them are going back to dumb phones because they've had enough of smartphone technology. They're sort of embracing old school hobbies like crocheting or macrameing or needlepoint. Sewing is making a comeback. My mom sewed all of our clothes when I was little. I mean, all of them. And my mom was an excellent seamstress. So it's not like we look like, you know, it's not like we're running around looking like little homeless kids. No, my mom was an excellent seamstress. She made all of our own clothes, but she did that because they were cheaper. It was cheaper to buy fabric and a pattern than it was to go buy clothes that were already made. Well, in the era of fast fashion, sewing is no longer cheaper than buying something. It is actually far more expensive by the time you calculate in all of the stuff that you need. You cannot make clothing for the same price that you can go buy something that is fast fashion and made in a, you know, sweatshop in China. You can't do it. Unless you're going to weave all your own fabric. I don't know. Make all your own patterns. I don't know. Mandy, how do you play a CD these days? My cars no longer have a player. Well, that's the thing. There, kids who have been had their Bluetooth devices banned in school are digging out their parents' old Discmans. And they're using the Discman. But it's not just about that. It's also about quality. You can have a song on a streaming service, but it's so compressed, you are not hearing the best quality. A CD, always the best quality. Better than vinyl. I remember when CDs came out, because that's how old I am, kids. And the real audiophiles were like, you're never going to match the quality of an album. And then you put in a CD and you're like, oh, crap, that's way better. Way, way better. Mandy, one of the things that got me to quit cigarettes was to put the money I would have spent on cigarettes into a jar. And my deal was to only spend that money on something fun. I did that for the first year. I got a lot of stuff, including CDs. Mm-hmm. Mandy, I went to a secondhand store and cassette tapes were $30 to $40 per tape. Cassette tapes. Do you think they want my Scritti Politti tape? I'll sell it to them.
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8: KOA News Time is 2:30. I'm Chad Bauer. After agreeing to a plea deal, former CBI DNA analyst Missy Woods was sentenced to 10 years in prison today. She mishandled more than 1,000 cases during her career, leading to a murder conviction being vacated and numerous other convictions in the process of being challenged. Woods spoke before being sentenced, saying she knows she failed in her responsibility, and for that, she was deeply sorry. A Colorado parent and author spreading the word about the importance of students gaining college credit while in high school. Shelley Bernine has written a book, Finish College in High School, and says dual enrollment courses in high school aren't a monumental task for a select few. She says with the right support, many students can complete college coursework in high school.
9: We as adults assume that kids can't do something or that they're going to be afraid to do something, and that's just not the case. Kids will often, almost always, rise to the challenge.
8: Her two daughters received associate degrees the same week they finished high school, saving her anywhere from $60,000 to $80,000. Even though the school year has just begun, Bernine says it's important for families to plan before high school classes are decided next year. Fox 31, pinpoint weather, partly cloudy today, isolated thunderstorms, a high of 87. Tonight, partly cloudy, low 59, and tomorrow, mostly sunny, Wednesday's high 83. It is 83 now in Denver. Our next update at 3 o'clock. From the Common Spirit Health KOA News Desk, I'm Chad Bauer. Let's get a check on traffic with Dave O'Brien.
10: Traffic is increasing a bit around Denver, but is moving well at the typical speeds for this time of day. Northbound I-25 is heavy from Broadway to Spear, and again from I-270 to 84th Avenue. There is a stalled pickup truck with the safety patrol on the right shoulder at 84th that is causing that slowing. Eastbound I-70 is moving at 35 from I-270 to Chambers. Westbound I-70 also moving at 35 from Colorado to Brighton. Eastbound and westbound I-270 are both getting heavier between Quebec and York, and outbound Peña is moving at 35 from Tower to 56th. There was a crash on Castle Rock Parkway at Castlegate Drive, and firefighters are battling multiple building fires off of 88th Avenue east of I-76. Police are directing traffic around the scene at 88th and Laurel Drive. I'm Dave O'Brien on KOA, 850 AM and 94.1 FM.
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2: Kill the radio career of our next guest. He decided to move into bigger and worse things by joining Congress. Representative Jeff Crank is with me now. We were just chatting off the air, and I told him the same thing I told you guys in the first hour. When I heard that Congressman Crank had introduced a resolution that would force the Democrats to vote for or against socialism, I was like, that smacks of a radio host right there. And I loved it. It was completely fantastic. But let's talk about that. It happened last week. First of all, Congressman Crank, welcome back to the show.
15: Thank you, Mandy. Appreciate it.
2: So what inspired this other than you? I mean, really, let's talk about it. Where did this come from?
15: Well, I mean, I was talking to a lot of my colleagues. I was talking to Steve Scalise, the House Majority Leader, and others. And, you know, we're talking about, you know, they come up with these crazy ideas. So why don't we let them vote on a few of these crazy ideas? I think we ought to, some of these crazy bills that they introduce, I think we ought to bring them to the House floor and let them vote on them and, you know, put them on record about some of this nutty nonsense. And, you know, I really believe that this movement of the DSA is such an insidious anti-constitutional movement right now. And I think I said at one point that it was sort of the marriage of old socialism, the Bernie Sanders kind of kooky, crazy, too much government socialism, married up with this anti-Semitic nonsense of the DSA and this hatred of Israel and all of that. And the child of that marriage is violence. Right. And we're seeing that play out. These people do not love the Constitution. If they disagree with the words that you speak, they want to shut you down. They want to throw rocks at you. It is very insidious. We need to get the Democrats on record about this because it's happening in their party. You don't see the Democrat or the Republican Socialists of America. This is in their party. They have an obligation to stand against it.
2: Well, Jeff, I think that they're in a very tough spot right now. And I always look back when the rise of the DSA started happening and it started to bubble up within the Democratic Party, I likened it to the movement of the Tea Party movement in 2008, mm-hmm. of which I was a part, with one huge exception. The Tea Party was trying to preserve what was good about the United States of America, focusing on the Constitution, the intent of the founders, recognizing that we haven't always lived up to those ideals, but the movement was about reminding people of what the country country was founded on. This movement is literally founded on the destruction of all of that. And I think that puts the Democrats in a much more difficult position than establishment Republicans back in the day had to deal with Tea Party members, because you're literally talking about people who are advocating positions that are anathema to most Americans. Abolish the police? What are you even talking about?
15: Yeah, it's just crazy talk. I mean, think of all the things that are crazy. Not having a border is insane. Like, that's just crazy. I was watching a show this morning about all the drugs flooding across the border, and I was thinking, this is a position that every Democrat in the House of Representatives supported. They didn't fund the Customs and Border Patrol. I mean, that's insanity. Asking, you know, for women to women's sports to be, you know, subdued to men, or allowing men to go work. That's crazy. All of these positions are really kind of insanity. And again, I think there's so many of them that are anti-constitution, right? I mean, they talk about getting rid of the Senate of the United States. They talk about, you know, packing the court or changing the parts of the number of justices on the Supreme Court. I mean, there are things that they're talking about doing that directly counter our Constitution. And the one that sticks out more than anything, right, is just the First Amendment, the freedom of speech, the freedom for all of us to disagree. They don't want, if you disagree with them, they want to shut you down. They want to use violence to intimidate you. And that is an insidious thing to our country.
2: It has gotten much worse. As a matter of fact, I posted something on a blog in the last couple of weeks, and one of the comments on my blog at mandyblog.com, which you should subscribe to, Congressman, I'm just letting you know, it's okay. Free, always remains free.
15: I will.
2: But one of the comments was essentially, but what about the violence on the right, on the right wing? Let's talk about white supremacists. Have you noticed since the Southern Poverty Law Center got busted for paying white supremacists, there has not been a lot of white supremacy? So weird when the checks stop the quote violence on the right. When on the left right now in this moment in time, we have a left winger who killed a health insurance executive because he was a health insurance executive. We have a left winger who killed Charlie Kirk almost a year ago to the day. We have four left wingers who have tried to kill Donald Trump. We have so many examples of actual real life violence that are being fomented by the left. And yet the Democratic Party, and I'm not asking you to analyze their thought process here, they seem to be asleep at the wheel because they are frozen trying to figure out how not to piss these people off and yet do something about it. They're in a very, very tough space right now.
15: Yeah, they are. And look, we condemn it. I condemn all political violence. In fact, I voted for it. The guy, I think was it in Ohio where the guy went to the Democrat Speaker of the House's house, yes, I think, and shot that person.
2: Minnesota.
15: There was a couple of legislators.
2: Guy
15: was a right-wing crazy. We had a vote on the floor of the House to condemn that, and I voted for that. And then weeks after that, we brought a resolution to condemn the shooting of Charlie Kirk, and we couldn't get a bunch of Democrats to vote for it. Even some quote-unquote mainstream Democrats from this state, from Colorado, who are my colleagues, who couldn't bring themselves to condemn the shooting of Charlie Kirk. I'm against all political violence for any reason on those kinds of things. But they have a double standard on it. And you're right. They're terrified. They're terrified of that wing of the party primarying them. But look, do you blame them? Look at Mila Kyros. I mean, what she did to Diana DeGette. Look what happened to Michael Bennett. I mean, you have to be far left crazy to get the nomination in that party right now.
2: And it's unfortunate because, as I said, their motivations are not good for the United States of America. Now, in Colorado, I would say we have a problem in the Republican Party cannot get it together to run people against these very beatable candidates. But you did have some Democrats cross the aisle to vote for this particular resolution. What was the thinking there? Was it they are in safe districts and they don't have to worry about this? That was my first thought. And I know I'm cynical.
15: Yeah. Well, yeah, some of them are in more conservative districts. There's a guy like Don, what's his name? Don Bacon, I think, mm-hmm. is his name. It's not Don Bacon. I'm sorry. A guy from North Carolina, a Democrat. And he's in a really a kind of conservative district. And so he voted that way. Henry Cuellar from Texas, who's a little bit more conservative district, he voted that way. But it was only 8 Democrats who voted with us to condemn the DSA. And look, this is all the resolution did. It condemned socialism in all its forms, including the DSA. It's rededicated us to the Constitution, to the principles of the Constitution in the United States. It called on us only allowing U.S. citizens to vote in U.S. elections. And finally, for the passage of the Save America Act. That's what the resolution did. You couldn't get these folks to vote for it. And again, I made this argument on the floor of the House 10 years ago, 15 years ago. That vote would have been 435-0 in the House of Representatives. Democrats would have gladly condemned socialism. But that's how far this party has moved.
2: And here's the thing. I'm speaking with Congressman Jeff Crank. I am concerned that Republicans are losing the messaging battle on this, because we have polling data that says young people have a better opinion of socialism than they do capitalism. And we have to recognize they have been steeped in a school system that has been telling them that socialism is great and capitalism is the problem for God knows how many years now. So how do Republicans message effectively about what they're really asking for? Because what they're asking for is, you know, Nordic country socialism where they don't have to pay the bill, because they don't know that in those Nordic countries, everybody pays the bill, right? So how do we message against this? Everybody gets free stuff and only the rich are going to pay for it.
15: Well, I think it's a difficult problem. It's what free societies and free markets face around the world, right? Is you have to be able to let people understand that somebody's got to pay for it, and it doesn't work. Where in the world has socialism worked? It doesn't. It doesn't work anywhere in the world. And socialism ultimately, let's be honest, turns to communism.
2: Yeah.
15: It's socialism where you allow government to be able to pick winners and losers in an economy. Ultimately, that's a government that ends up going in and saying, well, we want to control your thermostat. We want to control how hot of a temperature, how cold you can set your thermostat in your house. We want to decide how much miles per gallon your car should get, which ultimately leads to how big of a car you can have. So ultimately, socialism limits freedom and liberty. And that's the message that we have to get across to people. I think on our bigger problem in America is we have so many people who have lived in relative peace and tranquility, right, for decades now, because America has been so prosperous and America has had, has just had peace over the last many years to the average civilian, right?
2: Right.
15: If you're a soldier, you don't have peace. You go out and you fight the battle. But to the average American, they've lived in peace and tranquility and prosperity for decades now. They don't know what the sacrifice is of these countries. It takes people to come here from Venezuela. You know, talk to someone from Venezuela or Cuba. We don't have people in America trying to flee to Venezuela or Cuba. They're free to go there. They choose not to. The free market works in that regard. And that's the message that we've got to get across to people. We have a very special thing here in America with the liberty and the freedom and the free market system that we have.
2: What are the areas that I think is ripe for exploitation on this particular topic is a deeper dive on the vast, enormous accumulated wealth of the leaders of these socialist countries, that they bleed dry and then leave them with nothing. I mean, I've read different accounts that Hugo Chavez, when he died, left his family a fortune of billions of dollars, billions of dollars. And I think that in order to have an impact with young people, we have to make them make the connection between who exactly do you think these, as the great Milton Friedman once said, who are these angels that you're going to hire that are going to run the government in everyone else's interest? Like, who are these people? They don't exist. If they did, they'd all be running corporations right now, which you say are only inhabited by greedy people. It's this different sides of the same coin.
15: Yeah, it is. And, you know, wherever they have tried socialism or communism, those are the people that benefit, the people who have the political power. They exploit it for their purpose and they don't share the wealth. They never do. It's, you know, it's a caste system, really. And if you look at the reality, you know, if you look at the rest of the world today, we are such a prosperous nation here in America because of our free market capitalist system. And it's not perfect. It's usually at its worst when government is manipulating it and exploiting it. But when it's left to kind of a free market with a light touch of regulation, it usually works really well. And it produces this great prosperity that we have. You know, if you make $40,000 a year here in the United States, welcome to the top 1%, because you are the top 1% of the world. Most of the world doesn't even come close to making that kind of money, right? It's this system here in America, this free market capitalist system, that has produced that kind of wealth that we take for granted because we have it. We were born into it by the grace of God. So we've got to do a better job of delineating how bad socialism is for folks. And I think one of the ways you do that is you let people who've come from those countries tell that story. They're the best at telling that story.
2: I grew up in Florida, so we had a large Cuban population at the other end of the state. Yeah. But when I went to college, I had long conversations with the grandparents who had come over. A couple of them came over just before the revolution, and then some came over several years after the revolution. And they will tell you exactly what that socialist communist utopia looked like when their friends and neighbors were being murdered because they didn't support the revolution enough. Loudly enough. They supported it, but not enough.
15: Yeah.
2: And I thought, okay, that's really, you know, all you need to know.
15: Yeah. And Mandy, you know, I met someone just the other day, a Cuban who's been here for generations. They brought over their grandfather from Cuba, who had lived in Cuba for the last 30 years, brought him over. And she's telling me the story of taking him to the grocery store for the first time. And she was standing in the cereal aisle in a grocery store here in the United States with her grandfather. And he just looked up and down the aisle, and he just couldn't believe it, all the different choices. And he looked at her with tears in his eyes. And he says, well, which one of these boxes will they allow us to take?
2: What?
15: And she said to him, we can take as many as we can afford. We can take more than one. And she said he just kind of got teary-eyed and kind of cried about it. That's just something we take for granted. We walk into the store every week and see that. We don't even think about it. Places around the world, they don't have that. We are so blessed to be here.
2: Amen to that. Representative Jeff Frank, thanks for the time today. When you come up with another extremely well-crafted passive-aggressive move, let me know. We'll chat about it then. I loved it. I thought it was great. I'll talk to you again soon.
15: Thanks, Mandy. Appreciate
2: you. That's Representative Jeff Crank. And joining me now in the studio, Chad Bauer with an AR. Let me answer one question on the Common Spirit Health text line. Mandy,
1: the letters.
2: Aren't the Trumps amassing quite a bit of new wealth? Yes, but they're doing it in the free market, a market that is in control of their father. So it's not like, you know, when Hugo Chavez accumulated billions of dollars of wealth, he took that directly away from the people that were living in the socialist economy he created. He enriched himself. Everybody else starved. That's the way socialism always ends. So, Chad Bauer, how are you?
1: Great.
2: Did you have a good weekend?
1: Yes.
2: Nice long weekend.
1: Love the 3-day weekend.
2: I do too. And I really love the 4-day short work week normally, but I'm off tomorrow and Thursday and Friday.
1: So you have a 1-day
2: week. Wait a minute. Yeah. Now I just realized I'm off again next Monday because Broncos pregame starts at noon.
1: That's true.
2: Ladies and germs, I have really extended this
1: vacation
2: out. When
1: will you work
2: out.
1: Exactly? Or?
2: I work schmirk. That's for suckers.
1: Oh, okay.
2: Not me. Not people.
1: Sorry,
2: like me.
1: Chad. Guess that's us.
18: Yeah.
2: No, but I will be back Tuesday of next week, as I just found out. I'm not sad about that. The pregame and all of that stuff. And now it's time for the most exciting segment on the radio of its kind
1: in the world.
2: Why do you sound like an old man sending soup back at a deli when you do that?
1: I don't know.
2: Fantastic.
1: Fantastic.
2: Anyway, okay, what is our dad joke of the day, please?
1: I like this one. The internet connection at the farm was really poor, so I moved the modem to the barn. I now have a stable Wi-Fi.
2: No.
1: Yeah!
2: No.
18: It's a long way to go for that.
2: Someone asked our on the Common Spirit Health text line, did Chad go to see Baby Metal?
18: No.
2: What is Baby Metal?
18: They're
2: is that a band?
18: They're a band. Not a fan.
2: Oh, not a fan?
18: Not a fan.
2: What makes you not a fan of Baby Metal? the band, just not your thing.
0: It's not my thing.
2: Are they yelly?
0: They're very poppy.
2: What? That doesn't
0: go together. Yeah.
2: That doesn't go together at all. Anyway, what's our word of the day, please?
1: It is an adjective.
2: Adjective?
3: Magnanimous.
2: Magnanimous. That means very gracious.
0: Generous.
2: Generous. It's a
1: having
2: good word.
1: Or showing a generous and kind nature.
2: There you go. Yes. Today's trivia question. Hang on, I'm closing all my windows. I'm not asking that. It's a dumb question. No one cares. Okay, how did Tabasco sauce get its name? I believe it is in the town of... No, it's not.
1: That's an easy cop-out.
2: Tabasco?
1: Probably, yeah.
0: Actually, I think there's a guy named Joe Tabasco.
2: Bernie Tabasco. Joey, okay. You have them confused with the two there. It has to do with Louisiana. Tabasco... Oh. Tabasco sauce is made from Tabasco peppers.
1: Uh-huh.
2: These small, bright red peppers, in turn, are named for the Mexican state of Tabasco.
1: Whoa!
2: Yeah, that's the thing we know now. There we go. All right, Mandy, Connell, Chad Bauer, who's having quite the run. I'm taking you down today, Chad.
1: Here we go, because the pressure was on to get to 500. Now the pressure's on to be the only KOA opponent above 500 with a win today.
2: Mm-hmm.
1: Here we go. Mm-hmm. We believe. The category is box office champs of the decade.
2: Okay.
1: Uh-huh. The 90s.
2: Mandy, what is Titanic?
1: I didn't even read the rest because I want to see if you guys get it first. Yes, it is Titanic. I will say the decade and then I will say the actors. But I'm going to wait after a second on the decade just for fun. See if you can get it.
2: Mm-hmm.
1: The 70s. No? Need the actors?
2: It's going to
1: be real easy. Mark Hamill, Alec Guinness.
2: Dang it.
1: Mandy, barely.
2: What is Star Wars?
1: That is correct. The 2000s.
2: Mandy, what is Avatar?
1: That is also correct.
0: Jeez.
1: The 60s.
2: I don't know this one.
1: Julie Andrews,
2: Mandy,
1: Christopher.
2: What is the Sound of Music?
1: Uh-huh. And the 80s.
2: I need actors.
1: One will help you, one won't. The one that won't help you, I think, is Henry Thomas.
0: Chad.
1: Chad will. Okay.
0: What is E.T.?
1: That is correct, but also Drew Barrymore.
2: Dang it!
1: What?
2: That was little six-year-old Drew Barrymore. She was so cute.
1: Chad back under 500.
2: Wah, wah, wah,
0: I'm
2: going
0: to go drown my sorrows in Reese's Pieces.
2: Reese's Pieces, that's a nice throwback to E.T. there, even though that still candy sucks, you know? Nah. You know where they went with Reese's Pieces, right?
0: Marketing. They tried M&M's and they said no.
2: Exactly. Yeah. M&M's was like, you're a dumb movie. We don't need that. And they put Reese's Pieces on the map.
0: Yes.
2: And there you go. Okay, here's what's happening for the rest of the week. Someone else is going to be doing this show. So you're going to have guest hosts, but they're all going to be amazing. One of them tomorrow, Krista, is going to interview my friend and yours, Deb Flora. She and her husband have a documentary out about 9/11, and a lot of ABC stations are playing it, including CW2. I believe KDVR is playing it here as well, but that is on September 11th. Chad, how many September? I got to tell you, I said this earlier to Jimmy. I'm kind of glad I'm not working this September 11th because every year it sucks the life out of me.
0: Yeah.
2: It's just so, and I still remember the day so clearly. Like, I cannot remember what I did yesterday with any certainty, but I can remember that day. I remember how it all, like, unfolded and how unnerving it was and how we didn't know if we were done being attacked. And, I mean, all of that stuff. And Deb and Jonathan have done an absolutely phenomenal documentary that we'll be getting massive airplay. So they're going to be talking to Krista tomorrow. So if you've got time, tune in for that. I will be doing some sort of blog, but it will not be a traditional blog because that takes too long. So after I wake up early in the morning, as I do every day, I will be doing some kind of blog. So if you are a subscriber, first of all, you're my favorites. And second of all, you can become a subscriber and check that out. But right now, KOA Sports is on deck. Keep it right here on KOA.
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17: KOA News Time is 3 o'clock. I'm Chad Bauer. Former CBI DNA analyst Missy Woods has been sentenced to 10 years in prison. During her nearly 30-year career, Woods mishandled over 1,000 criminal cases and earlier this year pleaded guilty to 4 felonies. District Attorney Alexis King.
18: Today does mark the end of the prosecution of Missy Woods, but it's really only the beginning of our work as a state to fix what she destroyed.
17: As a result of Woods' misconduct, one murder conviction has already been overturned, with numerous other convictions in the process of being challenged. South Adams County fire crews are working on hot spots on a fire that started about 1:40 this afternoon at 88th and Laurel. Spokesperson Maria Carbajal says several spots were in flames when they arrived.
19: Like it was multiple structures that were sheds, mobile homes. It doesn't appear to be actual, like, you know, residential homes.
17: She says there were horses, ducks, and chickens running all over the property when crews got there. It's unknown if anyone was injured. The Broncos are expanding menu options at Empower Field at Mile High this season. Aramark General Manager Stephen Leopold says fans will notice lots of their local favorites at the stadium.
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0: to bring in either their concept into a stand or their items into an existing stand.
1: Six new restaurant concepts will be inside the United Globe Club, and the $5 Faves menu will offer classics like hot dogs, nachos, and popcorn throughout the stadium. Fox 31 pinpoint weather, partly cloudy today. Isolated thunderstorms possible with a high of 87. Tonight, partly cloudy, low 59, and tomorrow mostly sunny. Wednesday's high 83. It's 84 in Denver. Our next update at 3:30. From the Common Spirit Health KOA News Desk, I'm Chad Bauer on KOA. 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
2: Traffic is increasing throughout Denver, and there are a few issues adding to the typical afternoon slowing. A crash on northbound I-25 between 20th and 38th Park Avenue just moved from the center lane to the right shoulder. That is adding to backups between Santa Fe and Speer. A stalled pickup truck is with the safety patrol on the right shoulder of northbound I-25 at 84th Avenue. That's causing slowing starting around I-270. Eastbound I-70 is moving at 35 from I-270 to Chambers. Westbound I-70 is moving at 35 from Colorado to Brighton. Both directions of I-270 are heavy between Quebec and York. A crash on outbound Pena approaching 56th Avenue just cleared out. Delays remain starting around Tower. Northbound Castle Rock Parkway is blocked between Castle Gate Drive and Promenade Parkway because of a crash. And police are directing traffic around 88th and Laurel Drive because of that fire in Commerce City that Chad just reported on. I'm Dave O'Brien on KOA, 850 AM and 94.1 FM.
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6: Now, Dave Logan and Ryan Edwards.
7: All right, here we go. Welcome to it. Very excited to be with you on a Tuesday. Dave Logan, Ryan Edwards, Benjamin Albright with us. Abbreviated show. We got Rockies baseball coming up at 4:30. Dave, my friend, good to see you.
8: Good to see you guys.
7: Yes, it is... It's a fine day indeed. The CU bus, Colorado Buffaloes, they get a win on Thursday night. You and I haven't had a chance to talk about any of these games because we were off Friday. You had a game and I was doing other things. And Ben filled in. Ben, hi.
9: How's it going?
10: It's con going artist, great. Liar, salesman.
7: His walk-up music. And then my Rams, Dave?
8: Who, did I text you?
7: You called it. And this is one of those moments where I am thrilled. I was thrilled, especially in the moment, how right you were.
8: Yeah, I mean, they played, I thought they played well, but I thought they just looked like a well-coached team. They were efficient. And that's what I said about Jim Moore going in, that, and I said it may take some time, although I told you I thought they would beat Wyoming, but it may take some time. But he's going to get that thing turned around. I just have a lot of faith in Coach Mora, and know what kind of coach he is. So that was a big win, really. I'm sure satisfying win for the Rams.
9: Well, border war and everything too.
8: Yeah, so, right.
9: My question is, how long could they keep him? Jim Mora is a very good coach.
7: He wants to stay.
9: After one game, yes, of course. That's how the CSU alum feels. How long are you going to keep him?
8: If you'd have said this was 10 years ago, mm-hmm. then I would have said, Ben, I think you're absolutely right.
9: Yeah.
8: And they're going to have to do something, you know, extraordinary to keep him. But he's not 52, he's 62. And I think he likes the lifestyle here.
9: Okay.
8: And so, yeah, I hadn't thought about that, to tell you the truth, but... I just, watching that game, I just said to myself, this is exactly how I thought they'd look. They just looked like they were in place and knew exactly what they were doing. I mean, Wyoming, I think Wyoming's going to be okay. I really do. Mm-hmm. They can run the ball. They're physical. And it was not an easy game, even though the final score might indicate that. But I just thought all in all, it was an improvement from what we had seen in the past.
7: Completely agree. And I'm not trying to be naive or ignorant to what is typically the stepping stone situation there with the CSU Rams that we've experienced it plenty of times. But I think to Dave's point where he's at in his life, leaving UConn, because we had a chance to talk to him. We actually had a chance to interview Jim Mora.
8: Yep.
7: Right after he got hired. And leaving UConn, understanding that in a lot of people's minds, taking the CSU job was almost a step down from what UConn is. And the opportunities that UConn could open for him at a bigger school, bigger level. That's why I think he's here to stay for a while.
9: Well, I mean, of course, he does have the 5 years of his childhood up there in Boulder.
7: That's right.
9: You know, so there is sort of that. And I guess maybe that's helping with that. I've always thought of Jim Moore as a great coach, and I'm with Dave. I thought they were going to be well coached and he'd get it turned. I thought it was a slam dunk home run hire, whatever you want to call it.
8: Me too.
9: But you know, I was like, it's a home run hire as long as you can keep him. And that's where I stand with that.
7: To your Buffs, what a comeback win.
8: Yeah.
7: Weird game all around. I don't know. What did you think about it?
8: I mean, I enjoyed it.
7: I enjoyed the hell out of it.
8: I went from thinking, well, damn. I mean, two things that I took away from that game. They're going to be much better running the ball.
7: Sure.
8: Committed to running the ball. Ran the ball with power. And you can stay in a lot of games if you're able to run the ball. I don't know that they'll be able to run it every single week. What they have, 185 yards rushing or something like that.
7: That is correct. 183.
8: So that was impressive. I thought they were better on defense than at any point that I saw last year. I thought they were more physical on defense.
7: If I'd have told you they held Georgia Tech to 51 yards rushing, what would you have said?
8: I mean, they rushed for 320 the year before, so I think that was a point of emphasis. Now, in fairness, the Georgia Tech quarterback,
7: Mendoza,
8: he's not the runner that the kid last year was. But you know what? I went from saying, man, they're right in this. That's a step in the right direction to, okay, you know, looks like Georgia Tech may get this to that last drive and the touchdown pass. To elation saying, okay, Buffs are going to get one on the road. Then the first play, they hit the post and it's like running. I'm like, oh, you got to be friggin' kidding me.
7: But you didn't say friggin'.
8: Nope. I didn't say kidding either. But you know what? And then, you know, the blocked field goal, I thought for a minute he might have jumped offsides. The gun. I'm like, oh, please don't blow that back. But great win for the Buffs. Absolutely.
7: If it was the Colts ref crew, they would have absolutely
8: for sure.
7: been like, ah, oh, well,
9: Michigan,
7: that's
9: Western Michigan.
7: Well, there's that game, too.
8: Oh, boy.
9: Phantom second. Get out of here.
7: The Mac is appealing today, by the way, in case people didn't hear that. The Mac is appealing that the 1 second added back on, I don't know, Dave.
8: Horrible look.
7: It's so brutal.
8: I mean, it's just a horrible look. Now, you know, they've gone out of their way to show the different angle with the clock. So evidently they're saying the clock on TV wasn't synced up. That's somebody's job. They do that every single game. I don't know how many minutes before the game, but they sync up the TV clock with the game clock. So you don't have situations like this. So no matter what, whether you buy that there really was a second left, I mean, the ball, when the guy grabbed the ball in the first Hail Mary, he was out of the back of the end zone and there were triple zeros on the clock. That's all I can say. And you would have to be the most ardent Michigan fan. And I have two or three really good friends that fit in that category, to say anything differently. So I felt horrible for Western Michigan. And I think it's just a bad look overall for college football in that regard.
9: Yeah, I don't know if you guys saw the postgame handshake, but if you can read lips, you can see Kyle Whittingham actually admitting that there was no time left to the opposing coach.
7: By the way, 2 seconds ago, Baker Mayfield just got a 3-year contract extension.
9: That is shocking to me, actually.
7: Wow.
8: Details?
7: They have not put them out yet, but that seconds ago, it was announced multiple sources now. Tom Pelissero, Mike Garofalo, Ian Rapoport, everybody's saying 3-year contract extension for Baker Mayfield. We're on the eve of the NFL season. Baker quite literally said it's not happening and felt disrespected. And here he is getting a 3-year contract extension. And, you know, very quickly, Ben, you thought they were intentionally not giving him the extension because they might be looking to clean house next year.
9: I want to see the structure on this, and because I would have to bet that it's something they can get out from under after the first year. Just based on conversations I had with people down there, they were talking about not doing anything because they're looking at blowing out that coaching staff after this year if it doesn't get the job done. And I don't think they want to be tied to Baker Mayfield, limiting them to certain prospects at coaching if they don't want to be tied to Baker Mayfield.
8: But hard to think he would sign a three-year extension if they could get out of guaranteed money after the first year, unless the first year is front-loaded.
9: Yeah, that's what I'm saying. I really want to see the structure of this, because that one surprised. That one caught me unaware.
7: Back to Michigan for a second. And this is the most random thing, but as I saw the Mac statement today about the appeal, I couldn't help but think about the gamblers for a second, because there's a lot of money that exchanges hands during these things, right? And all of a sudden, Western Michigan, who is a massive underdog to Michigan, if they can they actually reverse this ruling? Like, is that a thing?
8: No.
7: Okay, so even appeal.
8: I do not think. I mean, I hadn't thought about that, to be honest about it, but as I sit here jogging my memory, I can never remember a college game. The game is done. I remember appeals, but I never remember an appeal overturning the established outcome of a game. Now, I guess there's a first for everything, mm-hmm. right? But no, I would say it would be highly doubtful they would do that.
7: And in the end, Western Michigan also could have stopped the Hail Mary. I mean, there's other things that get into play here, but if you really want to put the tinfoil hat on, it's very weird. It's very, you add a second back. Zach and I were talking about this before the show. You add a second back and then you complete a Hail Mary to win this thing.
8: It's a bad look.
7: But if they just would have added the second back and then it falls incomplete, like a lot of Hail Mary passes do, then we wouldn't be talking about it. We'd be like, yeah, it's a kind of a weird look for the Big Ten, but
8: yeah,
7: we'll stay out of it. But they added a second back and the Hail Mary happened. And now it's just, like you said, it's a bad look. There's no clean way out of this for anybody. I don't know what they do.
9: Well, the results are in. It doesn't matter if you appeal at this point. They're not going to, Dave was saying, they're not going to flip the results. They're never going to do that.
7: Why can't they?
9: Because the millions of dollars that would change hands.
7: So is the gamblers. Wagers,
9: that's right off the bat. That's without admitting fault, which they're never going to do, which cast doubt on then every call.
7: The cleanest example ever, to your point, of flipping an outcome, because it's literally a second.
8: I'm not convinced that the powers to be think they actually got the call wrong. I think they believe that the clock on TV was off. They showed from another angle a clock superimposed that when, if you are out of bounds, as soon as you touch the ball doesn't have to hit the ground. As soon as you touch it, the clock is stopped. And I saw a clip, the clock is superimposed, and as that Western Michigan guy goes up and hits the ball out of the back of the end zone, it's 0-0-1. I don't know that they think they've made a mistake.
7: It's fascinating.
8: It's just a bad look.
7: It's a bad look. It's $160 million is what I'm seeing so far on the Baker contract.
9: Yeah, I don't have the specific numbers on that. What I will say is also the Broncos made a move today. Waived Drew Sanders off the IR.
7: Okay.
9: So just in case you guys didn't know, that one just came down.
7: That's just a bit of a bummer.
8: Can't stay healthy.
7: Yeah.
8: That's the storyline with Drew Sanders.
7: We still don't. Do we even know what he's hurt with now? Like, because he got the sack.
8: I think it was his knee.
7: Okay.
8: I think.
7: Okay.
8: I think.
7: Because
8: he
7: had the sack in the first preseason game.
8: Yep.
7: And then we go to practice the following week, and he's on the side field.
8: It's a physically demanding game, as we all know, and there's some really good players that just have unlucky short careers because they just can't stay healthy, and you wait on good players, but only to a degree, and then you have to say we just got to do something else.
7: All right, so what's the number on Baker?
9: 3 years, $165 million. I'm still waiting to find the front loaded guarantees on it.
8: unless the front end is $120 million, which we know it isn't.
7: It's not.
9: We've seen people take $60 million dead cap hits before.
7: But it's 120. Yeah, Dave's right. He's a multi-year.
9: That's probably going to wind up being a two-year deal. That's just fascinating because they were not, I know they're all saying kumbaya now, but they were not close a while back. It was interesting to see reps.
8: So what do you think happened?
9: Out of nowhere. Well, Rapp's tweet, out of nowhere, they got a deal done in the dead of night. Him and I just texted Garofalo.
8: Well, if they were ready to move on, what's your theory in terms of what happened?
9: Baker wanted security and bent a little bit on what he wanted. Because he wanted, I know he wanted something that was going to put him in there, you know, 4 or 5 years, that was going to put him in there like that.
8: 3 for $165.
9: This is good money. Good work if you can get it.
8: Take that.
7: 55 per?
9: Yeah, that's 55 per. I mean, that's slightly below, because he was asking 65. So that's below, you know, top of the market money. Top of the market money is 63 right now. So it's below top of the market money, and it's a shorter term deal. I mean, 3 years is definitely better than the 5 that they were pitching. So I'm guessing Baker's camp bent, and you know, the Bucks are willing to go with it.
7: That's pretty wild. All right. So it is, of course, game week for the Broncos. And we got some news today. So first of all, Patrick Mahomes is going to play. I don't think anybody's surprised by that. The Broncos might be getting a little bit of a bonus here, though, because Josh Simmons, their starting left tackle, is not expected to play in this game, Dave. So I don't know. How does that hit you? It looks like it'll be Khalil Benson, an undrafted rookie, lining up on the left side.
9: Guard, by the way.
8: Yeah. Well, I don't think you have to be the smartest guy in the world to think that Andy Reid, who is really a brilliant coach, will get the ball. Two things will happen early in that game and maybe even throughout the game. The ball's coming out of his hands, him being Patrick Mahomes, quick. And Kenneth Walker and whomever else, but Kenneth Walker is going to have 20-plus touches in the run game, the screen game. They are not going to, early in this game, let Patrick Mahomes sit in the pocket with heavy play fake. Now, the only way I think that you'll see shot plays down the field is when they get in big personnel, 12 or 13 personnel, and they max protect it, and you have a two-man route. Then maybe you load it up. You try to get a deep over route with the post. I mean, there's all sorts of concepts, but they're not going to get in. I don't think if they get into empty, ball's coming out quick, and Kenneth Walker is going to be the bell cow in this game. The Broncos have got to go into this thing saying we got to shut down him carrying the ball.
7: I completely agree, and that's. I've been asked about it a few times, like, oh, what a cool opportunity for the Broncos to be facing Mahomes, who's clearly not going to be his full mobility, and now without their starting left tackle. And I was like, well, yeah, I mean, that's certainly a positive, but it's not like the Chiefs don't know that, too. It's not like the Chiefs aren't going to game plan for that as well. As you said, Andy Reid has been doing this a few minutes, and if he's going to put his quarterback, who is coming off of an ACL and LCL, quite literally 9 months removed, he's not going to put him back there in high leverage moments where he's going to have all day to scramble around and run around back there. Not like we're traditionally used to seeing.
8: I think because of his injury, and he had ACL surgery and LCL surgery and meniscus surgery. Because of that, I think first and second down are so critical in this game. I mean, they're important every single game, but if the Broncos dominate in first and second down, and you get Kansas City into third down and 7+, advantage Denver, for sure. But if Kansas City will be or can be patient and bang it up in there and get 3 or 4, and then bang it up in there and get 3 or 4, and come up third down and 2 or 3, well, then they have an advantage. So first and second down, for me, is that look at this game so important for Vance Joseph and the defense. And I think you may see a lot of 12 and 13 personnel sets with Kansas City, and I'm sure Denver will be ready.
9: I think that Kansas City wants to get Noah Gray more involved in the offense.
8: Tight end.
9: Yeah. It's interesting to me they didn't roll Diego Pounds out there. They just traded for him. They just traded a 6th-round pick for him from Baltimore and to be the tackle, and I guess, I don't know, They felt like maybe he knows it a little better.
7: Yeah, Andy said today that the idea is to get their five best offensive linemen on the field. Yeah. So, I mean, I guess whatever, however way you want to chop it up, they view as Khalil Benson one of their five best offensive linemen.
9: Yeah, Pounds, it was a tackle that'll miss. As far as the rest of it goes, I know they want to get Noah Gray more involved in the offense. He's the eventual successor for Travis Kelce. So I would not be surprised to see a lot. Like Dave was just talking about 12%. I would not be surprised to see a lot of that.
7: You're feeling pretty good about the Broncos, aren't you?
9: Broncos going to win this one.
7: Oh, wow.
9: Even though Clay Martin is refereeing and Kansas City's 8-0 with Pat Mahomes at the quarterback and Clay Martin refereeing, Broncos going to win this one.
7: I'm glad somebody else buys into that. Dave, you and I have gone back and forth on how much the refs, you know, sometimes the specific ref who has a great record.
9: We'll get a roughing call on that final drive. You know what's going to happen. There's going to be a clean sack that'll go.
7: Yeah, Nick Benito lands on top of Patrick Mahomes. Whistle.
9: Nick Benito will sneeze in the general direction.
8: Are you saying Kansas City wins?
9: No, I'm saying Denver wins.
8: No, I wasn't looking at you. I was looking at him.
9: Oh, okay.
8: I know you picked Denver.
9: To tell for the glare.
8: You're picking Denver, right?
9: Yeah, Denver. I got a Denver money line.
8: Me too. What are you doing, Ryan?
7: I like the Broncos a lot.
8: Oh.
7: Yeah, no, I like the Broncos.
8: I thought you were saying something different.
9: Well, you can email him at AndyReedFan5 and find out.
7: The Chiefs have this quirky way of end-of-game weirdness. That's it.
8: Well, I mean, the Chiefs are favored in this game.
7: Yeah.
8: So
9: 2.5.
8: I think they're 2.5-point favorites. So Broncos fans should expect a battle, a huge battle. Kansas City... You know, the Broncos win the AFC West last year. So just push yourself in the Kansas City locker room and Andy Reid getting ready for this game. Broncos win. They beat Kansas City twice. They beat them here in Denver with Mahomes. They beat them in Kansas City without Mahomes. But they beat them twice. You don't think Andy Mahomes and the Chiefs are in a perfect position psychologically opening the season against the AFC West champions that beat us twice last year? I mean, so I expect... a hell of a hard game, but I think Denver will find a way to win.
9: Sharps love Denver, by the way. 59% of the bets are on Denver. 71% of the money on Denver.
8: Wow. Who are those Sharps?
9: Your boy, Billy Walters.
8: Billy Walters is a Sharp.
7: He is a Sharp.
8: He, you know what? If ever a definition of Sharp, Billy Walters would be one of them.
7: I think about it in terms of... who do I feel is sort of best prepared through the preseason to play in this game? And it just feels like the Broncos. The Broncos were able to play a lot more of their players. They actually had their quarterback play in one of the preseason games. Mahomes is going to see this for the first time since his injury. He's going to see game speed. And it's not like he hasn't played. So I'm not trying to paint some kind of picture of he's this fledgling, like,
8: don't put much stock in preseason
7: out there. No, but game speed, you don't think game speed matters a little bit?
8: Don't be a preseason guy.
7: Okay.
8: Well, I mean, I hope so. Like, I mean, I think it matters for certain players more than others. And Bo got some work in. I just think this is going to be a hell of a game. And to me, it's an opportunity for the Broncos to go back there. And I said this in front of the team and everybody last week. Everybody keeps talking about the six games. How tough the six games are to start the season. And I acknowledge that they are a booger. Mm. I mean, that there's some good football teams. But I'll tell you this. The six teams the Broncos play have to play the Broncos. So maybe it's time that, you know, people say, hey, you know what? This is going to be a hard game for Kansas City. Kansas City would probably rather start with Tennessee at home. Damn, they got to play the Broncos. So I think that mentality for a team, and I just think this team has that sort of quiet confidence. I've sort of detected that as best I can at camp. I think it'll be a hell of a game. I think Denver finds a way to win.
7: Off and rolling. Here on a Tuesday, very excited to be with you. We'll be right back on KOA.
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1: KOA News Time is 3:31. I'm Chad Bauer. Former CBI DNA analyst Missy Woods has been sentenced to 10 years in prison. During her nearly 30-year career, Woods mishandled over 1,000 criminal cases and earlier this year pleaded guilty to 4 felony charges. As a result of Woods' misconduct, one murder conviction has already been overturned, with numerous other convictions being challenged. At today's hearing in a Jefferson County courtroom, Woods apologized, saying an apology cannot undo the harm or restore the trust that was lost. Canada's tariffs on a slew of U.S. imports begin today. The tariffs in response to ones imposed by President Trump, where Canadian imports into the U.S. are affected. Both countries trade billions of dollars in goods, mainly in the auto and construction industries.
0: When you look at these tariffs, it's $20 billion of goods that Canadians were matching the United States almost product for product. It's still just a small percent of the overall trade between the two countries. And that's why you see the administration not very concerned about the overall impact on American companies and consumers. They're almost brushing off any threats right now of Canada. But Canada, of course, is our second biggest trade partner by export after Mexico.
1: That's ABC's Karen Travers. Fox 31 pinpoint weather, partly cloudy today. Isolated thunderstorms, a high of 87. Tonight, partly cloudy, low 59. And tomorrow, mostly sunny. Wednesday's high, 83. It is 83 now in Denver. Our next update at 4 o'clock from the Common Spirit Health KOA News Desk. I'm Chad Bauer. Let's get a check on traffic with Dave O'Brien.
2: Well, some of that rain is moving through Arvada, Westminster, Thornton, and North Glen right now, and that is dropping speeds a bit on I-25, I-76, and the Boulder Turnpike. I-70, I-270, and I-225 are also getting slower as traffic volume increases this afternoon. A crash on northbound I-25 before 38th Park Avenue just cleared from the right shoulder. That was adding to the usual slowing between Broadway and Spear on northbound I-25. Southbound I-25 also slow from Santa Fe to Hamden. A stalled vehicle is on the left shoulder of westbound C-470 after Broadway, not really causing problems there. A crash on southbound Wadsworth at 52nd is causing backups starting at 58th. There's also a crash at Evans and Lipan, and police are directing traffic at 88th and Laurel Drive east of I-76 because of fire activity in the area. I'm Dave O'Brien on KOA, 850 AM and 94.1 FM.
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7: Dear Buffs, what a comeback win.
8: I mean, I enjoyed it.
7: Did you enjoy it?
8: I enjoyed
7: it.
8: I enjoyed the hell out of it. I went from thinking, well, damn, you know, looks like Georgia Tech may get this to that last drive and the touchdown pass.
5: Juju drops, steps up the pocket, time, looks, throws, caught, 5, end zone, touchdown!
8: To elation saying, okay, Buffs are going to get one on the road. Then the first play, they hit the post and it's like running. I'm like, oh, you got to be friggin' kidding me. And then, you know, the blocked field goal.
5: Snap, put down, kick is up, and it got blocked!
7: Boo Carter.
5: And Colorado wins at Bobby Todd. Boo Carter blocked the field goal. How about the start to 2026?
8: Great win for the Buffs. Absolutely.
7: It was a great win for the Buffs. Great win for the Rams. Good weekend overall.
8: Really good weekend.
7: Yep. No doubt about it. 566-90 is our KOA Common Spirit Health text line. I was thinking about this today as we're getting ready for the Chiefs. And, you know, they had that 16-game winning streak. 16-game. Winning streak against the Broncos, and you know, by some accounts, I mean, if you know, they had the blocked field goal, the Broncos could have had 5 straight against the Chiefs. It's a fascinating sort of switch that we've seen in these two. Because Quinn Meinerz was asked about it yesterday about how dominant the Chiefs had been, and now the Broncos have sort of turned the tide, if you will. And I remember Quinn at one point was on record being very upset about the fact that he got here and he was. You know, a high draft pick for the Broncos, a third-round draft pick, but he was a starter for the team, and he thought it was embarrassing. He quite literally said, it's embarrassing that we keep losing this team.
8: Well, we just had 2 or 3 texts, I mean, different texts, and all on one topic here. Please don't force, from the 812, please don't force Ryan into the overconfidence that he displayed for the Avs. And then from the 402, Dave, don't ask Ryan for any predictions, please. For the sake of Broncos. Okay, I will not. I absolutely will not. And I feel your pain. I really do. I mean, I'm here on a daily basis. Now, I just think Yes, it was a long streak, for sure. And, you know, guys that get here that are new, they sort of inherit it, even though they didn't have anything to do with it. But I think this team's mentality has moved on from that. I think last year was very key. Listen, the Chiefs with Mahomes and in a critical game. I mean, they had to have it to sort of keep their head above the waterline game, came here, and the Broncos, it was a hard game.
7: It was.
8: But they're going to be hard. The Broncos found a way to win. So that to me was such a huge, huge win. So I think that thing is done, and I think the Broncos have moved on psychologically.
7: Do you think the Broncos' streak, or I guess the way they played against the Chiefs, factors into their psychology, the way the Chiefs approach this game?
8: I think the Broncos, the way the Chiefs approach it.
7: Yeah.
8: No. I think
7: they've had our number a little bit.
8: As long as I don't know if there's any of that in the locker room. I'm not in the locker room in Kansas City, and I'm really not in the locker room here either. But I don't think Kansas City looks at it that way. I think, I think they look at New Year. We got 15 back. We got a running game with Kenneth Walker. Teams. It's just the way professional athletes are wired. Before the season starts, they all think, well, damn, there's plenty of reasons that we feel like we're going to be pretty good. We have to have a couple of breaks, but so does everybody else. And we think we're going to be good. I'm sure Kansas City feels that way.
6: Yeah, I mean, anytime you have a division rival like that, it's going to be tough. Anytime you have a division rival with a good quarterback, it's going to be tough. And I think the Broncos might have the most stacked roster top to bottom in the league this year, at least on paper, to start this thing out.
8: I think it's right up there for sure.
6: But Kansas City's a tough team. They got great coaching. They got a great quarterback. And they're still, as much as I don't buy like their rebuild secondary or whatever, they still got some great players
8: out
6: there that
8: they do.
6: You know, you got to watch, you got to account for. I think Kansas City's going to finish third in the division this year. I think they'll finish by the Chargers and the Broncos, but I still believe they're a tough out.
8: I completely agree with Ben. I think the Chargers.
7: Third?
8: Yep. I mean, somebody has to finish third.
6: Somebody's got to win this game.
8: I think the Broncos will. I think the Chargers are going to be better because I like the Mike McDaniel hiring. Mm-hmm. But the Broncos have fared pretty well against the Chargers. They've played pretty well. They've had a couple of tough losses. I think this is a key game to get off to a good start for the Broncos. And I think the pressure is on the Chiefs to win this game because it's a home game. If Denver were playing here, I'd say, okay, the Broncos have to find a way to win this game, even though it's the first game of the season, because, I mean, they were 8-1 last year at home.
7: So, I mean, maybe I'm speaking this as obvious because it sounds like we're all homers, but why are we so much higher on the Broncos than the national perspective? Because they're picked third in the division right now by the Sharps.
8: Because but not by much.
7: Not by much.
8: I mean, somebody has to be third. I mean, you know, there still is that. I think with people that do that for a living, you said like the Sharps, there still is that magic that Patrick Mahomes sort of carries that if that guy's playing, you know, I like the Chiefs with Andy Reid. Their chances. I think the Chargers are sort of the darling as they have been the last couple of years. They're right. I mean, right on the brink. That's what the national media thinks. And I do think the Los Angeles Chargers will be better for sure in the run game. And they had to be, but I like the overall team the Broncos bring to this. And I think it's going to be a hell of a hard season, but I think at the end, they will find ways to make enough plays, and they'll win the AFC West.
6: Right, the Broncos' biggest competition in this division is health. Right, I think at the end of the day, if you can stay healthy,
8: sure,
6: they can go toe to toe with anybody.
8: That's the case for everybody, though.
6: Right, but I'm saying there are some teams though that have glaring holes, you know, on the roster or whatever. I don't think Denver really does.
8: Yeah, stop
6: really
8: the run. I'm telling you, early in that game, I think you're going to get heavy doses of Kenneth Walker.
6: Okay.
8: You got to stop the run game early in that game.
7: Yeah, and Alex Singleton was asked about that. I thought it was a clever question from Mike Kliss. Credit where it's due.
8: Maybe that's his nickname from now on.
7: What?
8: Clever Mike Kliss.
7: Because he's asking Alex Singleton, like, well, you guys have played this guy enough. You know that there's a lot of razzle-dazzle and a lot of you know, trickery and those kinds of things. Are you expecting that? Or do you think because of his injury, maybe they might try to run these? Like, I think you tried to ask me if they're going to run the ball more, which, yeah, I think they're going to run the ball more.
9: There's preparing, you know, for Mahomes to be 100%, which I think he's going to be, but also why put a guy in situations all the time on a 9-month ACL? I think they're, you know, kind of two separate things. So when you go get a back like that, it is, you know, saying to the league and the entire NFL, hey, we want to run the ball. We're going to show the league that we can. And I think that's what they're going to come out and do. And yeah, that, you know, we're going to prepare for that. But like I said, you know, they're going to have their trick plays, their special plays, their high red, their low red, all that stuff where you see all the, you know, I guess Andy Reid, Patrick Mahomes, the magic, if you want to call it that, plays. And so, yeah, we're going to just prepare for it all. But yeah, you know, an offense that can run the ball first, you know, makes the game really hard to play. So, you know, our first goal is obviously always going to be to stop the run.
6: Andy Reid's been his best when he's had strong run games. You go back and look, remember when he was at the Eagles with Deuce Staley and Carell Buckhalter and guys like that. He's been at his best when he's had that kind of stuff.
7: He just hasn't done it here with the Chiefs.
8: But not in Kansas City.
6: Well, I think reining him and Eric Bieniemy in. Bieniemy, despite having been a former running back, you look at his stint as an OC with Washington, and he had Sam Howell dropping back 600 times that season.
8: Yeah. I think given the circumstances, you would be out of your mind if you didn't think in this first week there's going to be a heavy dose of Kenneth Walker. And the ball's going to come out, you know, depending on how much man coverage the Broncos play, rub routes. They do not want 15 standing back there on deep sets, heavy play action, unless they max protect. And I think that's in a nutshell what they're going to get, at least early in that game.
7: All right, from the K-Way Traffic Center, here's Dave O'Brien.
2: A crash on eastbound I-70 at Central Park is blocking the two left lanes, including the left express lane and the right shoulder. Backups start at Quebec, and eastbound I-70 is slow beyond Central Park to Chambers. A stalled vehicle is on the left shoulder of westbound C-470 after Broadway. Traffic is getting by that well. There are crashes on northbound Wadsworth at Pomona and at Evans and Lipan. And police are directing traffic on 88th at Laurel Drive east of I-76 because of fire activity in the area. I'm Dave O'Brien on KOA, 850 AM and 94.1 FM.
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8: I think this is a key game to get off to a good start for the Broncos. And I think the pressure is on the Chiefs to win this game because it's a home game.
7: It's game week. Happy NFL Eve to all that celebrate. I know we do. The season will begin tomorrow night. with the Patriots visiting the Seahawks, rematch of the Super Bowl, and then, of course, Thursday, we'll have the Melbourne game. The Kyle Shanahan stuff has been hilarious this week. Is. Yeah, he's great. Could have been our coach, whatever. But he's great, but him trying to describe what day it is, you guys can Google it. It's amazing.
0: Raheem Morris missed his 50th birthday.
7: Because he was in flight.
0: Literally, like, in flight. They passed the date, so he missed his 50th birthday, which, you know, heck of a commitment to keep him 49, but...
7: Nice.
0: Or 49er.
7: I see what you did there.
0: See what I did there.
7: It's good. So, yeah, I'm excited to see the Melbourne game. We've got a couple of games. You got the Wednesday game. You got the Thursday game. We got a full slate of college football Saturday, Sunday. And then, of course, we have the Broncos and the Chiefs Monday Night Football. Our cover starts at noon. Mm-hmm. And we're going to go all the way to midnight here on KOA because we celebrate the entire thing. So, very excited about that. 56690, did you send this text in? I don't understand why so many seem to care about what the national media thinks of the Broncos.
0: No, but that's a straight shooter with upper management written all over them.
7: Yeah,
0: why do we care what the national media thinks? Go out, let them do their thing. We'll go out and win football games, and they'll be on the back end of the bandwagon later.
7: Yeah, you and I disagreed on that.
0: I would absolutely rather be slept on than overhyped.
7: Well, that's true. I'm with you on that. And the Broncos have typically operated better from the underdog mentality. And
0: get
7: the
0: that
7: fact
0: chip
7: is,
0: on your shoulder.
7: Yeah, the fact is Sean Payton gets to hold all these kinds of things up. Like, hey, we're the third. We're predicting. We won 14 games
0: they
7: last
0: think we're
7: year.
0: We're finished behind the Raiders. Like, I mean,
7: I'm sure really, there's somebody out there that thinks
0: really,
7: that.
0: But, you know, yeah. Well, Nick Kostos, I don't know if you know who that is. Famous wagering guy, famous in the wagering community. He's got the show called You Better Bet. And he did. The Broncos not making the playoffs. I'm like, I hope Sean Payton plasters that up in the locker room.
7: I've seen several out there that have had our mutual friend Jarrett Bailey, who tends to
0: say, he does that to troll them. It's a bit for him at this point. Like, he's not serious about that. I know Jarrett well enough to know.
7: Yeah, but he has the Broncos also. So there's a lot of people out there predicting, and I think we oftentimes get in that. And there's a certain amount of people, and we've talked about it all offseason, when you win 11 games by one score and you have all of those comeback wins, especially some of the dramatic ones, that doesn't tend to translate. So I understand where people are coming from if they don't believe. But you know what? The Broncos don't believe that's something that they can do either.
0: That's also people not paying attention, despite the fact that the Broncos had so many comeback, game-winning drives, all that kind of stuff. Broncos were in the top 10 in the NFL in minutes led in games, playing at offensive snaps with a lead.
7: Right. So the point of it is that there's other metrics to say why the Broncos had their success. It wasn't like wins at the buzzer. Mm-hmm. All year. Mm-hmm. And the fact is, again, they have that in their back pocket. They know they have to find different ways to win these games. They know they have to widen their margins. They have to be multiple. Mm-hmm. And I think that they really are, but it's got to be more than just theatrics in the fourth quarter this year. It's got to be where we're playing with a lead sometimes. We're going to give ourselves a little bit of cushion in these because the bounce of the ball does happen. It absolutely happens. And you get a bad call here and there, and things can swing the other way very quickly.
0: They've got to be better in the second, third quarter on offense. It just hands down. They've been good on the script, but Sean Payton has fallen into Sean Paytoning in the second and third quarters, and the offense has been just stagnant. And then you cut it loose and start going up tempo in the fourth, and all of a sudden they score points again. And I think that's a large part of what Davis Webb brings to the table, is that he's going to keep that offense on track in the second, third quarters.
7: Couple other texts here. Can you tell me why or how they do the schedule? I don't understand. The Broncos had a better record, but the opening night Monday night game is going to be in Kansas City and not in Denver. We had a better record than Kansas City, so why do they get to have Monday night opener at home?
0: That has nothing to do with anything. That's not factored in. The reality is the NFL tries to put the juiciest matchups that it can together that are going to be great for television. They use AI to help them generate based on what they think the ratings are going to be. It has nothing to do with previous year records or any of that kind of stuff.
7: It's not a disrespect to the Broncos. I've seen that before. I've seen that before. Like, I've seen the starting six games is a disrespect to the Broncos.
0: It's not, and they don't care. The end of the day, the NFL is doing what it thinks is going to generate the best matchups and the most views. And what they felt like was having Broncos and Kansas City square off in week one was going to be great for viewing on Monday Night Football. Having it at Arrowhead was probably going to be better for ratings. And that's the way they do this stuff.
7: And the other side of this, the only thing they really do lean in is that they want Well, first of all, they want Christmas games and all those kinds of things. But they want a division game in the final week. So that's
0: they
7: the
0: want
7: one
0: a
7: thing
0: rivalry potential
7: for yeah. sure is always a division game for everybody. And that's smart in the final game, final week, week 18. They want a division game so that there's more opportunities for games that matter. It doesn't guarantee it, as we've seen several years now, where the Broncos, maybe other teams are not playing for a lot. Like the right. Broncos have been playing with the Chargers, the Chiefs last couple of years where it's just like, hey, this game doesn't matter to the other, to the opponent. And the Broncos are going to go out there. The Chargers, it could have mattered, but they ended up sitting a lot of their guys and because they had a lot of injuries and they just said they'll take their chances in the postseason. The Broncos have needed these games the last 2 years to secure whatever seeding that they have. So they've
0: right.
7: played.
0: Right. And so that's the thing. At the end of the day, they want games that matter at the end of the year. They want to try to create games that matter, although they haven't, you know, for all teams been successful. But yeah, this is all about trying to manufacture ratings. It has nothing to do with preference for any team at all.
7: All right. So we're going to get into some more of the matchup stuff with the Broncos and Chiefs as the week goes on. We'll come back. Some interesting things from Alex Singleton talking about the way they're approaching the Chiefs offense, knowing with Kenneth Walker there, as well as Patrick Mahomes coming off the ACL, how that factors in. We'll get to it next.
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12: KOA News Time is 4:02. I'm Chad Bauer. Former Colorado Bureau of Investigation forensic analyst Yvonne Missy Woods has been sentenced to 10 years in prison for criminal conduct committed during her employment with the CBI. First Judicial District Attorney Alexis King says they didn't have much to begin with, but that changed.
13: The charges in this case began with a count of cybercrime, which reflected the manner of her malfeasance in digital records, even if it did not result in a false DNA report.
12: Woods worked for the CBI for 29 years. The state is expected to spend at least $11 million in reviewing and retesting.

0: testing evidence in over 1,000 cases. The Amazon Prime cargo plane crash in Miami over the weekend is raising questions about measures to avoid a similar incident in Denver. KOA aviation expert Steve Cowell says the somewhat rural location of DIA helps avoid an incident like the Miami crash.
1: There aren't any roads really crossing that closely to the approach or departure end of any of the runways. That's why something like this could really not happen here.
0: He says Denver's long runways also help prevent a similar incident. Five people on the ground were killed when an Amazon cargo Boeing 767 overran the runway while landing in Miami on Sunday. The U.S. has struck Iranian oil tankers, including at least one near Karg Island. That's a key oil hub located off Iran's southern coast. Iran recently threatened it would attack U.S. bases in the Middle East if the U.S. targeted Karg Island. After a day off Monday, the Rockies begin a road trip today, kicking off a series with the Yankees in New York. KOA coverage starts at 4:30, the first pitch at 5:05. Fox 31, pinpoint weather, partly cloudy tonight with a low of 59. Tomorrow, mostly sunny with a high of 83. Currently, there are some scattered showers around the Denver metro. It's 83 degrees. Our next update during Rockies on Deck. From the Common Spirit Health KOA News Desk, I'm Chad Bauer on KOA. Let's get a check on traffic with Dave O'Brien.
2: Well, just one issue on the interstates for your Tuesday afternoon drive. That's a crash on eastbound I-70 at Central Park. It's blocking the two left lanes, including the left express lane. That is adding to the usual slowing on eastbound I-70 from Monaco to Central Park and beyond to Chambers. Westbound I-70 is also heavy from I-270 to Brighton. Northbound I-25 is moving at 20 from Broadway to Spear. Southbound I-25 moving at 30 from Santa Fe to Hamden. There's a crash on the left shoulder of westbound C-470 after Broadway. There's also some debris in the merge lane into the left express lane there. Watch for that. Inbound Pena is heavy from 56th to Tower because of an accident at 56th. At Tower, excuse me. There are crashes on southbound Kipling before Alameda, eastbound Hamden at River Point, and Evans and Lipan, and the lights are malfunctioning at Sheridan and 6th. I'm Dave O'Brien on KOA, 850 AM and 94.1 FM.
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6: All right, welcome back. It's after 4 o'clock. Dave's
7: not here.
6: Yep, there you go.
7: Con artist, liar, salesman.
6: That's not Dave, by the way. That's Ben.
7: Con artist, liar, salesman.
8: Brad Edwards intro.
6: Yeah, no. It's only played when you're here.
9: Big Balls Edwards.
6: There it is.
8: I appreciate it.
9: Big Balls Edwards.
6: That's my walk up. 56690 is our KOA Common Spirit Health text line abbreviated program for us today. The Rockies are in New York taking on the Yankees. This week, so we'll be off at 4:30 for the next 3 days, and then actually 4 o'clock on Friday. So a bit of a brief show. We got full shows, though, next week, so looking forward to be breaking down not only the Broncos and Chiefs, which our cover starts at noon on Monday, goes all the way to midnight, but we'll have a chance to react to it all throughout the week, which I'm very, very much excited about.
8: No fantasy or gambling show this week, though. Starts next Sunday.
6: No, that is correct. I'm glad you pointed that out. We have an early Rockies game on Sunday.
8: Right. So I wanted to make sure everybody knew that if they were planning on, you know, tuning in with the fantasy and gambling show, but that'll be next Sunday.
6: We'll be back at it, you and me.
8: Early in the morning.
6: Excited about it. Ooh. Yeah, it's going to be a lot of fun. Should be a fun year. And actually, I mean, it's certainly interesting going into week one of those programs, because you just don't know anything. Like, you just kind of like, I don't know. I mean, it's all estimation. We don't know. Who's our hot waiver wire ad? Well, I mean, you've done your draft, so at this point, you could get a little bit. There's a couple guys. I would recommend a couple of them. But the point of it is you just don't know.
8: Right.
6: But now we'll have the benefit of a little bit of hindsight and knowing what's kind of happening out there. Before we get to Alex Singleton, you and I were talking about this during the break. The SEC doing something kind of quirky here. They filed an amended complaint against LSU regarding the school's potential to add former NFL players, right, to the roster. Funny moment, by the way, at halftime with Lane Kiffin. They're 31-3.
8: Can't believe that leaked.
6: Well, there's a halftime speech, but I'm saying what he did on the on-field interview where he's like, just imagine if we had NFL players out here. They were up 31-3. But they're trying to talk about whether they should expel the Tigers from the SEC.
8: Yeah. The SEC's presidents and chancellors are going to meet on Thursday to decide whether to terminate LSU as an SEC member institution pursuant to Section 3.1.5 of the SEC Constitution bylaws.
6: You're kidding me.
8: Which gives the presidents plenty of power and authority to, with respect to all affairs of the conference of any type or nature whatsoever, the power to take all actions specified and contemplated in Article 3 of their own constitution at their sole discretion.
6: Oh,
8: basically, under SEC rules, a vote of at least 2/3 of all presidents is required to terminate a school's membership.
6: They're not going to, though. There's no way. No, come on.
8: I would say that I would not say it that way. I would say they're not expected to. But I would also say that there are some presidents in there that would love to let their displeasure with LSU be known.
6: Well, sure. And I think by doing this so publicly, you're already proving that point.
8: Mm-hmm.
6: You're not going to expel LSU from the SEC.
8: I would not say, I would not phrase it that way, because it is within the realm of possibility.
6: You think that Lane Kiffin, I mean, he's a smart enough guy. And he is one of the more likable, obnoxious, like,
8: no,
6: he is
8: unlikable.
6: No, but we were talking about it before the show, like him versus Dabo Sweeney. So you had Clemson versus LSU.
8: They're both insufferable.
6: Insufferable. But at least Lane Kiffin's kind of funny. So like, I don't like
8: that's,
6: him.
8: That's the thing. It's like, if you're funny and insufferable, you can get away with it a little while.
6: As somebody,
8: which explains my entire media
6: as somebody
8: career,
6: that really might know right, something it, about that.
8: Explains my entire media career, really. But I will say, at least if you're funny, you can get away with it.
6: Yes.
8: Dabo Sweeney's not funny.
6: He's not
8: and
6: funny.
8: That's the problem, right?
6: Obnoxious. I root against the man in everything. But, and Clemson's not all the likable anyways, but I'm just saying, like, Lane Kiffin, I was not a huge Lane Kiffin fan for the longest time, but then he started doing some social media posts, and he's, mm-hmm. like I said, he's insufferable.
8: Oh, yeah, PR firm absolutely got a hold of it. They faked that dog at Ole Miss.
6: Oh, yeah.
8: To make him likable
6: right,
8: and all that kind of stuff.
6: Right, yeah.
8: What I will say about this is that every SEC school except LSU voted that Greg Sankey could issue severe penalties, the commissioner of the SEC, issue severe penalties to any school that put a former pro player on its roster. Unanimously, they agreed to give the commissioner that power with the exception of LSU.
6: Mm.
8: So I will tell you that there is, even though this isn't that big a deal, it's a one-year thing of like 20 specific players that, you know, this is not something that'd be ongoing in perpetuity. This has to do with COVID waivers and everything else. The member institution of the SEC unanimously voted against LSU and giving the commissioner unprecedented power to be able to do things to be able to punish them.
6: Wow.
8: Including, but not limited to, suspending the head coach half the regular season and a fine equal to half the team's annual operating budget.
6: College football is the sickest, like, daytime
8: as
6: drama.
8: The world turns.
6: You just can't. Like, if you would have said these things out loud, you'd say, well, that's never going to happen. Oh, actually.
8: That's what I'm saying. I'm like, man, I am never going to say never. When it comes to college football, never say never. Oh, they're not going to suspend. They're not going to kick LSU out of the SEC and then make them formally reapply next year. Don't put it past them.
6: Madness. All right, before we hit traffic. Alex Singleton on Kenneth Walker.
10: Yeah, I mean, he's an elite back in this league. He really takes the ball anywhere on the field on any given play. You can't just, you know, on like a stretch play, set the front side. You really gotta, you know, have containment on the backside and really all over. It really forces all 11 guys on defense to be able to tackle him.
6: What I'm fascinated about with Kenneth Walker, and you can't fall asleep on these kinds of things because the moment you do, you will get burned. And Alex Singleton would know that because Saquon Barkley was able to burn him. But Saquon actually can do a little bit more out of the backfield. Kenneth Walker hasn't historically been that guy.
8: No, he's a running back. He's not, you know, a catch the ball out of the backfield guy that much. They'll throw one, you know, maybe one or two at him a game, but most
6: but
8: of the time
6: you don't have to play for that.
8: Yeah, I mean, I'm saying like most of the time that's a dump down kind of deal. That's not part of the. That's not a feature. That's a bug. You know, as opposed to like Bijan or Saquon or one of those or Christian McCaffrey, where they are obviously a receiver in the, you know, in the game as well.
6: So, like I said, you don't ignore it, but
8: in the back of your mind, you have to know it's a possibility, but the reality is you're leaning for other stuff.
6: Yeah, that's what I thought too. All right, from the KOA Traffic Center, here's Dave O'Brien.
2: A crash on eastbound I-70 at Central Park is blocking the two left lanes, including the left express lane. Backup start before Monaco. A crash on inbound Peña at Tower is causing slowing between I-70 and Tower, and that is going to add about 30 minutes to your drive to DIA right now. There's a crash on the left shoulder of westbound C-470 after Broadway. Traffic is getting by that well. A crash on northbound Wadsworth at Pomona, and the traffic lights are malfunctioning at Sheridan and 6th Avenue. I'm Dave O'Brien on KOA, 850 AM and 94.1 FM.
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6: We got Rockies baseball coming up here in about 10 minutes. In New York, taking on the Yankees. Way. So there are 55 wins right now. The season total was 55 and a half.
8: It was?
6: Wow. So I'm very much excited for, I mean, I've always been excited for and rooting for the Rockies, who were officially eliminated, I think, over the weekend from playoff contention. But this is a big game. Big couple of games. I'm not too worried. They're going to hit the over under, but the other side of this thing is again, avoiding the 100 losses. They're at 88 right now. We're 8 games. They win 8 games and they get to 63.
8: They've got what, 19 games left and they got to win 8.
6: That's it. Some tough ones though. The Yankees.
8: I mean, yeah.
6: And by the way, Aaron Judge back tonight.
8: Yeah. After, I guess what, three months with stress fracture.
6: Yeah. It's gonna be an interesting game tonight for a multitude of reasons. The Yankees 76.6% to win via ESPN's matchup predictor.
8: Rockies starting Hughes 0-6 with a 6.19. Oh my goodness, never mind.
6: Yeah. Meanwhile, Cam Schlittler, gotta say that slow,
8: very slow. Come down hard on that C.
6: 12-6 with a 2.04 ERA.
8: Not saying, just saying,
6: just saying. All right, let's get to it. 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Of course, tomorrow we'll be back on at 3 o'clock to talk a little more Broncos and Chiefs. But right now, we're going to talk about the Rockies and the Yankees. Yankees minus 2.5, over under 7.5. I already know Nick is picking against the Rockies.
8: Well, Nick's a Yankees fan.
6: It doesn't matter. He's picking against the Rockies.
8: He's also a Yankees fan.
6: So he's going Yankees in the over. And I believe that's your pick as well?
8: Maybe.
6: Okay, what do you do?
8: The over.
6: Yeah, just the over. Yeah, the over. What is Dave doing?
26: Dave is also on the Yankees and the over.
8: The over.
6: Oh, my God. Well, yeah, that's... You know what? Mess with all you people. I'm taking the Rockies, but I am taking the over.
8: The over.
6: 2.5. 2.5. It's a big number.
8: Not for... the Yankees against the Rockies.
0: And I get that, you know, Schlittler is the
6: good job.
0: I'm not hard on that L. Is the pitcher, and he's great. You know, not allowing runs, but yeah. I think the Rockies are going to hemorrhage runs here, so we'll see.
6: Of course you do. Although Gabriel Hughes has had some moments. It's not really. He hasn't resulted in wins so much. But and I'd say I was reading a blurb this morning about this matchup, and somebody's used a sort of a Simpsons. He's been perfectly cromulent at home. Mm-hmm. I'm like, oh man, that's pretty brutal. But yeah. It's like, yeah, that's actually.
0: I mean, he had a good outing against Baltimore, but prior to that, I don't think he'd had an outing where he'd allowed less than four runs since like July.
6: No, let's see here. His
0: home, he had three against Cleveland.
6: Yeah,
0: sorry.
6: So he's got a 3.81 ERA at home, but a 9
0: on the road. Yeah, it's and where is he on the road?
6: Yeah, it's okay. I believe. I just need to cover the 2.5.
0: Okay,
6: just keep it close.
0: Okay,
6: actually, this is probably a better bet for tomorrow with Shigano.
0: Yeah, as I say, you wait till Shigano before you bet on the Rockies. That's literally the rule this year.
6: Yeah, and game twos. Especially game twos are usually those opportunities, right? All right, that does it for us. We got Rockies baseball coming up next. Thank you, Ben. Appreciate you being here.
0: Yep.
6: Good job, Zach Seegers. I'll see you tomorrow. Dave will be back with us as well tomorrow at 3 o'clock. But up next, Rockies and Yankees right here on KOA 850 AM and 94.1 FM.

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22: Let me welcome you inside Yankee Stadium, located at the intersection of 161st Street and River Avenue in the Bronx borough of New York City. 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
23: Pitch to Troy Johnston, struck him out on a backdoor slider, and that's the game. St. Louis wins the decider, 10-8.
22: Rockies made it close late on Sunday, but just couldn't overcome the Cardinals, hanging 6 runs in the fifth and 3 more in the eighth. Now, here's what you can expect in this space over the course of the next 33 and a half minutes as Gabriel Hughes and the Rockies look to get this 6-game East Coast roadie kicked off in style against one of the game's best, Cam Schlittler and the Yankees, as all eyes are on Yankee Stadium tonight for the return of the big, bad, and powerful Kyle Karras. As always, Zach Dimmel will lead us off this afternoon as he'll catch up with Rockies reliever Jaden Hill in our pregame interview.
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6: Welcome back to the On Deck Show. Game number one between the Rockies and the Yankees is coming up. I have reliever Jaden Hill here. And Jaden, you missed a couple of months with the shoulder injury. Since coming back, seven appearances, five of them you've gone 1-2-3. It's really been fun to watch you lately. What's going right for you post-injury?
7: Yeah, I think just me getting the feel back down, getting back used to being out there, trying to attack the zone as much as possible, stay ahead in counts, and putting people away. That's really all I've been focused on.
6: During that injury, talk about the difficulties of coming back, because it's an extended timeout during the middle of the year.
7: Yeah, it was tough because there wasn't a definitive timeline. You know, I tried to come back halfway through and ended up re-injuring myself and having to take some more time. So it was tough having to be on the sideline and watch, but, you know, I got to learn a lot, take some time off mentally, and then now, you know, I don't have about a month left, and so we're going to try to attack it.
6: Your four-seamer usage is higher this year than any other year in the past. What went into the thought process of using that pitch more?
7: Yeah, I think honestly just talking with the coaching staff, talking with Alone, Bushy, and Rebus, you know, they really liked it. They saw that it was effective. So we're using that more, and we're also using the slider a lot more this year.
6: And how do you play those two off each other? Top of the zone and then try to break in a slider against lefties, because your numbers against left-handed hitters have been really good.
7: Right, yeah. It was, like I said, it was something that was eye-opening to me. So now looking over the numbers, we try to do, you know, the fastball up, the slider down. Pretty typically, it goes hitter to hitter. I like to mix in a lot of changeups to righties as well. So it's all dependent on the hitter, but it's something that's been more effective, especially early in the count.
6: Yeah, against those left-handed hitters, though, what makes your arsenal so effective as a righty against lefties?
7: I would say having the changeup and the slider. I think having those, whereas in the past I've only had the changeup and they were able to lean over the plate and push stuff the other way. Now having a slider and the four seam, you know, something going into them, they have to respect the outer, the inside of the plate more, and so it opens things up.
6: When you're out on the mound and you're going up late innings and you go over the scouting report of who you're going to face, when it comes down to it and you're deciding what pitch to throw, would you rather go with your strength or against their strength? And what goes into that decision?
7: I believe that it's a mixture of both, you know, trusting what I have and trusting myself, but also knowing the scouting report, knowing the hitter, you know, if I have a strength that matches up to his weakness, then we're definitely going to exploit that.
6: Jaden, you've been fun to watch right now, and appreciate taking your time. That's Jaden Hill, right-handed reliever for the Rockies. We'll be right back on the KOA Rockies Radio Network.
16: Denver highways are getting busier and slower in the usual afternoon spots, and some spots are slower than normal because of rain moving through the area. Eastbound I-70 is slower than normal from York to Central Park because of an earlier accident at Central Park blocking the two left lanes, including the left express lane. Eastbound I-70 is also slow beyond there to Chambers. Westbound I-70 is heavy from I-270 to Brighton, and both directions of I-25 are slow south of downtown. I'm Dave O'Brien on KOA, 850 AM and 94.1 FM.
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6: Welcome back to Rockies on Deck, brought to you by Treetop Applesauce. From the batter's box to the lunchbox, nothing crushes hunger like Treetop Applesauce, the official applesauce of the Colorado Rockies. I'm Jesse Thomas, coming to you live from Yankee Stadium, located in the Bronx borough of New York City, before Game 1 between the Rockies and Yankees. Now, normally on Tuesday, we talk to our KOA Rockies baseball insider and MLB.com writer, Thomas Harding. But since we're short on time today, we gave Hardball the day off. So instead, I thought I would quickly tell you about one of New York's other iconic ballparks, the world-famous Polo Grounds. Now, the term Polo Grounds actually refers to four distinct stadiums in three distinct locations in Upper Manhattan between 1876 and 1963. Now, the original Polo Grounds, which was built for, you guessed it, actual polo matches, was located on 110th Street and 5th Avenue. That place was active between 1876 and 1888 and actually had two separate baseball diamonds located in it for the New York Metropolitans and the New York Giants before it closed due to the city cutting 111th Street directly through the outfield. I can see the issue. Now, Polo Grounds 2, which was only open for 1 year between 1889 and 1890, is commonly referred to as Manhattan Field and was located directly adjacent to the first site and was the temporary home of the New York Giants while they searched for a permanent home. And they found one when Polo Grounds 3, also known as Brotherhood Park, opened in 1890 and stayed open until 1911. Now, this place was located at a site just below Coogan's Bluff at 157th and 8th Avenue by the Harlem River. And by all accounts, this place was epic as it featured a massive wooden double-deckered grandstand until it burned down to the ground in a devastating fire in 1911. Now, that yard was rebuilt at the same location and became the fourth and final and most famous incarnation of the stadium. It was active between 1911 and 1963 and was home to the New York Giants, the New York Yankees, the New York Mets, and the NFL's New York Giants and New York Titans, which would, of course, eventually become the New York Jets. Now, that's all the time I have, but tune in tomorrow at this same time, and I'll run down the list of some of the Hall of Famers that played in that very unique venue. Time now for the injury report, brought to you by Common Spirit Health, hospitals, clinics, and caregivers. Human kindness lives here. We start with the boys from Blake, who welcome back Kyle Karros tonight, as the club has reinstated the third baseman from the 7-day concussion injured list, and Ryan Ritter was optioned back to AAA Albuquerque. As for the Yankees, they welcome back right fielder Aaron Judge tonight from the 60-day IL. The big fella hasn't played since May 31st.
7: It's a good day.
6: 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Lucky us. Time for a break, but when we get back, the star of the show and voice of the Rockies, Jack Gorgon, sits down to visit with Rockies manager Warren Schaefer. Skipper's next on the KOA Rockies Radio Network.

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7: Welcome back to Rockies on Deck, live from Yankee Stadium in the Bronx, New York, before Game 1 between the Colorado Rockies and the New York Yankees. Time to head down two levels and down the hallway to the Colorado Clubhouse and catch up with Voice of the Rockies, Jack Corrigan, as he sits down to visit with Rockies manager Warren Schaefer. All yours, fellas.
8: Warren, I know you were here a couple of years ago as the third base coach when the Rockies played here at Yankee Stadium. But for a lot of the guys in this clubhouse, it's going to be their first time at a historic place. And you always talk about loving the historic ballparks.
9: Yeah, I love it here. I mean, guys, it's extra special when you come here, just like it is with Fenway, just like it is with Wrigley. This obviously was built in, 2009. So it's not as old as those, but it's still got the aura of Yankee Stadium. Guys need to come and experience it and then get ready to play.
8: And when you talk about auras, there are a few guys in the game right now. There are a lot of big men in the game, but Aaron Judge is a big man to be playing this game and play it like he does.
9: Yep, there's no one bigger, actually. Yeah, he's huge, and he plays the game the right way. I mean, I've always been impressed with him, the way he wears the C over there. Yeah, he's an impressive guy, and we look to get him out tonight.
8: Jake McCarthy, I mean, everybody had seen what he was capable of doing in his time with the Diamondbacks. he's reaching levels for himself personally that he's not been to before. But in the bigger picture, Warren, isn't it about him fulfilling a role for this ball club that it desperately needed, somebody at the top of the order?
9: Yeah, I think so. I mean, just everything that he brings, no matter where he would be hitting in the order, he brings the energy every day. He brings the toughness, the ability to play every day on 162. I think he's got 162 in him. You know, all that stuff. But it just so happens that he's been a great leadoff hitter for us, and we have been looking for that for a long time.
8: When we watch these Yankees over the next couple of days, we'll see a familiar face in Ryan McMahon. And boy, I know you spent a lot of time with Mac through the years, coming through the system and then on the major league level. Mac's one of the real good guys in this game.
9: Yeah, I mean, there's a lot of good guys in this game, but Mac's special. You know, he's the man, and it'll be great to see him out there. I'm glad, I'm happy for his success leaving us and going with the Yankees, but it'll be great to see him.
8: And finally, Shafe, if your ball club's going to see where they stand and things, why not go up against a guy like Cam Schlittler, who has had a marvelous year for this Yankees club?
9: Yeah, he's been fantastic. But like you said, if we want to test ourselves against the best, we got to show what we can do against it. And tonight's we're going to get a great opportunity to do it.
8: Well, as long as we don't have to listen to Sinatra postgame with New York, New York, we'll be in good shape. Go get him.
9: We'll do our best. Thanks, Jack.
8: That's Warren Schaefer. Baseball coming up on the KOA Rockies Radio Network.
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19: Back here at Yankee Stadium in the South Bronx area of New York City, I have come to this ballpark a lot of times as a broadcaster in my career, but it still is special, even if it is not quite the same as the original, and we're going to talk about the differences as we move along in our broadcast this week. But yeah, as Warren Schaefer and I were talking, there's certainly is an aura when you come to this ballpark because of the history. Of course, nobody has won more World Series than the Yankees organization, and the whole New York spotlight, if you will, makes this a special place for baseball, and it is great and a privilege. I can say that in all honesty, a privilege to be able to come here and broadcast Major League games. With all that in mind, I'm really looking forward to seeing how a very young Rockies team will handle the experience over the next three games. There are not many guys on the roster.

0: former CBI DNA analyst Missy Woods has been sentenced to 10 years in prison. During her nearly 30-year career, Woods mishandled over 1,000 criminal cases and earlier this year pleaded guilty to 4 felony charges. District Attorney Alexis King.
1: Today does mark the end of the prosecution of Missy Woods, but it's really only the beginning of our work as a state to fix what she destroyed.
0: As a result of Woods' misconduct, one murder conviction has already been overturned, with numerous other convictions being challenged. Barry Morphew, charged with killing his wife Suzanne, is now facing traffic charges tied to an alleged hit and run last week in Denver. He's charged with careless driving, leaving the scene of an accident, failure to report an accident, driving without a license, and failure to display proof of insurance. Morphew's bail has also been increased. It's now a $10 million cash-only bond. From the Common Spirit Health KOA News Desk, I'm Chad Bauer on KOA, the official home of the Colorado Rockies.
2: Denver highways are getting busier and slower in the usual afternoon spots, and some spots are slower than normal because of rain moving through the area. Eastbound I-70 is slower than normal from York to Central Park because of an earlier accident at Central Park blocking the two left lanes, including the left express lane. Eastbound I-70 is also slow beyond there to Chambers. Westbound I-70 is heavy from I-270 to Brighton, and both directions of I-25 are slow south of downtown. I'm Dave O'Brien on KOA, 850 AM and 94.1 FM.
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10: Horizontal than the big puffy cumulus clouds overhead. As the week progresses, we'll probably see a little more cloud cover due to the humidity as the day moves on, and some rain is predicted overnight Wednesday into Thursday. Hopefully that's when it does rain and there is no impact on the games over the next 3 nights. Yankees at home, always, unless there's a very special occasion where the white uniforms with the dark navy blue pinstripes, the navy blue caps with the NY on the front. The Rockies are in their road grays this evening with the purple letters and numbers. 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Bank of Colorado, there's only one. Jake McCarthy with his 293 batting average, hitting from the left side, digs in against Schlittler. The Boston area native at the third, at the first base corner of the pitching rubber, fires a fastball for a strike. Jake is one of the guys who has played here. He has played in two games when he was with the Diamondbacks here at Yankee Stadium. The one pitch is sent to center field. Spencer Jones drifting over into left center, shy of the warning track, makes the catch. Got started at 7:08 Mountain Time, 7:08 Eastern Time, 5:08 Mountain Time, 76 degrees at first pitch. 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They'll provide you peace of mind should storms damage your home. Switch hitting Cole Carrick, batting left-handed, will take a fastball strike from Schlittler. Many of the Rockies players, as soon as they got to the ballpark, guys like Carrick, Markman, Freddie, immediately came out to check out the field, one they've seen on TV through the years, but now their first chance to be here and play on these almost hallowed grounds, if you will, in terms of baseball. Fouled away by Cole. It's two strikes. Zach talked about it. You just look for the fastball. Hope you can either be on time or make contact. Schlittler's 0-2 swing and a miss on a high fastball. He is one of three in the American League and three in the National League who have more than 200 strikeouts on the season. He is third in the AL. Gavin Williams of Cleveland leads the American League with 228. Dylan Cease of the Blue Jays, 227. That was number 212, is it? 211 right now for Schlittler as he comes in with his first pitch to T.J. Rumfield, and it's out of the zone, ball one. T.J. sends it foul down the left side. What a run the Rockies rookie is having, and now playing the team that he played for the last couple of years prior to this one in their farm system. Batting average at 299 today. Pitch outside, runs off the plate with a fastball at 99. 2-1. 15 homers for TJ. 67 runs batted in. And fastball right at the top of the zone. That was the cutter. It's 2-2. TJ obviously excited about seeing friends, in particular Spencer Jones. He and TJ are very close, the Yankees rookie center fielder. George Lombard, part of that group as well. He's the Yankees rookie shortstop. TJ swinging and a miss on a four-seamer at 100. Two strikeouts for Schlittler and a 1-2-3 first. No score as the Yankees come to bat on the KOA Rockies Radio Network.
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17: Bottom of the first inning. The DH, Ben Rice, will be the first guy that Gabriel Hughes tangles with. Rice, one of the reasons, probably the main reason, that T.J. Rumfield was available for the Rockies as Hughes misses inside to the left-handed batter. Rice, a terrific year last year, and even better this year, at least in terms of the power numbers. There's a strike on the outside part of the plate. Rice is hitting .259. But he has 36 home runs and has driven in 88. 1-1. And in the same spot, a fastball for a strike. It's 1-2. Rice, Bellinger, and Judge, two lefties and a righty scheduled here in the first against Gabriel. And he had a problem hearing with his pitch com. No, they're going to give him a pitch clock violation. So that'll make it 2-2. Infield pull to the right for Ben Rice. Pitch at his feet, and now it's a full count, and he says it hit him. And hang on, you know, he said, like, that ball hit me. Okay, head to first. But
18: that's what was confusing, is I don't know if that pitch hit him, and it very well might have, but the home plate umpire Steven Jashinski, he didn't call it until Rice said, hey, it hit me, and he's like, oh, okay.
17: Either case, it's not good news for the Rockies. A leadoff man on for Cody Bellinger, and Gabriel misses inside, ball one. Bellinger and Rice really helped carry the Rockies' opponents tonight, the Yankees' offense, without Judge. Bouncing ball to Rumfield. He'll go to second. Bounce the throw. Back to first. Not quite in time. I don't know if that was by design or reality, but they did get the lead runner. And had to pause for a moment as the big crowd got to its feet to salute Aaron Judge on his return to the Yankees lineup after missing 84 games. Right on right with Hughes, and the first pitch is on the plate but low for ball one. You know, interesting coincidence, when they activated him yesterday, he had been on the injured list for 99 days. And of course, Judge wears the number 99.
10: And again, a problem with the pitch com with Hughes and Goodman. And this time, I think we'll get a replacement. It cost him a pitch timer violation earlier. He did it again, and Gabriel was pretty adamant about, hey, I have a problem here. It's not just the noise here in the ballpark. It wasn't working. So a new receiver is in place. And it's a one ball count on Judge. 17 homers, 38 RBIs for the big man in 59 games. He had a fractured rib that sidelined him. Pitch way outside. Good backhand block by Hunter Goodman. Two balls and no strikes. Really interesting how we had that a little bit when Hunter Goodman was out, but how much this Yankees offense changed without his presence in the lineup. He swings, fouls it away. The crowd got excited because he made contact. Fouled it off the facing of the top deck, but it wasn't more than halfway down the first baseline.
18: Yeah, that went right over the Yankees dugout.
10: Short lead for Bellinger. Pitch is fouled a little farther off to the right. It's 2-2. He has a little bit of an inside-out swing, but that's perfect for Yankee Stadium with right field closer than left field. And he hits a lot of opposite field home runs. I mean, he can pull it, and he's got the power for it. But the big guy out of Fresno State is one who goes to right field as much as any power hitter in the game. Hughes nods to the sign, the 2-2. Swing and a miss. Got him with a fastball. First strikeout of the night and out number two.
18: Well, what I love there from Gabriel Hughes is he falls behind to perhaps the best hitter in baseball. And I know Judge has been out for a little bit, but he's still Aaron Judge. Warren Schaefer said that before the game, and he went fastball, fastball, fastball to beat him.
10: You'll get the left-handed hitting Luis Garcia, who came over in a trade with Washington at the trade deadline. Ball one inside and low. Two outs, Cody Bellinger at first. No score in this first inning. Good year for Garcia, hitting .284 with 28 homers. He'll send one towards left center field. It's going to drop in front of McCarthy, who kicks the ball away, and the runners move up. And then the throw gets away at the plate, and a run scores. My, oh my, this Rockies team has been their own worst enemy over the last couple of weeks. Jake had that ball drop in front of him. He kicked it inadvertently, reaching down to pick it up. And then on his throw in, it was not handled. Went by Hunter Goodman, and the run scores. So that is one error for sure. It probably should be two, and it is. Swing and a miss by Spencer Jones now. So you charge an error to McCarthy on kicking the ball away, and then a second error on the throw. Even if the throw wasn't totally his problem. Swing and a miss by Jones on a changeup, and it's no balls and two strikes. Wow. Just watched the replay. It was worse than I thought it was when I watched it live. Pitch just off the outside. He flipped the ball in, and nobody moved.
18: It was almost interesting. Hunter Goodman watched it trickle by him as almost as if the ball was dead.
10: 1-2 the count. And at the feet of Jones, blocked by the Rockies catcher. It was almost as well as Hunter like, well, I got the pitcher behind me backing up, but Gabriel.
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23: Volpe was the guy the Yankees wanted to be their shortstop, and it just wasn't happening. And the next delivery is low, but a challenge by Hunter Goodman. And it's a good challenge right at the bottom of the zone. It's called a strike. It's 0-2. This guy is supposed to have, Lombard, just wonderful defensive tools. He's hitting .236 since the call-up. He does have a couple of homers. He's knocked in seven. Hughes trying to freeze Chisholm. Runner not going. Pitch outside. 4 Lombard. This is his 27th game. To the count on him. Again, the long pause and the throw to first. Chisholm back on the Hughes throw.

1-2 pitch is low. Goodman came up ready to throw, but no advance. It's 2-2. His dad, who, as I mentioned, will see this weekend, and as the bench coach for the Tigers, played with Atlanta, the Tigers, Tampa Bay, and Washington. 2-2 pitch is fouled back.

0: Keys trying to overtake Tampa Bay and win the division, not only get the bye, but then you increase your chances of having home field throughout. Right now, Tampa Bay has the best record in baseball, as well in the American League, at least, anyway. And pitch 2-2, breaking ball, strike three called, and now Lombard's going to challenge. And it was clearly a strike, so that's a strikeout for Hughes. And for Gabriel, that's his third. First one of the called variety, out number one here in the second. Rocky strikeouts, of course, are presented by Sam's number three diner and bar, where serving food babies is a tradition. Now Ryan McMahon, longtime Rocky, came over to the Yankees last year at the trade deadline. And the first pitch to him is low, ball one. Mac is hitting 215. Has 10 homers, 32 runs batted in. Aaron Boone will platoon a lot at third base with McMahon and Ahmed Rosario. One is rolled towards short to second for one. On to first for the double play. Amador to Tovar to Rumfield. A scoreless second for Gabriel Hughes. 1-0 New York on the KOA Rockies Radio Network.
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0: 1-0 Yankees. Third inning here in New York. Here's Zach Goodman.
6: Six up, six down so far for Cam Schlittler. He works through his slow windup and delivers the first pitch to Adiel Amador. He takes upstairs. It's 1-0. Amador, Veen, and Tovar, bottom third of the Rockies lineup. Amador, a switch hitter, batting from the left side. Has some baby blue shoes on, or cleats rather, that stand out from the rest of his gray uniform. 1-0 pitch. And Amador fouls a heater back. It's 1-1. 345 batting average so far for Amador this season at the major league level. A couple home runs, 9 RBIs. Really had a nice home stand over the course of last week. Looking to carry it out here to the road. Ryan McMahon over at third base playing in. Everybody else to pull. Whitler winds and delivers, and Amador cranks this out towards deep right center field. It has a chance, and it's gone! Adiel Amador, welcome to the Bronx. His third home run of the season. He ties the game up at one in the top of the third.
0: Yankee fans throw the ball back, and Adiel says, well, thank you very much. I'll take that for a souvenir. You don't hit a lot of home runs off of Cam Schlittler, just the 16th in over 172 innings, but that was a line drive, no doubter.
6: He has been beating the Rockies up with that four-seamer all day to this point, and that's what's dominated all year for him. But Amador got to that one. Ties the game up at one. Here's the left-handed hitting Zach Veen. It misses up and away. The first pitch does. It's 1-0.
0: With that home run, the Berg Simpson Law Firm makes another generous donation to Craig Hospital. Berg Simpson, good lawyers changing lives.
6: 1-0 pitch. And Veen takes up and away. It's 2-0. So Zach's got himself into a healthy hitter's count here.
0: 104 off the bat for Adiel and 385 the distance.
6: 2-0 pitch, and Veen takes a backdoor cutter for a strike, 2-1. Amador's ability to get the barrel to the ball has been impressive in his short time since his recall this year. 2-1 pitch. Veen takes up and away, 3-1. Big patience from Zach.
0: And, you know, and give Adiel some credit. I mean, here is it, you know, he almost would have said when they brought him up kind of do or die for him in the organization, even though he's 23.
6: 3-1 pitch, one on a miss.
0: And to his credit, he's grabbing a hold of the opportunity and saying, I want this job.
6: Well, he's been, every at bat has been pretty quality. Makes the pitcher work, doesn't expand too much, and he's been good in the field as well. 3-2 pitch to Veen, and a heater is blown by him at 98. Strikeout number 5 for Schlittler, out number 1 here in the third. That'll bring up Ezekiel Tovar. And that's the nice thing about having that pitch in your arsenal. You can fall behind in counts and just throw fastballs right over the heart of the plate. It's still really tough to make quality contact with or contact at all. Ezekiel Tovar goes right on right, swings at the first pitch, and fouls it back over the backstop. It's 0-1. You're hearing us live in the Quantum Fiber from AT&T broadcast booth. 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And a broken bat roller towards short. Lombard Jr. on the run makes the play. And Tovar is the second out here in the third. 1-1 game, top of the third. Rockies' lone base runner, lone hit, lone anything, is a solo shot from Adiel Amador to lead off the frame. Jake McCarthy comes to the plate now. He flew out to center to start the ball game. Left-handed hitter against Schlittler. Respecting the bunt possibility, Ryan McMahon playing in at third, everybody else to pull. First pitch is off the plate away, a rare curveball from Cam Schlittler.
0: He's thrown three of them now in 36 pitches. They're the only pitches below 93.
6: 1-0, and that's another curveball. So he goes back to bat, and McCarthy thought he had checked his swing, but after an appeal down to third, Clint Bondrak, the third base umpire, said he'd win. It's 1-1. You can hear Jake McCarthy being polite at the plate, and the home plate umpire asked him if he wanted time, and Jake said, yeah, thank you. Thanks for asking. He's a gamer, plays as hard as anybody, but is polite while doing it. 1-1 pitch. Shows bunt, gets it towards the third base side, but it's going to roll towards his dugout. The foul ball, 1-2.
0: We're talking about the velocity. Amador hit a sinker at 98 miles an hour.
6: In the sinker, he plays up in the zone because it's got a lot of run to it. And just all three of those pitches, they look like the same pitch, and then they're in three very different locations at the speed of upper 90s. 1-2. McCarthy fouls back 99 on the four-seamer. The strikeout of Kerrig in the first inning, that was 101.
0: Yeah, he's had several triple-digit pitches so far, according to StatCast, three of them.
6: Out of the windup, the 1-2 is low. So he had thrown just two curveballs the first time through the order, but McCarthy's seen three here in this at-bat. 2-2. Two away. Schlittler off the first base side of the rubber. Sox up high. It is a slow, slow windup. The pitch is in there. Called strike three, 99 on the black. And the Rockies are done in the third. Solo shot from Adiel Amador. It's a 1-1 game. 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
6: Austin Wells going to lead things off for the Yankees at the bottom of the third. Gabriel Hughes back on the mound. It's a 1-1 game. Wells, a left-handed hitting catcher. It'll be him, and then back to the top of the lineup. First pitch is a good breaking ball for a strike. It's 0-1. Wells, Rice, and Bellinger for the Yankees here in the bottom of the third. Midfield playing to pull. Hughes peers over his mitt. Starts his windup. The pitch is low. 1-1. Austin Wells is playing in his third full season. He's 26 years old, was a first-round selection back in 2020. 1-1 pitch is another breaking ball for a strike. It's 1-2. And he's definitely a guy who leads with his glove. He is a really nice defensive catcher, hasn't quite found his footing at the plate at the big league level, batting 185 this year. 10 home runs, 28 RBIs. 1-2 is in the dirt, blocked by Goodman. 2-2. Hughes brings his glove down to his waist, winds and delivers, in a foul ball by Wells off the facade of the third deck here behind home plate. The Colorado Beef Council reminds you, from all beef ballpark hot dogs to burgers on the grill, beef is a summer favorite. Recipes and grilling tips at cobeef.com. Another 2-2 and another foul ball. This is something that has plagued Gabriel Hughes over the course of his last five or so starts, getting ahead in counts, but then throwing a lot of pitches to get that out. This will be the seventh pitch of the at-bat to Austin Wells. Here it comes. Swing and a miss. Got him with the slider. Strikeout number four for Gabriel Hughes. That's the first time he's gotten to four punch-outs in quite some time.
0: Well, he's getting, again, he is not going to have a whole lot of vertical in his game. His movement is more horizontal, but he's getting a little bit of bite, a little downward action so far tonight.
6: Here's Ben Rice, left-handed power hitter, takes down 1-0. He was hit by a pitch his first time up and then was retired on the Cody Bellinger fielder's choice. Open stance from the left side. The pitch is a called strike on a sweeper, 1-1. Hughes had four strikeouts his last time out against Baltimore, but the four outings before that, he never got to four after getting some strikeouts at the start of his major league career, those first few starts. 1-1 pitch, missed inside, it's 2-1. And he had to start a couple weeks back.
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